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1: 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Our number, 877-381-3811, 877-381-3811. Let's do this way, Mr. Producer. Let's play all of Cut 3. Then let's play Ramon Gerard Estevez, a.k.a. Martin Sheen's little comment, okay? Can we do it that way? And then I think we play the Mumblers. We haven't played them in forever. Because this will be now added to the Mumblers. This is liberals and Democrats, you know, mumbling through. Cut 3, go.
2: Hi, I'm Jamie Lee Curtis.
1: Hi,
3: Noah
1: Jamie.
3: Wiley.
4: Robert De Niro.
5: J. Michael Ludig.
6: Ramon Gerard Estevez, a.k.a. Martin Sheen.
7: Dr. Isaiah Ike Wilson III, Colonel, United States Army retired.
2: And I do solemnly swear that I will support
8: and defend the Constitution of the United States
9: against all enemies, foreign and domestic.
7: That I will continue to bear true faith and allegiance to the same.
5: And that I take this obligation freely.
6: Without any mental reservation or purpose of evasion.
2: I am proud to affirm my oath to the Constitution.
5: And I hope you will too.
6: Without any mental reservation.
1: There you go. It's metal. He says metal. Without any mental reservation. Do that again.
6: Without any mental reservation.
1: Yeah, there's no question about it. And so he will be added to our hall of shame of left-wing Democrat mumblers. Go.
10: What are they? Can it get a funding? The ghost track?
11: They have an eye.
12: It costs when if you they just gave you gave them
13: with the withdraw bringing U.S. home troops from home
14: and the
12: you need somebody.
15: Wait. So what, finally,
16: budget.
17: But resist, we much, we must, and we will much about that be committed.
12: I'm a warrior.
18: You know that it was.
12: They said that.
19: Look,
20: I was a strip. Was it him?
12: Why? I didn't.
16: We can walk and chew gum.
21: We hold these truths to be self-evident. All men and women created by go. You know the thing. True and international effort to pressure.
22: Been impeached for inciting the erection.
23: Donald John Trump incited the erection. Insurrection.

0: And what am I doing here? I'm going to lose track here. And
1: to confidence in the integrity.
0: Private economic.
2: No! Don't let him.
3: You know how much I'm going to do with the deficit this year?
0: Bridges and those bones that are collapsing.
4: And you know, it is.
5: Happy birthday, dear Valerie.
1: Part of the leadership of.
0: Katanji drowned Jackson.
6: You docs are good. If there's any angels in heaven, they're all nurses, male and female.
0: God save the queen, man.
7: President Trump incited an erection.
3: Mess with the women on air.
0: Beer brewed here. It is used to make the brew beer in this refinery. Oh, Earth Rider, thanks for the Great Lakes. I wonder why he said.
8: Participated in an erection.
3: Say hello to Oyster Buddies. Come on up, buddy. He calls. And the erectionist who stormed.
9: After I signed the PAC Act.
1: Assault bill.
0: What's going on here? They just turned off my. They're going to go vote.
10: People are aroused. I haven't seen people so aroused in a very, very long time.
11: What he's doing in Minneapolis, it is a disgrace.
12: Without any mental reservation.
13: I cannot believe we haven't played that in such a long time. Some people collect stamps. Some people collect coins. I collect the left-wing mumblers. And we will continue to do so, and we will do that a little bit more often, because why cracks me up, that's why. Nicole Wallace, do you remember Nicole Wallace? Not George Wallace, although if you look at her in the right light, she looks a lot like George Wallace, and I don't mean to put down George Wallace in any respect. Nicole Wallace. She was once a Republican. Oh, yes. She worked for John McCain. She undermined Sarah Palin. And she took that 3.5 IQ over to MSLSD, which is now MS Now, which is still MSLSD. They changed the name. Did they change anything else? No. And the name is even dumber. MS Now. Excuse me? What are you talking about? Anyway, what did she have to say today? Cut four, go.
14: These are questions that people will wrestle with, not just for the rest of our lives, but for the next 200 years. Why didn't anyone do anything? And I think the question about why didn't people cover the most powerful organs is another one they're going to wrestle with. My personal opinion is
13: What'd she say there, Ms. Furness? Why didn't people cover the most powerful organs? I'm sorry, Rich, you got to add that one, too. I don't even know what she's talking about. Does anybody know what she's talking about? Oh, that Donald Trump is attacking our institutions, our organs. Our most powerful organs. Go ahead.
14: Our competitive notion to cover, like, I think covering other media in legacy media was a weird thing. Like, I think people used to.
13: Boy, is she rambling or what? Hello, hello. What are you talking about? Go ahead.
14: Oh, we can't say what's happening over there. But to your point, they're no longer, you know, neutral. Sort of organs of the media, they're active.
13: What is this with the organs? She's got organs on the brain, may I say? I think I did. That would be Nicole Wallace. Go ahead.
14: My opinion, participants in the weakening and destruction of our democracy.
13: Oh, my God. I just lost 20 IQ points. So that means my IQ is only 185 now, Rich. Holy mackerel. How dumb do you have to be MS Now? Excuse you. Yeah, this guy, Hassan Pucker. This Islamist jihadi piece of crap. Hassan Pucker. He gets more TV time, which gets him more followers, you know, the bots in Pakistan, the mountains of Pakistan. This is where, you know, Fuentes gets an audience, and Katarlson gets an audience, and Puker gets an audience. Oh, yes. By the way, this guy Fuentes, you ever seen his hands, Rich? They're like massive. His hands are bigger than Bill Clinton's hands. They're bigger than Newsom's hands. Like the hands of an orangutan. They're just massive. And then he's trying to grow a beard and a mustache, you know, which looks like, I don't want to use foul language, Mr. Producer. It's fuzz. It's fuzz. He can't do it. He can't pull it off. He got to get through puberty first. I say this as a public service announcement to the guy. No offense. No offense. Now, he thinks he's a white supremacist, but he can't be a white supremacist. Why is that, Mark? Because he has Mexican blood. Oh, that's right. Fuentes. That's right. Fuentes. Fuentes. I hate to put this guy down. He apparently has or had a lovely grandmother who used to listen to this show. Maybe she still does. And little Nikki would listen to it as a result. Little Nikki Fuentes. They probably still call him Little Nick. Despite the size of his hands, probably still a little Nicky. But he's not even the worst of them anymore. And I mean that, Fuentes, I mean that. You're not. You're not the worst of them anymore. This guy Puker is the worst of the bunch. He's got an IQ of a tomato. Excuse me, cholera. He's got like this tiny little head on this big body. Have you noticed that too, Rich? That tiny head, it's a shrunken head. Do they shrink? Do they shrink heads in Turkey? I don't even know what they do in Turkey. Why would you name a country after a bird anyway? What's that all about? But in any event, guy's got a tiny head. He's walking around in these, $2,500 suits. He's driving a Porsche, multi-million dollar home, in a swanky part of L.A. America sucks. America sucks. Mao was great. Mao's great. America's worse than Al-Qaeda. Americans owe reparations. Throw this dumb bastard out of the country. But, you know, he is a perfect example. Perfect example of birthright citizenship. I've told you this 1,000 times. Parents, Turks, they give birth to the little bastard, the guy, and then they take him back to the lovely Turkey. He's radicalized, and he comes back to the United States. He hates the United States. And he gets rich off of this stuff. All these guys are getting rich, trashing America. Getting rich, trashing America. Democrats are all in on this guy, except when they're not. What happened to Ro Khanman? Ro Khanman, the Khanna, who represents part of Silicon Valley. This guy was a moderate, he was a centrist, then he's a leftist. Another guy. His wife's playing the stocks, they get extremely wealthy. And he's barking about the rich. Hey, the rich, the rich, the guy's worth hundreds of millions of dollars. Another immigrant family over the years. The guy hates America. Plattner, he runs up the main. Can I see the Nazi tattoo on your chest? I really want to see it. What was his first name? Plattner's first name? Adolf? What the hell was his name? I don't even remember. Grand Plattner. I didn't know that there was a Nazi tattoo. I just thought it was very cool looking, you know. Very cool. And they'd all run up there. All run up there. Bernie Sanders, the Erin Corey of the Democrat Party. Hey, yeah, whip him. I like him. He's got a notch. Hey, that's okay. That's okay. Schumer, he's up there davening. Yes, yes, yes. I got to be the majority. Anything to be majority leader. Yeah, yeah. Then the woman said, he raped me. Oops, okay. Some have said he molested. We didn't believe. He grabbed, he punched, he did. But now she said, now we back away. And they get a pass, all these Democrats. Puker. Puker was the greatest thing since falafel. Greatest thing since falafel. And then he keeps saying this stuff. And he's hurting us in the polls. And we don't mean Poland. He's hurting us in the polls. The political polls. Oh. Well, we got to get away from Puker. I don't know him. I don't know him. Then he comes to Washington. This guy, Al-Sayed. Or as they like to say in the homeland in Egypt, Al-Sayed! Anyway, so Al-Sayed. He's in the United States. United States sucks. It's awful. It's this. It's that. We want Medicare for all. Medicare for his wife. The lovely Ms. Al-Sayed. Doesn't take any insurance. Not public. Not nah. We want cash. Excuse me. I thought of Medicare. Hey. Cash. Money talks and BS walks. Cash. I want cash. Oh. And there's El Sayed. What does El Sayed mean? The Sayed? You know where? I remember Spanish. El was the. You remember that, Mr. Producer? I don't remember much. 3 years of high school Spanish. All I know are 10 curse words. That's it. That's all I know. My wife speaks fluent Spanish. She didn't take a day of Spanish, but she grew up around people who spoke Spanish. So she knows Spanish. She's fluent in Spanish. So I got guys talking to me. They're talking to me in Spanish, probably saying stuff behind my back. And my wife tells me what they said. Ooh, another fan. Nonetheless, El Sayed, the Sayed. Listen, I'm really a capitalist, but I want to nationalize health care, and we need reparations, and America sucks. All the same thing. Now they're telling, hush. Then you got Debbie Dingell, a.k.a. Debbie Dingell Berry. She got the Congress. She was a lobbyist. Her husband was in office till he was about 112. Unfortunately, he passed away. She took his slot. And there she's Debbie Dingellberry. And what does she say? I'm so sick of hearing about Piker. I stop bringing him up to me. Oh, okay, I'm sorry. I should have. Yeah, stop it. Stop it. Meanwhile, they have a woman who is Jewish, who is a senator in Michigan. She worked at the CIA, don't you know? Well, there's a lot of people that work at the CIA. I don't know what she did at the CIA. I mean, just because somebody works at the CIA, look, I love the Marines. My grandfather was a Marine. My great uncle was a Marine. They fought in World War II. Very brave, heroic men. But, you know, Oswald was a Marine. So it just depends on who the person is, right? So she works at the CIA. What is she doing? She's campaigning for Al-Sayed in Michigan. Michigan. She'll probably go to synagogue for about 2 minutes on Yom Kippur. Read a few passages out of the Torah. She's done her atonement. She's done her penance. And off she goes. Back campaigning for Al-Sayed. I'll be right back.
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Oh, yeah. All right, let's take some calls here. I'll pull up the call board. Yeah, yeah. Let's see. Don't forget to watch Life, Liberty, and Levin, please. 8 p.m. Eastern time, tomorrow night, Sunday night. These are great shows. I know you're going to love them. I know you're going to love them. And if you're not sure you can watch them live, why don't you set your DVR right now or whatever recording device you use? I'd love to have you watch it. I would. You're going to be great. They're going to be great. You're going to be great. We're all great. But Saturday night, 8 p.m. Eastern time on Fox. Sunday night, 8 p.m. Eastern time on Fox. 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
3: 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I'm Tony Lee. A Kern County jury has convicted 40-year-old Jagjeet Singh of coming to Bakersfield from Fresno to have sex with a person he knew was a minor. The person he was communicating with was actually an undercover police officer posing online as a 15-year-old boy. The U.S. Attorney's Office has announced the arrest of 9 people in 2 meth labs, one in Bakersfield, another in Visalia. The action follows a 2-year investigation. Agents seized 4,000 marijuana plants, $20,000 in cash, and 20 firearms. Bakersfield police say they will continue trying to solve the murder of a woman and her toddler son and learn their identities, even though they were killed 103 years ago. Their bodies were found in a local canal. From the Frequency Broadcasting News Center, I'm Tony Lee. From the Frequency Broadcasting Weather Center, I'm Tony Lee. Sunny skies will continue through Saturday and then turn partly cloudy on Sunday. The high should reach 80 degrees today, dropping to an overnight low of 61. 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
1: 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And then welcome to the Pure Talk family. Welcome for joining with the rest of us. All right. Let's take a call, shall we? Alan, Bangor, Maine, the great WVOM. Alan, how are you, sir?
2: Mark, thank you so much for taking my call. God bless you. You're an absolute treasure. You're a treasure for this country. I just want you to know that. I know you take a lot of slings and arrows, but I'm calling you, Mark, because I need a hand.
1: Yes.
2: I need a hand, Mark. My state needs a hand, probably both of them, because it's going to be a heavy lift. I hate to be the dark rain cloud, but folks,
1: is Collins in trouble?
2: I'm really thinking so. I can feel it. I know it. I'm taking just the left is so wound up and fired up because ICE and all of the other minions have just fired their base up so much. Everybody, I know nobody is just enthusiastic to come out for Susan Collins. I know she's not, you know, Ted Cruz or anything, but she's an absolute.
1: She's the best we're gonna get.
2: She's a very wonderful woman. She's very moderate. She loves her state.
1: Well, you know, I endorsed her.
2: I know you did, Mark. And
1: Hold on one second. Hi, honey. What do we have, 10 years worth of this? You're so pretty. Huh? Yes, I'm on the air. I'm allowed to say you look beautiful.
3: I'm speechless.
1: Come over here. Come to the microphone. First of all, say hi to Alan from Bangor, Maine. He's very worried about what's going on with Susan Collins, that she may not win. Isn't that correct, Alan?
2: Yes,
1: where's
2: sir.
1: Alan?
2: Yes, sir.
1: Well, tell my wife and me. Tell me what's going on.
2: Well, Mark, it's what happened with Graham Plattner is he really became... He got his base fired up because he came out. He was something different, you know. He wasn't like as they said. He wasn't grown in a fat, you know. He was so called like out of the woodwork, you know. And he wasn't. He was an actual actor, whatever. What he did though was fire his base up. So they're going to come out of the woodwork.
1: And you're concerned Republicans are just too docile. I'm worried about it too. Yeah. We're going to keep pumping this hard.
2: I hope so, because this midterm election is one of the most, I feel, important. We've dumped so much work into getting Trump into there. We did so much to get him in there, and not just that, but the hate, the absolute hate. I mean, up here we have Lewis Stan, Lewis Stand is just like, it's an absolute fraud fest. I mean, I don't want the vice president to come up. I want Trump himself. I want the people to get off the couch. I want people to get fired up like they did 2 years ago, Mark, because we have to. We don't have a choice. And if Susan Collins loses, it's just going to be impeachment. And not just that, too, but everything he's worked for is just going to be flushed down the toilet. The base, I mean, I remember Rush always saying that they want to detach the base. Remember that? He's always like, they want to detach the base. They have to detach the base. The base is so important, you guys, for Donald Trump. He listens to us. But right now, though, we're so comfortable is that we're relying on one man. You know, up here in Maine, we have ice fishing derbies. Everybody comes out of the woodwork for ice fishing derby. Well, right now, at first.
1: Well, that sounds like fun.
2: I mean, even hunting season, too. We got to get these guys out to vote, you know? I mean, we got men in our locker rooms with our young girls. We've got our
1: lifeguards
2: climbing through the roof. Yeah, absolutely. The Democrats are just so, I mean, Mark, you know it. I mean, just right. Our state isn't.
1: All right, listen to me, Alan. You're going to have a nervous breakdown. Listen to me. We're going to do everything we can here. I can promise you that. I can promise you that. We're going to do everything we can here. We can only carry so much water, but we carry a lot here, and we are going to press our case. One of the things that concerns me, and Mr. Producer and I had this discussion before we came on air this evening, there are candidates that are hurting in fairly conservative states, and we can't even get them on the program. So these are candidates that I'm prepared to hold my nose and support to help turn out the base for them. But they don't even seem to know what's in their best interests. It's very odd. Very odd. Now, what did you call that? Ice fishing? Is that what you... So you cut a hole and you put it in and you're fishing through the hole. Is that it?
2: The water will freeze over our lakes and ponds.
1: I understand. So is this fun? Sitting in zero-degree weather with a... With a fishing pole, hoping that something bites on that. What are you doing?
2: Yeah, absolutely. It's real fun. It's you would love it, Mark. If you come up, we'll take.
1: Trust me,
2: out.
1: I wouldn't. I'm sick of snow. I've had enough of it. That's why when it comes, I'm going south with all the other birds. I'm in Florida. That's where I go.
2: Well, Mark, your voice carries a lot, you know. And I know Trump listens to your station. I'm pleading to him. Come up here to Maine. Get your base fired up, Trump. Please.
1: I think you just said it early on. I think it's true. He can't do it by himself. He's doing everything possible. He really is. One guy. But, you know, people are senators, and they don't act like they know how to run for the Senate and Congress. It's very weird. All right, Alan, I share your concern. Let me put it to you that way. But we've got to fight this. We've got to fight this, or we're going to lose the country. Lose it. I agree with you on that 100%. All right, you take care of yourself. All right, Alan?
2: All right, Mark. I love you. Keep it going, Mark. Please.
1: Same here, buddy. Thank you. God bless. That's Maine. Let's go to Mary Jane, Rancho Mirage, the other part of the country in California on the Mark Levin app. How are you, Mary Jane?
3: You know what? I am so happy because I'm talking to you. I want to wish you a happy birthday and Yom Kippur on the same day.
1: Isn't that amazing?
3: Isn't it's wonderful.
1: Thank you. And
3: I wish you the best always. Also, I am lactose intolerant, and my favorite ice cream is chocolate. Chocolate.
1: You know what I'm going to do, Mary? I'm trying to lose weight, but not tonight. I've got to get some of that ice cream. I can't help it now. You know, the president was talking about Biden with vanilla. I'm going, wait a minute. Now I want some of that.
3: I know, me too. Well,
1: yes.
3: I don't know if I'm allowed to name the company that buy the ice cream. Okay, it's called Lactaid, L-A-C.
1: I agree. I get the same stuff.
3: Oh.
1: In the round container.
3: Yes, and like a navy blue, and it's creamy and delicious. And if you gave that to someone who didn't know, they wouldn't know.
1: They don't know.
3: Oh,
1: it's like the milk. They don't know.
3: Exactly.
1: And you know, Breyers has the lactose-free vanilla, but I can't find the chocolate ever, so I don't buy it. I go with the other one.
3: Me too. Now,
1: and they were the first.

0: first anyway.
1: They were, and yes. We should honor that.
0: We will honor
1: that. One question.
0: Yes.
1: We will. Delicious. chocolate. Why has Thon Piker not been charged with sedition?
0: I wonder about that. When's the last time we ever charged anyone with sedition? It's probably back in the 30s or 40s when we used to do that sort of thing, you know? I don't know. I don't know.
1: And what about when Nancy Pelosi ripped up the State of the Union speech right behind President? Isn't that a seditious act?
0: No, not really. It's just a stupid act by a moron.
1: Stupid act by a moron. Yes. But Thon Piker is vile, and he's vile against the United States, we the people, the Constitution, et cetera, et cetera.
0: Somebody, they ought to put their heads together at the Department of Justice and figure out if there's anything they can do. If they can't, they can't, but maybe there's something. Besides, he hates the country so much, why would he want to stay here?
1: I know. Well, because freedom of speech. You know, he's not going to go to another country where they'll stop him.
0: No, it's because he's a liar. He loves it. Oh. He loves the culture. He loves the wealth. He loves the attention. But he gets it by being anti-American. He's a complete fraud and a phony.
1: Yes, sir. Yes, he is. And he should be charged with sedition.
0: Rancho Mirage is a very nice part of the country, except for about 90% of the people there. But otherwise, it's very nice, don't you think?
1: Well, I'm one of the other people here. And yes, we are very nice. Yes.
0: All right. You take care. You sound like a sweetheart. What'd you say, Rich? We'll be right back.
2: Mark Levin.
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0: was a quick week. Very, very quick. Now, Monday, Yom Kippur, I will not be here. These holidays are falling on Mondays and Fridays. But we'll have a great show. And don't forget, Life, Liberty, and Levin, tomorrow night, 8 p.m. Eastern. Please set your DVR or whatever recording device you use. And Sunday, these are big shows. And I've spent a lot of time on these monologues because I think you're going to really like them. And the guests are just fantastic. In fact, a couple of the guests we've never had on the program before. 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Set your DVR, set your recording device, whatever you use. 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
1: Hi, Mark. How are you?
0: I'm okay.
1: Happy almost birthday. Happy holidays and happy almost birthday.
0: But we're going to run out of time.
1: No,
0: go.
1: I just wanted to say that the International Fellowship for Christians and Jews is a charity I've known about and supported for years. And they're wonderful. And I'm in an interfaith marriage for 35 years. And it's beautiful. So I just don't understand why the holiest place on the planet is attacked, but you go back and you realize it's the war between good and evil.
0: It really is. It's a civilizational war between good and evil. You're 100% right. Thank you, Eileen, and God bless you, my friend. Every Friday, in your honor, Americans, Ray Charles and America. Here we go.

0: is officially over. The weekend begins right now. Don't forget, 8 p.m. Eastern time tomorrow night, just for you, Life, Liberty, and Levin. Sunday night, same time, same place, just for you. Set your DVR. Set your recorder. All right, we salute our armed forces, police officers, firefighters, emergency personnel, ICE, our truckers, the men and women in Israel, the men and women in Ukraine, the men and women in Iran, and you, the American people. Thank God for you. Good night, Spritey and Griffey and Pepsi and Smokey. Good night, Zelda and Gigi and Indy and Patton and Rory. Good night, Marty and Barney. Good night, Dad and Mom. Good night, Leo and Joe and Bernard. Good night, Teddy. Good night, Lou. Good night, Eric. Good night, Tony. And the list of patriots goes on, unfortunately. Have a wonderful weekend. Use your voice. Family, friends, social circles, church, synagogue. Make the case for America against the enemy here. It's up to us. And I will see you tomorrow night on Fox. God bless.
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8: Defending the decision. I'm Lee Silicera, Fox News. President Trump responding to criticism after the board of the Kennedy Center for the Performing Arts voted to close it indefinitely for repairs.
9: The place is a dump. It's been a dump for years. It's lost money for years. I can turn it around, fix it.
8: The board is largely made up of allies of the president. President Trump suggested he deserved recognition for trying to save it and claimed he could secure the $257 million Congress approved for repairs. A judge blocked plans to return President Trump's name to the building and ordered 30 days notice before any major changes are made. The president referred to the judge as hostile when speaking to reporters this afternoon. And the president barring three media outlets from the White House effective immediately.
10: President Trump posted today, effective immediately, I am banning fake news CNN, MS Now, and Politico from the White House as a result of their constant reporting fake news.
9: It's really just cumulative stories over the last 2 years. You get sick of it.
10: For decades, CNN, like Fox, has been part of a rotating five-network TV pool with crews traveling with the president all around the world.
8: Fox's Peter Doocy at the White House. The Supreme Court granting a White House plea to cut hundreds of millions of dollars in teacher training money as part of its anti-DEI efforts, while a lawsuit in the matter continues.
11: That vote 5-4, with Chief Justice John Roberts joining the three liberal justices in dissent. The cuts to more than 100 programs were temporarily blocked by a federal judge in Boston as a federal appeals court turned away an appeal from the administration for those cuts to resume. The two major programs currently at issue are the Teacher Quality Partnership and Supporting Effective Educator Development.
8: Fox's Paul Stevens. 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
8: Federal judges ruled the Trump administration illegally terminated a $7 billion Solar for All program intended to make solar power accessible to more than 900,000 lower-income Americans. The EPA rescinded the Solar for All funds in August of last year after President Trump's so-called Big Beautiful Bill passed in Congress. A second death connected to Legionnaires' disease has been reported in New York City.
15: New York City health officials say the second death from a Legionnaires cluster in the South Bronx follows 14 recently confirmed cases of the disease. The Legionella bacteria was found in cooling towers at 10 locations, including a hospital, a college, and Yankee Stadium. It's not clear where the people got sick. City Health Commissioner Dr. Alistair Martin says all the towers that tested positive in initial screenings for Legionnaires have since been cleaned and disinfected. An outbreak of the disease earlier this summer in Manhattan killed 11 people, with dozens more testing positive. In New York City, Tanya J. Powers, Fox News.
8: The Trump administration has started building the border wall through a West Texas section of the Big Bend region in the first major construction in an area of the U.S.-Mexico border where the plans have met with opposition from both parties. A legendary investor is stepping back.
16: Warren Buffett has informed shareholders that he is stepping down as Berkshire Hathaway chairman effective immediately. He already had given up the

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6: 888-971-SAGE, 888-971-7243. I am Larry Elder. We are Salem News Channel. President Trump has announced a White House ban on CNN, MS Now, and Politico, quote, as a result of their constant reporting fake news, close quote. Is it legal? Jessica Tarloff, one of the liberals on the Fox News show called The Five, said she had no idea Biden was lying about the southern border until Fox News reported on it. 45% of Michigan voters say they would not vote for a Muslim. A CNN host was not very happy about that. Hassan Piker says the Middle East would be more stable if Iran had a nuclear bomb. The majority of county sheriffs in Maryland sued the state and its attorney general over Maryland's sanctuary state policy. Treasury Secretary Scott Bessent, in a fiery clash with Oregon Senator Ron Wyden, asks, what did your son and Jeffrey Epstein talk about? President Trump says he'll soon make a big decision on Iran, and Paramount says they may leave California. All of this and more, 888-971-SAGE, 888-971-7243. Let's turn to Iran first. President Trump gave an interview with Axios today, and he says he's approaching a critical decision in the Iran war. He's quoted as having said, quote, I have a big decision coming up. Do I want to go in and annihilate the regime or do I not? It's a big decision. Anything can happen with me, end of quote. This comes ahead of a meeting with leaders of six Gulf countries, Saudi Arabia, the UAE, Qatar, Bahrain, Kuwait, and Oman. He made it clear in the interview that he wants to hear from the regional allies about the next steps. Quote, I want to find out where they are, how they are doing, and we have been very protective of them, end of quote. Also, the president says that Washington has entered into an agreement with Denmark and Greenland that gives the United States permanent control over security and all other needs in Greenland. I think they call that winning. And about Iran, Steve Doocy asked the president, when are the Iranian people going to rise up? Number 64.
11: When are the Iranian people going to rise up and fight?
12: Well,
11: if that's what you want, will you send the CIA in to arm Iranians?
12: Well, I wouldn't want to say that to you, Peter. I'd love to tell you that, but it wouldn't be appropriate to say. But I mean, I understand their plight. They're being shot. Right now, you know, these gentlemen sit here in the lap of luxury and they see things, but over there it's not so luxurious. As of 3 months ago, they had 52,000 protesters were killed. Can you imagine this, Rob? And now I hear the numbers probably 20, 25,000 more. They have close to 65,000 protesters killed. So when I ask that question, I ask it sort of knowing the answer. The only answer is that they're being shot. The regime is getting weaker and weaker by the day, and at some point they're not going to be able to shoot so easily because I think the people aren't going to take it. But I did pose that question because You know,

0: It would be time, but unlike most people can't kill their people like that. Most people.
1: Now, before I continue with Iran, I just have a quick observation. Doesn't he look great? Looks like his weight is down. His hair looked good. He looked alert. This guy works his tail off. I've never seen a president work like this. Have this many things going on at once. These many balls in the air. And the man doesn't sleep. We're going to talk about him banning certain media outlets in just a second. But what president has given the media that kind of access? Whether on the Air Force One, as he's going to Marine One, as he's walking to and from the cars on the White House lawn. Impromptu things when he has people in the Oval Office, dignitaries in the Oval Office. When have you seen a president give the media that kind of access? And somebody who's so despised by so much of the country and much of the media, the man is accessible. Remember what Ann Compton said, the former ABC reporter when she retired? She said on two occasions, President Barack Obama, off the record, gave us hell. She said one was a profanity-laced tirade. And Brian Lamb, to whom she said this, of C-SPAN, said, did he have a point? And she said, well, from his point of view, he did. He thought we didn't appreciate how difficult it was for him to handle certain things in terms of foreign policy. But when you don't give us access, you get what you get. Say what you will about President Donald John Trump. The man has given them access and then some. Recall the time one of the MSNBC hosts said she called him. And he picked up. She had his phone number, and he picked up. And he said, go F yourself. And the shocking thing was she had his phone number. Even more shocking is he picked it up. What president has given reporters, particularly ones he doesn't like, that kind of access? Now, getting back to Iran, Hegseth, the Secretary of War, has given Iran a warning, number 58.
2: And to our adversaries watching from Tehran, let this be a clear message. The United States military will go anywhere, at any time, to protect our own and complete the mission. We execute with precision. We control the skies. You see, we flew for 7 hours in daylight over Iran to get the first pilot. And we flew 7 hours in the middle of the night to get the second. And Iran did nothing about it. We fight with honor. And under President Trump's leadership, we win. So God bless our troops. God bless President Trump. And God bless the United States of America. Thank you.
1: President Trump, of course, is very angry with our NATO allies for not helping in this effort. And the Secretary of State says the United States will withdraw 100,000 troops from Europe as a result of their failure to cooperate with us. Number 68.
3: When we need them to allow us to use their military bases, their answer is no. Then why are we in NATO? You have to ask that question. Why do we have billions and billions of dollars, hundreds of billions of dollars, over the years, trillions of dollars, and all these American forces stationed in the region, if we can only use, in our time of need, we're not going to be allowed to use those bases. So I think there's no doubt, unfortunately, after this conflict is concluded, we are going to have to re-examine that relationship. We're going to have to re-examine the value of NATO and that alliance for our country. Ultimately, that's a decision for the president to make. And he'll have to make it. We're going to finish the job here. As I said, we're very, very close to achieving our objectives on all of these things that I've outlined. But I do think, unfortunately, we are going to have to re-examine whether or not this alliance that has served this country well for a while is still serving that purpose, or is it now become a one-way street where America is simply in a position to defend Europe, but when we need the help of our allies, they're going to deny us basing rights and they're going to deny us overflight? I think these are very legitimate questions that we need to be asking, and this are going to have to be very carefully examined after this conflict is over.
1: Hassan Piker still has not been flat-out rejected by Abdul El-Sayed, with whom he's campaigned, and Hassan Piker continues to be the gift that keeps on giving. Here's his solution for how much more stable the Middle East could possibly be. number 52.
4: Do you think Iran should be free to build a nuclear weapon?
5: I think Iran, much like any other sovereign nation, has a right to defend itself, regardless of its domestic policies. My opinion on the matter is not dissimilar to what John Mersheimer has said, which is that in order to create regional stability in a world where mutually assured destruction is the only way for countries to have sovereignty, it's the same principle that I apply to Ukraine as well. Countries that would have nuclear arms in an age of nuclear proliferation are the only countries that can generate true sovereignty. Now, having said that, do I want Iran to have nuclear arms? No, but I also don't want America or Russia or China to have nuclear arms either.
4: Do you think the Middle East would be more stable if Iran had a nuclear weapon?
5: I believe yes. I think that the Middle East would be more stable. Having said that, once again, I'm not advocating. I'm not trying to, send Iran enriched nuclear uranium, nuclear-grade enriched uranium. But with respect to Iran, I think the nuclear conversation is a distraction. Time and time again.
1: Fair enough. He believes Middle East would be more stable if Iran had a nuclear bomb. And this is a man who campaigned with Abdul el-Sayed, a man who's not been renounced by Abdul el-Sayed. Not only has he said that America is worse than Al-Qaeda, that Hamas is 1,000 times better than Israel, we deserved 9/11, Orthodox Jews are inbred. I wipe my blank with the Constitution. Iran would be more stable. The Middle East would be more stable if Iran had a nuclear bomb. 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
15: 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And by the time you're done listening to this ad, more than a dump truck's worth of plastic will have made it into the ocean. 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But it's going to take all of us, from individuals to businesses to governments and everyone in between. 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
1: As a result of their constant reporting, fake news. Media outlets shouldn't be able to constantly write or report fiction and lies while they are covering the President of the United States, the Trump administration, or the United States of America. Other fake media outlets to follow. Thank you for your attention to this matter, President Donald J. Trump. Now, it is of questionable legality whether after a media outlet gets a press credential, you can revoke it. It'll be in court. President Trump has been taken to court a couple times, including kicking out CNN's Jim Acosta and a court order him to be reinstated. So very likely the outlets are suing as we speak, if they haven't already. And very likely whatever this announcement is will probably be stopped. He has much more control, for example, over access to him in Air Force One or in so-called gaggles, where you're speaking kind of impromptu, but to ban them from the White House, where most of them have offices, is probably not going to stand up. Violation of the First Amendment. But the point has been made. And again, whatever you think about this, the man is sincere. The man is convinced that the media are a deadly enemy to this country, corrosive to this country. And he's not wrong. 92-96% or so of the ABC, NBC, CBS nightly news coverage, negative, both first term and second term, 90% negative, really? You think that's fair? Think about all the hysteria over climate change. Now even Bill Gates is saying, you know, the planet's not gonna be destroyed. It's not an existential threat. He didn't say I was wrong, but essentially he said I was wrong. COVID. I told you, CNN interviewed me when I was running for governor. Do you think that the vaccine should be mandated? I said, no, I don't. Particularly for young, healthy people. They're not likely to get sick. They're not likely to get really sick. They're not likely to be hospitalized, and they're certainly not likely to die. But that's not true, according to the CDC, blah, blah, blah, blah, blah. So Elder became a vaccine denier. Did they ever apologize? Hunter Biden laptop story. The 2020 election clearly would have been won by President Trump had that story not been suppressed by outlets like Facebook and X. 51 former intelligence officials wrote a letter saying that the laptop had, quote, all the hallmarks of Russian disinformation, close quote. CNN reported it, slobbered all over it. Turned out to be a complete and total lie, that letter. By the way, you know who put together that letter? who organized that letter? The future Secretary of State, Antony Blinken. I kid you not. And as you know, Biden effectively used that against Donald Trump during the debate. 51 intelligence officials have signed a letter saying that it was Russian disinformation. Well, 51 said. Maybe 49, not so much, but 51, that tears it. Clearly, big issue in the election. One study found that of the swing states, a number of Biden voters so large would not have voted for Biden had they known about the story. Not whether the story was true, just had they known about it. Trump clearly would have won the election. Talk about interference. And then, of course, you've got the Russia collusion thing that dogged the president the first term for almost 3 years. Breathlessly reporting on it. Turns out, no collusion, no obstruction of justice. A big, phony scandal. More than that, I still don't think that they've reported thoroughly on the fact that Barack Obama knew that the Steele dossier was bogus, knew that Hillary paid for it and the DNC paid for it, knew that they were doing it because Hillary was in deep, deep voodoo over her unsecured basement on which she sent and received classified information, even though she denied it at first. And Obama knew that it wasn't true. And the Obama intelligence community knew that Russia was interfering, but not that Russia was interfering in order to elect Donald Trump. Russia assumed, as most people did, that Hillary was going to win. They just wanted to sow confusion. And then when Trump wins, Obama invites his intelligence officials, including Brennan, back in. So give me a new assessment. This time, I want you to say that the Russians put their thumb on the scale in order to elect Donald Trump. And they did. Now, you've heard conservative news report this. Have you heard ABC, NBC, CBS, CNN report this? I don't think so. And then you have the both sides thing. Charlottesville, President Trump says you had very fine people on both sides, referring to the issue of whether there should be a Confederate monument in the public square. There were very fine people on both sides. And it took almost 2 years before Jake Tapper of CNN said, you know, I went back and looked at it, and the president wasn't saying there are good Nazis and bad Nazis on both sides. He was saying there are very fine people on both sides of the issue about whether there should be a Confederate monument in the public square. 2 years after the fact. And another one of their hosts said the same thing. Their weekend guy, Michael Smirkanish, said it on his radio show. Somebody called in and said, you know, I think I got this one wrong. He goes, you know, I went back and I took a look at the film, and you're right. He was talking about the issue of whether or not there should be a Confederate monument in the public square. And then, of course, the COVID origins. President Trump called it the China virus, as they did for a while. Then all of a sudden, President Trump was racist for referring to it as a China virus, for suggesting it came out of the Wuhan lab. Now we know it did, or very likely did. And then stuff about the masks, social distancing, all designed to make it appear that Donald Trump didn't give a rip, wasn't taking this seriously. So you're darn right he's upset with them. And John Eastman loses his license to practice law because he represented Donald Trump during the election challenges for making theories that Vice President Vance had enough power to not certify certain states. It was a novel theory, an unusual theory to be sure, but you are now disbarred. You cannot practice law in the state of California because you made those representations. John Eastman, the former dean at Chapman Law School, former law professor. Can no longer practice law because of this. So darn right President Trump is very angry at some of these outlets. We come back. Majority of Maryland county sheriffs have sued over their state sanctuary policies. I'm Larry Ogle.
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19: This is News from the Frequency Broadcasting News Center. I'm Tony Lee. Mauro Gonzalez has been convicted by a Kern County jury of forcing his way inside a home and helping himself to a meal. But his biggest problem comes from the fact that a 14-year-old girl who lives in the home was also there, hiding in her bedroom. She was able to call the sheriff's department, who arrived and took the man into custody. Rule number one, if you're going to drink and drive, don't crash into a Kern County sheriff's vehicle. CHP officers say that's what happened to an unidentified driver who slammed into a sheriff's department van carrying two deputies and four inmates. Thousands of Kern County residents may lose their chance for a green card thanks to a plan coming from the Trump administration. It would affect any applicant who is also applying for government assistance now or has applied in the past. From the Frequency Broadcasting News Center, I'm Tony Lee.
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1: Triple eight nine seven one seven two four three. I am Larry Elder. 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President Trump has signed the Lindsey Graham Sanctioning Russia and Iran Act of 2026. Imposes sanctions against Russia, as well as its shadow fleet of tankers that evade existing sanctions. This will deprive Moscow of funds used to pay for the war against Ukraine. It also puts levies on Russia's biggest trading partners. Now, Jessica Tarloff is one of the hosts on a show called The Five on Fox News. It's the most popular show on cable. Usually it has a liberal against four other conservatives or non-liberals. Harold Ford and she serve as the liberals, but she usually is there more often than Harold Ford. Harold Ford is a former Democratic senator, Democratic congressman from Tennessee. He ran for Senate and did not win. So she has a book out, and she goes on the Charlemagne the God show with the great O'Dursky once spent an hour. By the way, you can see my interview with him by going to YouTube. Get the popcorn. It was very, very entertaining. And she tells Charlemagne, I'll get this. She did not know that Biden was lying when he told the nation the southern border was secure. She did not know he was lying until she cut on a outlet called Fox News and saw the drones taking shots of all these people coming across the border. Now think about that. She's connected. She can pick up the phone and probably call anybody she wants on the left side. And so when Biden and Mayorkas were telling us that the border is secure, she believed them. Number 71.
0: I've gotten really important insight and a different perspective on it from working in a conservative media environment. You know, while the Biden administration was saying nothing's wrong on the border is effectively closed, Fox had a drone flying over the border that was showing, you know, tens of thousands of people and at peak a couple hundred thousand people streaming across the border in a month. And I was gobsmacked, mm-hmm. not only by the reality of what was going on and how unfair it was that I was sitting here in an air-conditioned studio in New York City telling people in Eagle Pass to suck it up, mm-hmm. but that the administration had no answer for it. And they got it together in the last year, I think, because elections, frankly, were coming, and they thought we need to do something about this.
1: I was gobsmacked. All you had to do was watch Fox News. I told you, in the morning, after Biden gets in, I'm watching Fox News. I'm watching CNN. I'm watching, it was then called MSNBC. I call it MSNB Hee Haw. And then I cut it on to ABC, NBC, CBS. And on the non-conservative outlets, by that I mean Fox News and Newsmax, either they were trashing Donald Trump when I turned it on about something unrelated to immigration, or within 30 seconds they were talking about Donald Trump. I said, let me see how many seconds it takes before them to bring up Donald Trump if they're not already talking about him. The average was about 30 seconds. And Bill Malusian, who speaks fluent Spanish, on the border, talking to people coming up here, most of whom came from Latin countries, speaking Spanish. And then I cut over to CNN, nothing. Are you kidding me? And it wasn't just a trickle. As she pointed out, 1 month had over 200,000. Now, ABC's Martha Raddatz, been there a very long time, interviews an illegal alien at the border around this time. And she asks him, if Donald Trump had been reelected, would you have come? Listen to this, number 82.
2: This significant surge coming after President Biden ended Donald Trump's so-called Remain in Mexico policy, requiring asylum seekers to wait there for their court proceedings. Since then, many of those tent cities along the Mexican border have emptied out as people start streaming in. We were there when a bus of 56 asylum seekers arrived at Casa Elitas, a Catholic charity shelter in Tucson. Men, pregnant women, and children stepping off the bus with only what they could carry. This father, who asked that we not show his face, traveled to Mexico from Brazil with his wife and three young kids before crossing the border.
3: Would you have tried to do this when Donald Trump was president?
4: Definitely not. Definitely. we had the chance, you know, the same violence that is going on today was there last year. We used to watch the news, and I definitely won't do this.
2: So did you?

0: come here because Joe Biden was elected president?
1: Basically. The main thing was the violence in my country. And the second thing, I think, was Joe Biden.
2: Would you have come here if President Trump had been? Definitely not. So you came here because of Biden? Yes. Biden has given us permiso. And she was shocked. They watched the news. Now,

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5: 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Michael is in Clearwater, Florida. Michael, you're on the Larry Elder Show. Thank you so much for calling.
6: Larry, how you doing? First of all, I've been a lifelong student of the Sage of South Central Institute for Advanced Libertarian Studies. I'm sorry, can't get that word out. But my main point is this, Larry, and this is directed to Talafrico and Sicko Syed and all the others that followed him. The question is simply this: if you don't like America, leave. You're not being forced to stay here, right? You're not locked up in prison or jail. Now, I don't know about you, Larry, but I'm a smart person, and I say to myself, I've been in plenty of places where I didn't like, and you know what I ended up doing? I left.
7: Mm-hmm.
6: What do you think, Larry?
7: Well, I'm with you, and if they can't afford it, pass the hat. We'll chip in and buy the ticket.
6: I was just about to say that. We will buy you a one-way ticket out of here. So, you know what? This is the greatest country on God's green earth. Then we, at least in this country, you have freedom. You have the freedom to get the you-know-what out.
7: Absolutely.
6: Nothing's holding you back.
7: Absolutely.
6: Thank you so much, Larry.
7: Thank you, Michael. Appreciate it. Let me get back to Jessica Tarloff for a moment. She started out by saying, you know, working for a conservative outlet, I'm paraphrasing what she said, it gives me a different perspective. No kidding. So, unlike a lot of people on the left, she's forced to hear other points of view, forced to hear another perspective, forced to hear uncomfortable arguments, and it's made her more knowledgeable. She had no blooming idea that Biden and Mayorkas were lying about the borders. During this time, there was a poll. 1 year, 2.5 million illegal aliens came in. And the poll asked Americans, how many illegal aliens came into the country that year? You know what the average answer was? 250,000. They were off by a factor of 10. Because they weren't watching Fox. They weren't watching Newsmax. They have no conservative friends. They have nobody else to say, wait. She had no choice. I've told you many stories about the people that I run into, have conversations with them. And I say, have you ever had a conversation with a conservative before? Well, no. You ever had a conversation with a Republican? Well, no. And by the way, I don't consider myself to be a conservative. I'm a small L libertarian, registered Republican, like Milton Friedman. Government is way too big. Programs are way too big. And Trump is not a conservative. Trump is a populist. For example, when Trump was running in 2016, he campaigned against Obamacare. We're going to end Obamacare, quote, and replace it with something better, close quote. So one government program is superior to another government program for health care? No. The answer is competition. Fee for services. And he hasn't come close to saying anything like that. I told you before about my hostility towards Social Security, even though I'm on it. Would much rather have had the money that I contributed, that I could control. If you're afraid that people are going to be too irresponsible when they turn a certain age, and destitute, so you're going to force them to put money into an account and then give it back to them when they're 65 years old. Well, then why can't they control that money? Mutual fund. And just because I'm a certain age, why should other people pay for my health care? But we have Medicare. And regarding Medicaid, there are always going to be people who are poor, no question about it. But it'd be far more efficient and far more likely to change their behavior to make them more self-sufficient if government didn't do this. We are very, very generous people. And during the Great Depression, charitable giving skyrocketed. And then after FDR did the New Deal, charitable giving continued to rise, but not at the same rate. Why? Because people felt that they'd given at the office. Do you really believe that if we didn't have all these programs, that men and women in this country would not be responding to calls for aid for people who are in need? Look at these ads I watch on TV for people who give money for dogs. Give money for this, give money for that, give money for this. If these social programs were not there, Americans are by far the most generous people on the face of the earth, and they would then be motivated to give and give and give, and would. I told you I got fact-checked one time when I was on Fox News in the morning. I was talking about how large government is and how much government takes. I said in 1900, at all three levels, federal, state, local, government took 10% from the American people. I get a phone call from one of these left-wing fact-check organizations. Do you have any source for that? I said, no, I just made it up. Got up in the morning, I said, you know what I think I'll do? I'll just make it up. I gave them a source. Long story short, they said Elder was right. They were shocked that at one point, our government only took 10% from the American people. You know, we never had an income tax until the Constitution was changed, was amended for that. How did we function without an income tax? Somehow, some way we did. The principal source of revenue for the government, guess what? At one time was tariffs. 888-971-SAGE, 888-971-7243. Do not leave town.
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1: SAGE888-971-7243. I am Larry Elder. We are Salem News Channel. We're just getting warmed up. 45% of Michigan voters say they would not vote for a Muslim. And a CNN host about these results said, quote, "This is gross," close quote. I'm talking about Dana Bash. Remember when she interviewed Benny Thompson, the chair of the January 6th committee, who referred to Clarence Thomas as an Uncle Tom? She asked him about it. Well, you know, he's an Uncle Tom. She didn't say his answer was gross. The majority of county sheriffs in Maryland have sued the state and the state AG over their sanctuary state policies. Treasury Secretary Scott Bessent, in a fiery clash with Oregon Senator Ron Wyden, asked the senator, "What did your son and Jeffrey Epstein talk about?" Close quote. There's a backstory to that. And Paramount may leave Hollywood. American Idol just left for Georgia. Speculation is Paramount may leave for Tennessee or for Georgia. All of this and more, 888-971-SAGE. Now, as I mentioned, President is banning CNN and what's now called MS Now. I call it BS Now from the White House. And here's why. This is a host on MS Now named Nicole Wallace. Listen to this, number 77.
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4: They're just so full of hypocrisy, and they can't even see it. 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I said the only difference between Donald Trump and Jim Jones is that Donald Trump would charge you for the Kool-Aid.
1: Okay.
3: It's
1: the only
3: so
1: difference
3: true.
1: Between Donald Trump and Jim Jones is Donald Trump would charge you for the Kool-Aid. This guy used to be a host on CNN. Just sick. Donald Trump, the only difference between him and Jim Jones is Donald Trump would charge you for the Kool-Aid.
4: It's so true.
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high-stakes meetings in 1 week. I'm Lisa Lucera, Fox News. President Trump said to meet face-to-face with China's President Xi Jinping on Wednesday. Senior administration officials say the

0: President will greet Xi at Joint Base Andrews, an unusual move. Typically, the president greets foreign leaders at the White House. The two will hold talks, and Xi and his wife are guests of honor at a state dinner.
1: Before the Xi sit-down, the president attends the United Nations General Assembly and plans to huddle with Gulf leaders at a critical moment in the Iran war.
0: Fox's Peter Doocy at the White House. Yesterday, the State Department said it granted visas to top Iranian officials ahead of the UN General Assembly. Earlier this week, it denied visas to members of the PLO and Palestinian Authority, including President Mahmoud Abbas. The president announcing he's made a deal with Denmark to increase the U.S. military presence in Greenland, writing in a social media post, the deal gives the U.S. permanent control over security and all other needs. All three nations expected to sign off on the agreement next week. President Trump says he's barring CNN, MS Now, and Politico from the White House due to what he called unfavorable coverage and threatened to more bans could come. A solar energy program gets a new green light from a federal judge.
2: The $7 billion Solar for All program was terminated by the Trump administration last year, with the EPA administrator calling the Biden-era grant program a boondoggle. It was part of the larger Greenhouse Gas Reduction Fund, meant to help thousands of projects aimed at fighting the effects of climate change. Just last month, the federal appeals court ruled that fund was improperly terminated. Now, a federal judge in Rhode Island rules in a separate lawsuit that it was illegal to rescind the Solar for All funding, which was intended to make solar power accessible to more than 900,000 lower-income Americans.
0: Fox's Lisa Brady. 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
5: This is News First. 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I'm Tony Lee. A Kern County jury has convicted 40-year-old Jagjeet Singh of coming to Bakersfield from Fresno to have sex with a person he knew was a minor. The person he was communicating with was actually an undercover police officer posing online as a 15-year-old boy. Mauro Gonzalez has been convicted by a Kern County jury of forcing his way inside a home and helping himself to a meal. But his biggest problem comes from the fact that a 14-year-old girl who lives in the home was also there, hiding in her bedroom. She was able to call the sheriff's deputies who arrived and took him into custody. Thousands of Kern County residents may lose their chance for a green card thanks to a plan coming from the Trump administration. It would affect any applicant who is also applying for government assistance now or has applied in the past. From the Frequency Broadcasting News Center, I'm Tony Lee.
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2: 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I am Larry Elder. 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We were just talking about Jessica Tarlov, who is the liberal on The Five on Fox News, which is the most popular program in all of cable television. I think it's popular in part because of her. A lot of the viewers find her obnoxious. But without her to spark controversy and to get the others excited about her points of view, I don't think it would be as successful a show as it is right now. Anyway, she's on Charlemagne the God's show and points out, since I'm working at Fox News, I'm paraphrasing, she said, I get a different perspective on things. For example, she said she believed the Biden administration when they were saying that the border, southern border, is secure. She said on Fox News, we had drones. We saw people pouring across the border. In 1 month, over 200,000. She said she was gobsmacked. Not just at the number of people coming, but that she was lied to by the Biden administration. And you see, this is what happens when you are forced to interact with people who think differently. And all too often, our friends on the left hang out with people on the left, interact with people on the left, don't have any friends who have a different point of view. I'm in California. You can't swing a dead cat without hitting a liberal. I don't know anybody in my conservative friends who doesn't have several liberal acquaintances, friends, relatives. Not so much on the other side. I was having a conversation with my left-wing nephew once. Had a picture of Obama on his wall. Give you an idea of what I'm talking about here. He was talking about how important it is for women to be paid equally. And I said, well, you know, there's already an equal pay law. There is? Yeah, you know who signed it into law?
7: No.
2: John Kennedy. I think it was 1963.
7: Really?
2: Yeah, it's illegal to pay somebody differently for the same work. It's been illegal for a long time. Moreover, I told him it's a big fat lie that there's some sort of gap between what a woman with the same skill level, education level, makes compared to what a man makes. Every year during the Obama administration, Michelle Obama would talk about the gap between what a man makes and what a woman makes. And there is a pay gap, but not because of sexism. Men are far more likely to be in jobs that are higher paying, more likely to be majoring in the so-called STEM areas, science, technology, engineering, math. They're higher paid. But when you look at apples to apple, a woman with the same level of experience, same kind of experience, same kind of education, there's virtually no pay gap at all. The Labor Department concluded that. And yet, every year, Michelle comes out and talks about how women are being jacked over because they're not being paid the same as a man for the same work. It is a big, fat lie. Now, my nephew had no idea of any of this. None. Just like people on the left have no idea that the rich pay more than their fair share in taxes. No idea that the dastardly conservatives are far more generous with their time, with their money, than liberals. No idea. Clueless. Just as they're clueless about profit, they think profit means greed. They think profit is

0: pursuit of profit is something bad. Remember the exchange between Phil Donahue and Milton Friedman, who very carefully explained to him that people in business must produce a good or service that other people want. And they're doing it out of pursuit of profits. And when I hear people talk about who's left behind in the economy, there are lots of reasons for this. Most notably, you have to invest in yourself. Again, Walter Williams said, in order to leave poverty, you must do a handful of things. Number one, graduate from high school. Get a job. Keep the job. Don't quit that job till you get another job. Don't have a kid until you're at least 20 years old and get married before you have that kid. And finally, he said, avoid the criminal justice system. This is the CEO of J.P. Morgan Chase, Jamie Dimon, who's not a conservative, not a Republican. He contributed to Hillary Clinton's campaign. Here's what he said about Americans being left behind by the economy. Number 63.
1: I was going to go in a completely different direction, but now I got to pick up what you're putting down here, Jamie.
2: Go for it.
1: Affordability. This idea of a K-shaped economy that's continuing to exacerbate here. I know you're leaning in on this, too, from the bank's perspective.
2: Of course it's affordability. That's a Democrat issue, Republican issue. The question is, how do you get it effectively? You know, and you can have a lot of policies that you think it's making it more affordable. You have less supply. And so, you know, obviously it's a key thing. Just all these other things, you know, you can do them right or you can do them wrong. And we end up in this binary debate about how you do them. But, you know, of course you make them affordable. It's not a K-shape, like one part going up and one part going down. What it really is that the wealth, the top 70% are doing fine. The middle class has gotten bigger and richer. They have, you know, stocks have gone up, home prices have gone up. They feel good, they're traveling, their confidence is higher than lower income. It's the bottom 30%, where if you look at it over time, their income didn't go up for 25 years. Okay, and they're not literally really earning living wages anymore for a whole bunch of reasons. Well, I won't go through here. And it used to be if you get up in America and you go to 10th grade, you get out, you get in a factory or somewhere, earn a living wage, and soon have a family, have a car, have a house. That's not true anymore. And it is incumbent upon all of us to fix that problem. Now, that problem, by the way, we have thrown trillions of dollars at it, Democrats and Republicans, and it didn't work. And those people, by the way, when you talk, you know, we all talk about problems, they have worse crime, worse schools, less affordable housing, worse food, and there are policies that can fix that. And it's not that they're, so their wages have stagnated, okay, they still have right. jobs.
0: You heard him say, we've thrown trillions of dollars at it, and it did not work. See, the poverty line was declining pretty steadily until the so-called Great Society. Went down a few years after that and then began to flatline. Why? Because we've incentivized women to marry the government. We've incentivized men to abandon their financial and moral responsibility. Milton Friedman explains government spending is a root problem in America. Number 73.
3: I do not believe that the real problem, I don't agree with you at all. Because the real problem is not the debt, but government spending. It's government spending which creates the debt that's the real problem, not the debt itself. Let me see if I can put this in a very simple way. There's a certain total amount of resources that the United States has available to it. Call it 100. If government spends 50, only 50 is available for private enterprise to use or private individuals to use for consumption and production and saving, investment. Now, so far, I haven't said a word about how this 50 is financed. Whether this 50 is financed 100% by what we call taxes or 100% by what we call borrowing, it's still true that the amount available to the private system

0: is only half of what's of the total. And so it's this part that government spends that uses resources. Now, what about the, what difference does it make which way it is financed? It does make a difference. What we call a deficit is simply a form of taxation. It's hidden taxation. It's taxation in several, one of several forms, it may be. If it's really financed by printing money, then it's taxation in the form of inflation. If it's not financed by printing money, it's a invisible tax on all property, because you own a piece of property. But you have to figure from the future income of that property that more of it will have to be taken from taxes in order to finance this debt that is here. So it's a, and those are bad taxes. They're not wholly bad taxes,
1: we'll get back
0: but they're
1: to
0: not
1: in a second. 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
1: 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The majority of the county sheriffs in Maryland are suing the state and the AG over their sanctuary state policies. Listen to this, number 86.
17: Who are actively victimizing American communities. Unfortunately, rogue state legislatures like mine in Maryland are actively fighting against these law and order efforts. They are passing radical legislation designed to create safe havens for criminal illegal aliens and outlawing successful public safety programs like the 287G program. Let me remind this committee, the 287G program was signed into law by President Bill Clinton, a Democrat. In 2016, President Obama, who expanded the program, another Democrat, that's when I signed our formal agreement with the federal government, making Harford County the second county in Maryland to partner and screen every single inmate booked into our county jail. Yet last year, the supermajority partisan politicians in my state outlawed this very program. If that wasn't bad enough, they went a step further and also passed anti-American legislation, gagging local law enforcement and making it illegal for my deputies to coordinate or even communicate with certain federal law enforcement agencies. We learned so much better than that after 9/11, but we've forgotten. That is why I, along with two-thirds of my fellow Maryland sheriffs, many of them are here today seated behind me, filed a federal lawsuit against the state of Maryland to strike down these unconstitutional and dangerous sanctuary mandates. I'm here today to urge Congress to step in and put a stop to these ultra-sanctuary policies before more innocent lives are lost. Because of President Biden's wide-open border policies, and he did invite everyone here, the border crisis is no longer confined to Texas, Arizona, or New Mexico. Every state's now a border state, and every sheriff in America is forced to deal with the deadly fallout. In Harford County, we are nearly 1,800 miles from the U.S. southern border. We are a quiet community of about 270,000 people, very low crime. We average fewer than a few homicides each year.
1: Did you check out the part where he said Clinton allowed us to cooperate with ICE? Obama allowed us to cooperate with ICE. But under the Biden administration, all those policies were reversed. What could possibly go wrong? Number 13.
18: He does not speak, read, or write English or Spanish, and those are the only languages the test is given in California. Since Mr. Kumar does not speak English, he has not spoken with the officers that arrested him about anything, really. He requires a translator. He required a translator in immigration court, so my understanding is that he would need a translator to answer those questions, and he thus far has not, for whatever reason.
1: That was Elizabeth Carter, whose son was killed by an illegal alien with a commercial driver's license, even though the illegal alien could not speak. or read English.

0: Now get this. Gavin Newsom, who wants to be president, may sign legislation that would ban all law enforcement and government agencies in California from hiring a former ICE or Border Patrol agent. I kid you not. Number five.
1: California bill awaiting Governor Gavin Newsom's signature would restrict state and local law enforcement from hiring any former ICE officers. It's called the so-called Get the Feds Out Act, passed without any Republican votes in L.A. William LaJeunesse has a look at this in Los Angeles. William.
2: Hey, good morning. You know, the bill bans any California state or local government agency from hiring any ICE, Border Patrol, CBP, or DHS employee involved in immigration enforcement under President Trump in the second term, with Democrats here claiming those federal employees don't share California values.
3: And anyone who is participating in these raids has shown that they do not live up to the bar that Californians deserve from public servants.
2: Supporters call the bill a values-based hiring guardrail, ensuring that California is not polluted by those engaged in, quote, baseless and cruel immigration enforcement.
4: At its core, this bill is about public trust. The people who serve Californians in public employment should reflect the values of service, accountability, and respect for the communities they sworn to serve.
2: But Republicans, outvoted on a straight party-line vote, say Democrats are making a mistake.
5: What they're doing now is punishing the individuals who are simply following the law.
0: Stunning, isn't it? And consider that about 50% of Border Patrol agents are Hispanic. They're just doing their jobs, following the law. In California, there's a law that was passed by the legislature. Newsom hasn't signed it yet, but he will. That bans them from being hired by law enforcement agents here in the state of California. Absolutely insane. All the people whose lives have been altered, destroyed, loved ones killed by these illegal aliens intentionally allowed in. This is the border czar, Tom Homan, number 59.
6: Nightmare, bury the children. And I, you're right, I've met hundreds of angel moms and dads, and I actually had lunch with Lake and Riley's parents Tuesday. Their lives are shattered, they're broken. And what they're angry because they keep seeing it happening. Another angel mom, another angel mom, another angel mom. And that is the message we need to get out to the American voters. The other party who was complicit in opening that border brought up to 15 million illegal aliens in this country. Biggest national security blunder ever. That's the same party that now wants to abolish ICE, abolish the agency that is in charge of finding these criminals and deporting them. If they succeed in what they're trying to do, the border will be at war, because every illegal alien in the world that wants to come to the United States, it's going to come, because they know if they can get by the Border Patrol, they're home free.
0: Unbelievable. President Trump talks about the number of illegal aliens that have come into the country in the last 16 months, coming up next. 888-971-SAGE. Do not leave town.

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1: 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This is news from the Frequency Broadcasting News Center. I'm Tony Lee. A Kern County jury has convicted 40-year-old Jagjeet Singh of coming to Bakersfield from Fresno to have sex with a person he knew was a minor. The person he was communicating with was actually an undercover police officer posing online as a 15-year-old boy. The U.S. Attorney's Office has announced the arrest of 9 people in 2 meth labs, one in Bakersfield, another in Visalia. The action follows a 2-year investigation. Agents seized 4,000 marijuana plants, $20,000 in cash, and 20 firearms. Bakersfield police say they will continue trying to solve the murder of a woman and her toddler son and learn their identities, even though they were killed 103 years ago. Their bodies were found in a local canal. From the Frequency Broadcasting News Center, I'm Tony Lee.
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11: 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I am Larry Elder, Salem News Channel. There's been a dramatic drop in crime. There are a lot of reasons for that, but one of them is the large number of criminal legal aliens that have been deported. Here's FBI Director Kash Patel, number 38.
12: This is what the Democrats do on the Hill. They don't want to participate in the most prolific reduction in violent crime in U.S. history thanks to President Trump and his law enforcement team. What they want to do is baseless personal attacks. What they want to talk about is Russia collusion. What they want to do is lie to the American people. And what they want the mainstream media to do is not cover this historic reduction, not cover the lives saved, not cover the fact that we seized enough fentanyl to kill 250 million Americans, not cover the fact that 20% less kids are dying from opioid overdoses, and not cover the fact that we have found and located 11,000 child victims at the Biden administration.

0: administration failed to do a 20% increase. These stats, these numbers, Sean, you know this, are human lives in every one of their states that we have improved because of our administration and this law enforcement. And the men and women of this FBI are getting it done every day. So when they want to act like buffoons on Capitol Hill, I think the world is going to look at that hearing and say, a United States senator called the director of the FBI a thug and yelled and screamed at Chairman Chuck Grassley of the United States Senate. That's what they're going to see. And then the other thing the rest of the world is going to see is the historic success we've had in securing this country.
1: John is in Seminole, Florida. John, you're on the Larry Elder Show. Thank you so much for calling.
2: Thank you, Larry. Thank you for taking my call.
1: My pleasure.
2: I just wanted to make a comment about, and I'll preface it by saying the country was founded as a constitutional republic, not as a democracy.
1: Correct.
2: But that being said, I know Nancy Pelosi, she's one of them, but a lot of them refer to our democracy. Well, here's what Karl Marx had to say about it. A democracy will only last as long as it takes its constituents to realize they may vote themselves more money.
1: Mm-hmm.
2: And that's where it all, we're headed to a communist system, because that's the way it's going. I see. That's the way I see it.
1: It is scary. You know, that's why we have things like rent control. There are more tenants than there are landlords. So basically they're voting themselves a freeze on rent at somebody else's sacrifice. It's outrageous. Same thing with minimum wage laws. There are more people who are working minimum wage jobs, so they go and pass these laws that put a gun to an employer's head and make him pay more than fair market value for labor, has all sorts of negative consequences. And nearly half of the people in this country don't pay one dime in federal income taxes. So they're basically voting for the party that gives them a raise. I think everybody should have some skin in the game. I like the idea that taxes should be low, but I don't think anybody should be paying zero federal income taxes if they're working.
2: Well, if I could say one thing on the federal income taxes, another one of Karl Marx's planks of a communist society is a graduated income tax.
1: Mm.
2: The purpose of it is to divide and conquer.
1: Yep. Yep.
2: Okay, to create various classes of people. You know, I'm paying 38, you're paying 10. That's the purpose of it. Okay, the fact of the matter is, and I'll give you one more, and then I know you're going to let me go, but this comes from Henry Ford. And he said that it's just as well that the American people do not understand their banking and monetary system.
1: Hmm.
2: For if they ever did, I fear there would be a revolution before tomorrow morning. So,
1: yeah.
2: Until people are willing to take a look at how money is created, what money is created as a debt to the people. All mm-hmm. of it, Larry. Mm-hmm. Every bit of it.
1: Mm-hmm.
2: The government... I've asked this question, Larry. I travel this country from one end of it to the other, and I used to go see businesses and help them, you know, like kind of like the kitchen nightmares guy. They were losing money, and I would help them find out why they were losing money and what could be done about it. And I would ask them all the same question: who issues the money supply for the United States of America? And what do you think the number one answer I got was? The government.
1: Mm-hmm.
2: You know what my response to that was? Well, hold on a second. If the government is issuing money, how in God's name could the government be in debt, and thereby you and me be in debt?
1: Right.
2: The fact of the matter is the government does not issue money. Banks issue money.
1: Yeah, government has no money. You can borrow it, you can tax it, you can print it. 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
3: Real deep, real little love. midterms are almost here, and Republicans could be in deep trouble. Polls show Democrats leading in key races. Tonight, Rob Finnerty on Newsmax reveals the growing threat from the DSA and the radical left. With less than 60 days to go, Finnerty says it's time for the GOP to hit the panic button. The House may go, and control of the Senate is up for grabs. 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Tallarico, El Sayed, AOC, Bernie Sanders. Finnerty reveals President Trump's secret plan to fight back and what you can do to help him. 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
34: And I know why you're such a great person, because you had a great mama.
35: I really did. She was amazing. Yeah.
34: Oh, she was ahead of her time, too. She really was, from what I gathered. Anyways, I'm just calling to say that in 1960, I was 3 years old, and I came with my father and my sister as Cuban refugees. And during that time, people were paranoid about communism. And you know what? As well they should have been, and as well that they still should be now. It is a little scary. When we came as Cuban refugees, we had no money, mind you. My father was wealthy in Cuba. We had no money. The first thing we did is we got our U.S. citizenship. And my father raised us. He said, you will never lose your Cuban heritage, but you will

0: always be grateful, respectful, and be great patriots of the United States, because they're the ones handing you a life.
1: Wow.
0: And I think now immigrants, somehow they believe they deserve something without working for it. But back in the day, you didn't. And, you know, I challenge the people that back these socialists and communists to go live in a communistic country for a year. I bet they changed their tune right away.
1: Marty, your father's assets were taken from him. Everything was taken from him. And he had to start all over again when he came here. Yeah. Wow.
0: Oh, everything. I'll tell you how much everything is. When we boarded the plane, which was a Pan Am, to Miami, direct from Havana, there were these buckets, like Home Depot bucket size. They took all our jewelry off and tossed it in the buckets. And I was a little girl, you know, little Cuban girls get their ears pierced and you get little gold earrings and you get a little gold chain with your namesake of a saint on it. They tore that off, took my earrings out. I was 3 years old.
1: Wow.
0: My father had an 18-karat gold Rolex watch. And before we left for the airport, he took off the gold band, he put on a cloth dress band, and he put the wrong time on it, made sure it was turned off. And when they went to take his watch, he said, look, this isn't worth anything. This is just a family heirloom. It used to belong to my great-grandfather. And they let him keep that watch. And that watch, selling that watch, is what actually got us to be able to get our citizenship and, believe it or not, put a down payment on a house in Miami.
1: What did your dad end up doing for a living?
0: He ended up teaching Spanish because he was a lawyer in Cuba, but with the language barrier, he learned to speak English right away. My parents used to come to the U.S. on vacation, but he learned to speak English, but he taught high school Spanish. He worked for Western Airlines, too, for many years.
1: Wow.
0: Because they paid better than his teaching job. But little by little, I mean, that's what we were taught as children. And
1: wow.
0: To this day, of course, I love the United States. It kills me when people say derogatory things or unpatriotic. They don't know what they have because they haven't been where they haven't had
1: it. Right. Marty, I remember those old Western airline commercials. Western Airlines, the only way to fly.
0: That's right, with the little bird and the cigar.
1: Right.
0: that was a blast from the past, right, Larry?
1: Well, Marty, thank you so much for calling. I appreciate it.
0: But thank you for being you, Larry. You keep doing it and keep educating people, and hopefully logic will seep back in.
1: Thank you so much. Speaking of people that don't appreciate this country, one of whom is Abdul El Sayed. Here's what John Kennedy, Senator John Kennedy, said about him. Number 48.
2: Dr. Abdul is, he believes in opening our prisons, opening our borders, defunding the police, defunding ICE. He's a socialist. He knows the words by heart for the Cuban national anthem. If you got a pulse and a marginal desire for a better life, and you've read any history books, you know that socialism is for morons. His wing, Dr. Abdul's wing, is in control of the party, and they feel contempt for America when they should feel gratitude.
1: And Abdul El Sayed still will not condemn Hassan Piker. Number 25.
3: Let me just answer your question directly. I will take every statement on its own terms. There are many, many things that he has said that I disagree with, that I have disavowed, whether it was his ridiculous comments about 9/11 or his more recent comments about Jewish Americans. I just think it's important for us to stop playing this game wherein you take a whole individual and pretend like they are the worst thing they've ever said. I remember back in 2020 where we talked about how caustic that cancel culture was. In fact, it was Republicans themselves, the very same people who want to make this race about a streamer in California, who said exactly that. But we have to believe in our democratic process. We have to believe that we can talk about individual things that people have said on their own terms.
1: Wow. So saying we deserve 9/11, can't cancel somebody for that. Saying that Hamas is 1,000 times better than Israel, can't cancel somebody for that. saying that we, America's worse than Al-Qaeda, can't cancel somebody for that. Saying I wipe my blank with the Constitution, can't cancel somebody for that. Saying I don't care about women being raped after October 7th, can't cancel somebody for that. Saying Jews are inbred, can't cancel somebody for that. Can't saying the Middle East would be better off with a nuclear-armed Iran, can't cancel somebody for that. Just because they have a few statements, you can't cancel them. Really? Saying that Jews who support Israel are the reason that people have anti-Semitism. I'm paraphrasing, but that's pretty much what he said. If you're Jewish and you support Israel, don't be surprised when people dislike you. Wow. But I'm not going to cancel him. You know, we're part of cancel culture. I'm not going to get involved in that. 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
13: Hey, Larry, I just wanted to see what you think about Trump banning CNN, MSNBC, Political, all the Democrat networks, as you call them. Let's see if Fox stands up for those networks where they all stood up for Fox when Obama wanted to get rid of, not allow them into White House briefings. Do you think Fox is going to stand up to him or be a hypocrite like most Republicans are

0: and not say anything. Let's see what happens, Larry. And why don't you talk about that today? Bye.
1: 888-971-SAGE, 888-971-7243. I am Larry Elder. We are Salem News Channel. Coming up, 45% of Michigan voters say they would not vote for a Muslim, and a CNN host was not happy about it. Paramount may leave California. The economy a lot stronger than people think. And a Trump lawyer predicts that Ilhan Omar may be charged with immigration fraud. All of this and more, 888-971-SAG. That's Magnificent Mark. And he's not wrong. When Obama wanted to ban Fox from some event, the other news outlet stood up for Fox. It will be very interesting to see if Fox stands up for them. I suspect that they will. But we'll see. And when they do, I expect that Mark will call up and say, you know, Larry, I was wrong. I guess I was wrong by calling Fox hypocritical because they stood up just as the other network stood up for them when Fox was banned by the Obama White House. Super Racide is in Detroit. Super, where have you been, my friend?
2: Hey, what's good? Oh, I've been all around the states, man, you know, making my rounds. You know, the other people, man, they're paying me now, so you're going to have to start coughing up some money, man, when I call in, brother.
1: Super, let me ask you real quickly. What's going to happen with your Senate race? Is this Abdul El Sayed going to beat Rogers? What do you think?
2: No way, Jose. Hmm. And here's the thing, but I wanted to talk Kaepernick, but let me get to the Muslim faith that he professes and he claims. Listen, for one of the reasons, I have nothing against no other religions, but guess what? When you treat your women a certain way, which nobody really talks about, we got to point that out. Mm-hmm. Why do you have to make your women, whether you're brainwashing them, intimidating them, have to wear those hijabs? I hate that. My thing is this. Who are you to impose on that little small percentage of women? They have to wear hijabs and cover themselves up, and no other women on the face of the planet goes through that. That is my problem with the Muslim faith. I have nothing against how they pray, who they pray to, but I do have a problem with that. And also, if anything is in the Quran that's negative or that's talking about attacking other people for what they believe in, I got a problem with that as well. But most definitely, we need to talk about how they treat their women. So because of that, and he's, you know, claiming to be a Muslim,
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0: uncertain future. I'm Lisa Lucera, Fox News. The Sanity Center for the Performing Arts indefinitely shut down after its board voted to close it for repairs.
1: The problem with the Kennedy Center, it loses for years. It's lost between $60 and $100 million a year. It loses that every year. It's not an economically sound thing.
0: The center's board is made up of allies of President Trump. The president suggesting he deserved recognition for trying to save it and claimed he could secure the $257 million that a judge blocked plans to return President Trump's name to the building and ordered 30 days' notice before any major changes are made. This evening, thousands protested outside the Kennedy Center, expressing concerns that President Trump may tear it down. The president has barred CNN, MS Now, and Politico from the White House due to what he called unfavorable coverage and has threatened more bans could come. President Trump announcing all 50 states have signed on to participate in a new drug pricing model for the U.S.
2: President Trump says the program will give most favored nation pricing to some drugs, promising deep discounts.
1: Economic advisors estimate that the most favored nation's deals that we're extending to states today will save Medicaid over $64 billion.
2: His administration has struck pricing agreements with more than two dozen drug makers. During the announcement in the Oval Office, he told reporters, quote, this one thing alone should win us the midterms. It comes as recent polling shows that affordability is at the top of many voters' concerns ahead of the November elections.
0: Fox's Tanya J. Powers. Next week, the president will be in New York City for the U.N. General Assembly. He's expected to meet with leaders of Gulf states on the sidelines as the conflict with Iran drags on. Wednesday, he'll sit down at the White House with China's President Xi Jinping, and Xi and his wife will be the guests of honor at a state dinner. 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
10: This is news from the Frequency Broadcasting News Center. I'm Tony Lee. Mauro Gonzalez has been convicted by a Kern County jury of forcing his way inside a home and helping himself to a meal. But his biggest problem comes from the fact that a 14-year-old girl who lives in the home was also there, hiding in her bedroom. She was able to call the sheriff's department, who arrived and took the man into custody. Rule number one, if you're going to drink and drive, don't crash into a Kern County Sheriff's vehicle. CHP officers say that's what happened to an unidentified driver who slammed into a Sheriff's Department van carrying two deputies and four inmates. Thousands of Kern County residents may lose their chance for a green card thanks to a plan coming from the Trump administration. It would affect any applicant who is also applying for government assistance now or has applied in the past. From the Frequency Broadcasting News Center, I'm Tony Lee.
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17: It's Kevin McCullough, Monday through Friday, on That Kevin Show. And now, from the Connors and Sullivan Broadcast Studios, the man who is not what he wants to be, but is way

0: skyline of New York at night, just lit up beautifully. It's so such a nice experience. But also meeting a lot of some of the new people that are in charge of different departments of the company. Just a really busy week all the way around. But glad to have been able to be with you. In June, super producer Tanika told me that, well, she didn't. Actually, as our general manager, Laura Schaefer, told me that they had nominated the show for a couple of awards with the New York State Broadcasters Association. And I didn't know what to expect. And I found out yesterday at the awards ceremony. I was pleasantly surprised to see that I had won the categories that we were nominated for. And in the process of doing so, I want to say thank you to Laura Schaefer and Matt Sambolin and all the great salespeople at the station, and of course the production team of Matt Sambolin and Tanika and Alex and everybody else that keeps the show on the air every day. Very grateful for every single pair of hands that touched this show in any way possible. But it was humbling. It was humbling. It would have been humbling to just be nominated. It was humbling to believe I may have won one of them. It was truly humbling to win two. And I wanted to make the most of the moment, knowing that the people that were in the room were other significant broadcasters and personalities in TV and radio that I just wanted to help direct their thoughts to something. So here's a little bit of how that went.
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2: Thank you to the New York State Broadcasters Association for these honors. To be recognized for one is deeply meaningful, but for two of them, it's kind of overwhelming. Last year, as we left this luncheon, Charlie Kirk was shot in the moments that it was completed. And as a broadcaster, that impacted our business in a pretty significant way. And whatever one's politics, a young husband and father left home that morning expecting to return, and he didn't. It was a brutal reminder to me at the time that none of us is promised tomorrow. That moment changed something inside of me, and it created an urgency to finish the record project that we were working on called Such Tiny Shoulders, and to place its message of hope before as many people as we could. Through the generosity of our partners and the trust of broadcasters across the country, not only did WMCA air it, but it ended up airing on 400 stations across the country. Of this, it centers on not sentimentality and not nostalgia, not twinkling lights, or even the temporary comfort of a beautiful story. The center that brings the hope out of this special is the gospel. It is the astonishing claim that God, who made us, entered our creation as a helpless child, and that the tiny shoulders that were lying in that manger would someday carry a cross. And that because Jesus rose from the grave, death doesn't get the final word. That is real hope. Hope strong enough for our grief, our fear, and the terrible brevity of this life. And it hit me this year as we hit September 1st. I spent a good chunk of the year now trying to suppress 9/11. But it always comes back around the 1st of September. But this year it's different. Because September 10th was the one year that Charlie had been assassinated. September 11th was the 25th year. And in less than a month's time, October 7th will roll around one more time. We are reminded how short this life is. But we are also reminded that there is real hope. Hope strong enough for our grief, our fear, and the brevity of this life. So these awards don't belong to me. They belong to every voice, musician, producer, partner. Allison Taylor, Jay Lorman, Rick Whitaker, Charles Gibson. They belong to my amazing flagship stations. Laura Schaefer, the GM, Matt Sambolin, operations manager, and the world's best super producer, Tanika Gentry. My great sales team that are here with us today as well. It belongs to all of them. And as for me, this is also a charge. Time is short. Every day on the microphone matters. So may all of us

0: who have the privilege to broadcast, and it is a privilege, use this for greater clarity, greater courage, greater truth, and greater purpose. God bless all of you. Thank you very much.
1: So I really—that was really my goal, to share the gospel as best I could with my fellow broadcasters. And I had a couple of people come up to me afterwards and say, "Hey, I appreciated what you had to say." And one person cornered me in the elevator on the way down and said, and he admitted that he was not a Christian, not a believer, a person of tacit Jewish faith, but not even really observant in that. And he just said, "You know, you're right. The days we live in, they're short and they're mean." And for me, it is so much more than a job. I'm fortunate that I get to provide for my family doing it, but I am called to this microphone. And the thing that was kind of interesting about that was, and I didn't know that the team was going to nominate the Christmas special for a secular performance award in the secular radio universe. But the Christmas special is unapologetically gospel-driven, too. It tells a few funny stories of my own life around Christmas time. And then it tells the greatest story. A story that was written and recorded and actually happened not as a accident or as a mistaken burp in the universe of the timeline of Earth's history. But it was actually produced, written, and took place for you. Maybe you haven't had hope in a while. Maybe you wonder if this life will ever bring hope. If you're just putting your eggs in the basket of hoping for happiness in this life, and that's going to be the hope you're going to have, that's not real hope. This life is going to disappoint you, and people are going to disappoint you. But there is an ultimate truth. And some of you that have already taken the liberty of, I will say, in good nature, just chiding me in email and other things for my strong beliefs. It's okay. I have a sense of humor. You can poke fun at me. It doesn't bother me at all. Because I'm more concerned about the well-being of you spiritually, eternally, than I am about whatever fun I get made fun of. And I'm okay with that. Thank you to Tanika and Matt for submitting me for those awards, and thank you to the New York State Broadcasters Association for being kind enough to give me a moment to get what was on my mind in front of my colleagues. Kevin McCullough, we're coming back. Hi, Kevin McCullough, let me ask you something. Have you ever gotten sick and thought, I should probably see a doctor, and then immediately decided not to because it was going to take half your day? 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
20: Important. And for those of us that follow Jesus, I feel like one of the most important questions we can ask is, how do we live? How do we live in a culture that may be like that? They don't take eternal things deeply very often. Maybe they mock the fact that someone says they believe in God. Maybe they have disdain for the Bible. Does that change our mission if we are followers of Jesus? I would argue that it does not. And I hope that those of you who don't follow Jesus have some Christians in your life that understand that it doesn't change their mission. And I hope they continue to love you until you're a follower of Jesus too. I'm not going to deny it. That's my goal. Having said that, thank you for joining us. Ryan Batesel is back with us. Final day of the week. Ryan leads the church, Emergence Church in New Jersey. It is a thriving, discipleship-focused, exegetical teaching church in North Jersey. And Ryan, we've touched on a lot this week, looking at Psalm 27. You kind of confessed up front it's one of your favorite psalms. Somebody that you were speaking to said the idea behind it is is just don't do fear. Like, don't give in to fear. And the psalm has revealed to us why that's important. It's because God is with us. And then we've looked at some of the support structures of that belief. But we come to Friday, we've had these nice thoughts. We've kind of gone deep in the Word. And sometimes that's where pastors are perfectly fine to let things sit. You know, okay, we've had these nice thoughts. We've thought these nice things. We feel good about having looked at a piece of Scripture. But we're not given that just to sit on it. There's a purpose for why we need to learn the truths of this passage, isn't there?
17: Yeah, and man, Kevin, it's been a great week, and I love that you ask the big questions. I think your listeners love that you do too. I mean, of all the things people are listening to right now, thank God someone's asking important stuff. You know, yeah, I think it comes down to, like, there really is a courageous life to be lived. You know, when Jesus says, "I've come that you may have life and have it abundantly," obviously the most full expression of that is heaven and eternal life. But man, there's a life in following Jesus now that is a courageous life. Just read the book of Acts. So we walk forward in those three things: power, love, sound mind. Here's the practical question. If we're going to walk courageously, all of us today are going to take a step in either power, the power of God, encourage someone, put life into someone, share the gospel with someone, or a sound mind. Meaning, when I give in to fear, I'm not walking in a sound mind. I'm walking in on truth. So what verse do I need to apply today to walk in the truth of a sound mind? And man, it should, like, good question to ask ourselves. How am I going to take one more step of courage today for the glory of God? Not my flesh, but through his Spirit.
20: Well, and that can take on a lot of different forms, but it is absolutely vital that we continue to do that, because, Ryan, kind of bringing this full circle, if we are asking who we are, if we are asking why we're here, and we are believers, there's a much bigger moral component to that than people that are just breathing in and out every day and walking around with, you know, no real purpose. Like, for the believer, we shouldn't give in to fear, not just because it reduces our anxiety, but because we're supposed to be that agent that is bringing that peace, that shalom, to the world around us.
17: Yeah. We're the salt and light, right? And one of the things salt does is it gives food some interest, you know? And if the Christians aren't being salt and light, let's be honest, most people are going to spend the rest of their lives talking about the weather, their favorite sports team, or something. It's just so boring. And here we get to talk about how we truly live, right? We get to talk about love. We get to talk about justice. We get to talk about the gospel and eternal life. Like, we have the most interesting stuff. Everything else people are talking about is pretty boring in comparison. And so one of the ways we be courageous is we go, hey, I have the most interesting news here today, right? I have treasure in the jar of clay, and I'm going to share it because people should know it.
20: Well, and that doesn't mean that we've perfected all of it ourselves. And I want you to address this with some detail, because I can already hear the objections. Well, I don't want to become like a holier than thou. I don't want to be seen as a hypocrite. I don't want to be seen as someone who doesn't have my act together, but is expecting other people to have their act together. Some form of that same argument seems to always be what the conversation gets distilled down to.
17: Yeah. So let's take it in two lanes, right? And I'd say this, if there's something glaringly hypocritical in your life, like, try to get that right, you know? Like, if you're like, man, I don't want to witness to people while I'm drunk at the bar, well, okay, it's time to stop doing that. But if it's not a gross, egregious, continual, habitual sin, right? All of us sin. And, you know, one of the things I often share with people is like, hey, a lot of people say Christians are hypocrites. Guess what? It's true.
20: Ding, ding, ding.
17: The thing about Christians is actually what makes us Christians is we're trying to tell the truth that we're hypocrites. We're trying to admit that we're sinners and need a savior. So free yourself from the perfect witness pressure because it's not real. And when someone comes at you with, hey, you're inconsistent, acknowledge it. Just be like, I know. Isn't God's grace amazing?
20: Before we leave this lane, though, let me ask you, is that oftentimes just something that we put in our own path to kind of give us the excuse to not have to go the rest of the way?
17: I think you're dead on there, Kevin. I haven't had someone throw that at me in decades. You know what I mean? I haven't been hit by that in a long time. And, you know, who knows why, right? But I think you're right. I think less and less people are looking for a perfect witness, right? We're not sharing ourselves. We're sharing a truth.
20: Yeah, a truth that changed us.
17: Yes, and is still changing.
20: Yes.
17: Right? And so we're not, you know, the old classic, I'm not who I want to be, but I'm not who I was, you know?
20: Yep.
17: And that's the prayer. And then the second piece about it is not only does the Holy Spirit give courage and boldness, but it also gives love and gentleness and compassion. And man, sometimes just saying to people, I'm not trying to be holier than thou in this. I'm doing this because I love you. Sometimes just saying the concern out loud, it takes it off the table. You know, like and one of the things that I talk to people in pastoral counseling all the time about is people go, hey, I'm so nervous to share this with this person because I feel like they're going to hear this. And I'm not trying to say that. What I want them to hear is this. And I just don't want them to think that. You know what I say to them? I say that. Just start the
20: conversation.
17: Say
20: that thing. Say that thing you just said.
17: Yeah. Start the conversation like that. And you'll be amazed that people go, oh. same thing with, hey, I'm not trying to come across as holier than thou. I need this grace too. I love you. I'm not trying to be a browbeater or anything like that. I just want you to know this incredible truth that there's a God in heaven and he forgives sinners, of which we are all sinners. And not only does he forgive them, he doesn't do it like a disapproving father. He puts his arms around us and a robe on us, and all of heaven rejoices every time a sinner comes home to him. That's how he forgives us. And the gospel is more beautiful than most people. It's the most beautiful thing people will ever hear. And so tell the beauty of it, you know?
20: Yeah. Well, it's been a fantastic week, Ryan. Thank you for pouring your heart into it. And if people, once again, are coming to Emergence this weekend, they want to try out, experience what you guys do, what are you going to be teaching on?
17: Psalm 51, actually. The doozy, the repentance psalm, Kevin. I like to say, for the day, most of us have a time machine day. If we had a time machine, we would go back and undo that day. We still feel ashamed when we think about it. Psalm 51 is the repentance psalm for that day. And here's the really good news. The gospel's big enough even for that day. The biggest failures of our life.
20: That sounds like it will be an amazing discussion. So I hope that people will check that out. Ryan Batesel, emergence.church online if you want to check it out. Ryan, thank you for a great week.
17: Thanks, Kevin.
20: You got it. Kevin McCullough coming right back. Don't go anywhere.
0: Stick around for more of That Kevin next.
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23: 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A Kern County jury has convicted 40-year-old Jagjeet Singh of coming to Bakersfield from Fresno to have sex with a person he knew was a minor. The person he was communicating with was actually an undercover police officer posing online as a 15-year-old boy. Mauro Gonzalez has been convicted by a Kern County jury of forcing his way inside a home and helping himself to a meal. But his biggest problem comes from the fact that a 14-year-old girl who lives in the home was also there, hiding in her bedroom. She was able to call the sheriff's deputies who arrived and took him into custody. Thousands of Kern County residents may lose their chance for a green card thanks to a plan coming from the Trump administration. It would affect any applicant who is also applying for government assistance now or has applied in the past. From the Frequency Broadcasting News Center, I'm Tony Lee.
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8: 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On the homepage, look for the Bible League banner. It's bright yellow, and it talks about joy and making hearts filled with joy because of God's word this year, and we're excited about that. Michael Woolworth is back with us. And Michael, we're talking about sending Bibles to all of the remote corners of the world. It's not just one area of the globe that we're talking about. There's literally Bibles that are needed worldwide.
9: I want to take you to the country of Bangladesh in South Asia. This is a 90% Sunni Muslim. Islam is the official state religion. Christianity makes up about 1% of the population. They do have a constitution there that sort of guarantees religion, but Sharia law in that country means what? They favor Muslims clearly over the Christian community. Christians pay a price for following Jesus. I remember a Christmas Day, I think it was 2024, Kevin, there was a church near the capital of Dhaka that used Bible League study materials and Bibles. It was destroyed by a mob from a local mosque on Christmas Day 2024. This is what Christians are up against in Bangladesh. My colleague Fariz in that country talks about, again, what Christians are up against. But he said, you know what, if you identify as a believer, you know, places like America, maybe you can get away with, you know, following Jesus incognito. That's not true in the country of Bangladesh.
10: This is a 90% majority Muslim country, with a population of 162 million people here, where Islam is the state religion and where Christians are very poor and marginalized. Anyone who comes to Jesus as their Lord and Savior are easily persecuted. The faith of the Christians here is real. No one could fake their Christianity. The cost is too great. Our success is growing. It's growing because of that we are preaching the real Jesus here.
9: Kevin, the man's name is Fariz, my colleague there with Bible. He says what? He said that.

0: Christianity is spreading, right? It's blossoming. Why? We're preaching the real Jesus. There's no prosperity gospel there. There's no this is your best life now, right? There's a price to be paid for following Jesus. I want to tell you a story about a colleague of mine, a man by the name of Abinos, a pastor there. Kevin, they're gathered for a Sunday. It's a baptism service. 40 former Sunni Muslims have come to Christ. As you can imagine, the scene, they're singing, there's rejoicing. The professions of faith are happening. They'll celebrate with the meal following that service. All of a sudden, a ruckus at the front door. Extremists, they storm the pulpit. They kidnap the pastor, Abinos, some others in that congregation, take them to a remote place where they actually torture them. They leave permanent burns all over their body with a baton. They demand a ransom payment. When it can't be paid, they let these guys go. They say, look, we're going to find you and finish the job at some point. You know, when I talked to Abinos through a translator, I said, Abinos, how do you stay encouraged? He said, Michael, Paul in Galatians says, let us not grow weary in doing good, for in time we will reap a harvest. He said, Michael, that harvest is happening now. And he could tell me three or four people in his congregation, all former Sunni Muslims, Kevin, that have come to Christ, that are not praying for pity or for protections or an airline ticket out of a Muslim-majority Bangladesh. What are they praying for? The precious word of God, right? To be able to endure, to persevere. And again, that's why we're here today. What a joy to think that wherever God has you listening today, you can come alongside persecuted believers, send them exactly what they're praying for today, and that is the precious word of God.
1: Be the answer to prayer. 1-800-937-9673. 1-800-937-9673. Every Bible that we raise in this short period of time right here is going to be matched Bible for Bible. And we have about 5,000 Bibles that are still needed. Only a couple of weeks to make that happen and to get that done. So I'm asking you, will you please assist us in this? And if you have any degree of gratitude for what the Scripture means to you, if there have been moments where the Scripture has met you in a dark hour and you've said, Lord, I'm discouraged, and I don't know how to go on, and something brought your mind or eyes to a verse that brought you comfort, perhaps it was in the reading of some of a portion of Scripture that you had never understood a 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Friends, there's so many stories about how God's Word impacts us on a regular basis. 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If you're grateful, will you pay that gratitude forward? $5 per Bible helps provide the same biblical resource that comforted you in your hour of need for those that will be experiencing similar hours of need in the days to come. Who are we to keep that from them? Would you help us? 800-937-9673. 1-800-937-9673.
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3: The midterms are almost here, and Republicans could be in deep trouble. Polls show Democrats leading in key races. Tonight, Rob Finnerty on Newsmax reveals the growing threat from the DSA and the radical left. With less than 60 days to go, Finnerty says it's time for the GOP to hit the panic button. The House may go, and control of the Senate is up for grabs. 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Tallarico, El Sayed, AOC, Bernie Sanders. Finnerty reveals President Trump's secret plan to fight back and what you can do to help him. Don't miss Finnerty tonight at 8 p.m. Eastern on Newsmax. 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
1: Came to New York City's aid and supported them. And I know that there's a lot of stuff going on in the tri-state that people don't relate to, but now you're a college mom. All of your babies have left the nest and they're at these different campuses. And you had a really unique experience you wanted to tell me about at Purdue last
15: year. I did, yeah. Well, thanks for having me, Kevin. Always good to be with you. And congratulations on being awarded and recognized by your peers in the industry.
1: You.
15: Well done, well deserved.
1: Thank you so much.
15: Yeah, so 9/11 in New York this past week was such a, It was a beautiful ceremony. I happened to be down there on behalf of the Gary Sinise Foundation. We were serving heroes. We were given the honor of serving the Port Authority Police Department.

0: who lost so many on 9/11, but it was just a glorious, beautiful day. And it was almost like the day of 9/11, where that blue sky, where everybody was just before the planes hit,
1: right,
0: marveling at what this beautiful September day was. So it was a bit emotional because it was almost like identical to the day. But that evening, I got on a plane and I headed to Lafayette, Indiana, to go see my son for a football game at Purdue the next day. And Kevin, you know, look, I went to Rutgers. Yes, they're in the Big Ten, but they don't, you know, they aren't like the stepchild. They're hanging on to be in the Big Ten. But, you know, their opening acts, their show, the pageantry just is not anything that I have experienced like I did on Saturday the 12th when Purdue took on.
1: Well, first of all, and let's just be very blunt about this, the Ivy League, they don't even know what football is. Like, they're so bad at everything.
0: And well, Rutgers once, you know, not quite Ivy League, but yes, they are.
1: But sort Columbia of and Harvard and all these places, do they even know what football is? No. I'm not even sure. So I wouldn't worry about that too much.
0: No, but so, and my husband did go to Kentucky, so he is, you know, with the SEC. He gets it.
1: SEC so knows
0: here
1: football.
0: I was, they do know football. So here we went early. I didn't want to miss a thing. And it's a hot day. It's a beautiful day. But the pageantry, you know, the pregame. And because it was 9/11 weekend, they did this beautiful tribute to 9/11. And they recited the poem, I Am an American. They had it on the screens for everyone to see. They had Lee Greenwood's song. They had flags. They had veterans. There wasn't a dry eye. And it was just one of those feelings of, I'm in the right place. My son is in the right place. All of my three kids on their own, they could have gone anywhere they wanted. They picked schools in the Midwest. And so many of their friends, they picked schools either in the Midwest, these big schools in the SEC down, you know,
1: in the South.
0: They're escaping New York. And it was the feeling that I got sitting there with 50,000 other folks that aren't ashamed to call themselves Americans. They're not ashamed of trying to become better people by striving academically to be able to build a better life for themselves and others. Because as you know, as I own a business in New York City, a public relations firm, I'm also responsible not only for myself, but also the 15 people that work for me and their lifestyles, their livelihoods. And I'm so proud that I'm able to employ that many people. I know it's a small business by, you know, business standards, but not to them, it's not. But I'm so proud to have sat in that stadium and to feel proud to be an American and not ashamed.
1: And not feel like you're a weirdo for thinking that way.
0: Right. And I think that's why these kids are fleeing New York. I didn't realize, you know, when Lucas was deciding about Purdue that Mitch Daniels was the interim president. And, you know, he was the previous president for 10 years. He was also the governor of Indiana. And he was also in the Bush administration for, you know, the director of OMB.
1: Yeah.
0: So you're pretty clear on where Mitch Daniels stands. But the way he addressed the kids in orientation, which was live streamed, you know, was Purdue is a very diverse university. It's huge. It strives in computer engineering, aviation. And so you're going to have a very complex, you know, diverse student body. And he was just so thrilled about that as
1: well. But not diverse on the crazy scale, just diverse in terms of the population.
0: Yeah. Diverse. So, you know, but everybody is striving for excellence.
1: Yeah.
0: And that's what we should all have in common. No matter
1: well,
0: where,
1: thanks for
0: no matter
1: sharing
0: what your background.
1: Experience. Yeah. It's good to hear that that happened. I was really pleased and not surprised that a lot of high schools and junior highs, even in the tri-state area, did special recognitions of 9/11 on last Friday. And I thought that was a healthy thing to see. Even in some villages and towns and suburbs where I didn't think that they would, they did it anyway. And I'm like, okay, maybe not all hope is lost just yet. But between that and your report, this is a good thing.
0: Okay.
1: Yeah.
0: Well, congratulations again, Kevin.
1: Thank you. And friends, if you want to, you really should check it out. It's called, we call it Fun Friday. It's Radio Night Live. It's Friday nights at 7 o'clock on AM 970 The Answer in New York. And again, you can get there just via Alexa. Just say, Alexa, play AM 970 The Answer. And don't play this radio show too loud near it because it may turn on from me saying it. But at the end of the day, from 7 to 8, you can catch us tonight. And it's a lot of fun. We just have a lot of fun to end the week with. Kevin McCullough coming right back.
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11: Such a privilege and honor to know the Lord, and the Lord have chosen us to have time and to serve and to work with. We know how Bible value to us because that's how we grow, because that's our spiritual food. Without a Bible, like without food.
1: It's like a Bible. It's like not having food. And Michael, I think Jesus said something similar to that, that man can't live on bread alone, but by every word that proceeds from the mouth of God.
12: Well, you've just heard from Inga in Europe, and she's saying what? Something very profound, right? No Bible, no food, right? You know, if we'd liken this to defining human hunger, I mean, Kevin, eventually, if you don't eat, what happens? You starve to death, right? I don't think it's a stretch when you talk about believers who have come to saving faith, who are at the kind of the front end of their walk with the Lord. They need a Bible. To go without God's word means what? In a really, a true sense, there's some spiritual malnutrition that's happening there. So again, we're grateful national. People like Gregory of Bull Shoals, Arkansas, said I'm in at 20 Bibles. William of Verona, Pennsylvania, said, Michael, Kevin, count me in for 20 Bibles. Anthony of Sun City West, Arizona, said, I want to be a part of this. Again, another 20 Bible gift. We've seen just north of about 2,000 Bibles sent to this point, just north of 10,000. That's the numbers that we want to reach by the time we're done with this campaign at the end of September. So, Kevin, really, you and I are just going along. You know, it's 50 Bibles here, 500 there. You know, I had a chance to spend some time in Zimbabwe, Africa, not long ago. Our pastor there by the name of Anismo. I said, Anismo, you know, I've been in congregations where the pastor is the only one. Surely that's the exception, right? He said, no, Michael. He said, that really is the, that's the norm when you go from congregation to congregation. Oftentimes, because of the shortages, the pastor is the only one. But Anismo from Zimbabwe, Africa, has this profound statement to make about the need for God's word in his part of the world.
13: There is a huge Bible gap here in Zimbabwe. Some churches in the rural areas, you will find that you get to a church where there are about 200 members. And in that church, you only find one person with one Bible. So you can say in that church, the ratio is 1 to 200.
12: Yeah, you know, I know we've got pastors living, Kevin, listening today. What's the goal of a lot of pastors? It's to do what Paul admonishes in, I believe it's Acts 19. He says, what? The faithful Bereans. Those pastors were turning these people into faithful Bereans, right? You remember the text where he says they didn't merely take what they heard at face value. They used the scriptures they had available to them, verifying that, you know, they were hearing the gospel truth. And so how do you turn, you know, congregants into a faithful Bereans if they don't have Bibles? So again, what we're sharing today is that God is at work. And again, the only barrier right now to putting Bibles into these empty waiting hands is strictly what? It's financial. And again, so we're able to say what? Let's meet this goal, and then we can fire up the presses and say, look, we need Bibles in the Tsonga language. We need them in Swahili, right? Wherever God has these new believers planted, Bible League can meet the task today, and is simply we're asking this listening family, be a part of this today.
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1: A major move. I'm Roxanne Evans, Fox News. President Trump will be meeting with China's Xi Jinping next week, but he's banning some media outlets from the White House before that happens. Fox's Peter Ducey reports.
2: Before the Xi sit down, the president attends the United Nations General Assembly and plans to huddle with Gulf leaders at a critical moment in the Iran war. Asked to preview his remarks to the UN, the president is reflecting on last year's visit. Hoping to control coverage, President Trump posted today, effective immediately, I am banning fake news CNN, MS Now, and Politico from the White House as a result of their constant reporting fake news.
3: It's really just cumulative stories over the last 2 years. You get sick of it.
2: For decades, CNN, like Fox, has been part of a rotating five-network TV pool, with crews traveling with the president all around the world.
1: Senate Minority Leader Chuck Schumer said on X, quote, at Donald Trump, this is democracy. You will not be able to manipulate the news or hide the truth, end quote. Vice President J.D. Vance hoped to give some Republican candidates a boost in Iowa today.
4: Vice President J.D. Vance touting Republican candidates, including Zach Lane for Iowa governor.
5: He's not plotting constantly on how to get into the next bigger and higher office. He is a man of conviction, and he's a man who cannot be bought or told by anyone what to do.
4: Telling a crowd in Council Bluffs, Lane, a farmer, believes in strong families and is committed to putting parents in charge of their kids' education.
5: Let's get him in the governor's mansion and let's put him to work for the state of Iowa.
4: Lane faces Democrat Rob Sand.

0: state auditor in November, who has been campaigning on public safety and cutting costs. Kristen Goodwin, Fox News.
1: And investor Warren Buffett stepped down. 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

0: to the Ramsey Show in the Fairwinds Credit Union Studio. I'm George Camel here with Dr. John Deloney, taking your calls at 888-825-5225. Xavier's in Orlando up next. What's going on?
1: How are you doing? I'm interested in how I can pay off my debt and save.
0: Those are two opposing goals.
2: Yeah, that's
0: how are you
2: going to
0: do this?
2: Man.

0: you owe?
1: I graduated college a year ago, and I owe about $70,000. $20,000 of that is on my car. About $8,000 is on a high-interest personal loan I took out in college to get by, and then the rest of it is student debt, which is about, I think, $35,000.
0: How much are you making in your full-time work?
1: I make $75,000 a year.
0: Okay. So I want you to, George is going to give you, like, a path that will work 100% of the time if you'll just do it. But I want you, I love the fact that you're looking at your risk profile and seeing, I don't have enough savings. I love that. That's awesome. But if you try to save and you try to pay off debt at the same time, saving while you're while you owe other people money is like trying to turn the bathtub water on faster, but you haven't dealt with the fact there's a huge hole in the bottom of the bathtub. As you keep adding water, it's just going out the bottom. And what we need to do first is fix the bottom of the bathtub so it can hold water. And then when you turn that faucet on, dude, it will fill up so freaking fast. It'll go and go and go. But you've got a $70,000 hole in the bottom of your bathtub right now that we got to get patched up because it can't. Your bathtub can't hold water anymore. You get what I'm saying? So prepare yourself to feel really uncomfortable for a probably 2 years of really grinding, hustling, moving. And, dude, then that sucker will fill up real, real, real fast.
2: So I'm going to quote Aladdin here on his magic carpet outside the balcony. Do you trust me?
1: Sure.
2: All right.
0: I like how long that took, Xavier.
2: Let's go on a magic carpet ride.
0: I also pause when George asks me, do I trust him?
2: I try to quote Aladdin once a day. So how much do you have in savings now?
1: I would say about $3,000. I wouldn't necessarily call that savings. That just kind of lives in my checking account for expenses.
2: Okay. So if push comes to shove, could you keep $1,000 aside and not spend it?
1: Oh, yeah, for sure.
2: Great. Let's call that your starter emergency fund, and we're going to use that to hit all the little things that might come our way as we tackle the rest of the debts. Now, what you're saying, that day is coming when we fully fund the emergency fund to 3 to 6 months of expenses. So are you living at home right now or renting?
1: I'm renting. My rent is about $1,000 a month.
2: Great. You got roommates or is that you solo?
1: No, I have a roommate, so I'd be paying $2,000 if it was my own place.
2: Great.
1: So we split.
2: Okay. Now, you have a great income, but we also have a pretty sizable amount of debt. It's pretty much, you know, you got $70,000 in debt, you got $75,000 coming in. So this might take a beat unless we make some drastic sacrifices. So how badly do you want to get out of debt?
1: Pretty badly. I've always told myself after college I wanted it to be 3 years, and I'm getting close to 1 year in, and I haven't made the progress I'd like to make.
2: So we want to knock this out in 2 years?
1: I don't know how feasible that is, but yeah, that would be...
2: We got you. Let's find out. That's $35,000 a year.
0: George is talking magic carpet ride, dude. We got you.
2: That means $2,900 a month or so would need to go toward the debt. So
1: okay,
2: looking at your current take-home pay, how much are you bringing in every month?
1: It's about... let me look here. Sorry. It's about $2,800 a paycheck pre-tax, post-tax. It's about $2,000.
2: Okay.
1: And I have 8% of that going to 401k for my.
2: I'm so glad you said that. I was going to ask. So, you make $75,000, right?
1: Yes,
2: so if we take that 8% that you're putting in, that's $6,000 a year. So we both agree that paying off debt is the A1, so that we can then get an emergency fund, so that we can build wealth.
1: Yes, sir.
2: So, what if we reallocated that 8%, that's $6,000, toward debt payoff instead? So now that money's back in your paycheck instead of sitting in retirement, and we're going to come back swinging. Because right now you're investing 8%. We're about to double it once we are out of debt with an emergency fund up to 15%.
1: What would you say to my company's matching? Because I feel like I'm losing money if I'm not putting in that minimum 8% to get that benefit.
2: Well, we can't talk about losing money when we're $70,000 in debt with interest.
1: Fair enough.
2: If we really cared about losing money, we would have not gone into any of this debt. And so, yes, you're going to miss out on the match, but what that does is it makes you angry, doesn't it? You're like, dang it, I'm missing out on free money because of my past decisions.
1: Mm.
2: So if here's what the whole purpose of these baby steps are, is to get you to be angry at the debt. The debt is the villain. Now, you had a part to play. You were an accomplice to the crime. But if we can be angry that we only have $1,000 and that's kind of scary, for emergency fund, if we're missing out on the match and that makes us angry because we'd rather get free money and build wealth, good. because that's going to

0: speed up the process. What happens is too many people get comfortable because they got $3,000 in savings, they get their company match, and they're in no rush to pay off the debt. They're like, I'll get there when I get there. I want you to have a goal where you're saying, man, are you 23 right now?
1: Yes, sir.
0: Okay, your 25th birthday. Let's celebrate with a debt-free scream. That's how visceral and clear you need to make it. As I'm paying off $70,000 in debt by my 25th birthday, that means this much needs to go to debt per month. That might mean you need to go get a side hustle or two.
2: Or it might mean, hey, Mom, can I move in for 1 year to pay all this stuff off?
1: Right.
2: Or it might mean, hey, I'm going to sell this car, and I'm going to drive a $2,500 Camry with 250,000 miles on it, and all the paint's come off on the hood, but I don't care, because at 25, I'm not going to owe anybody any money. Right? And if you suddenly overnight, you sold this car, and you took the $12,000 that George just found for you, six this year and six next year, now you're down to 58,000 against your 70. Now suddenly you're 22 down, right? So you're down in the 30s of how much you owe. You get what I'm saying? How fast you can go if you start saying, I'm done with this?
1: Yeah, I never even considered the car option because that would save me about $500 a year on the payment and knock down my debt another $20,000 on top of that, or $500 a month, sorry.
0: What's the car worth?
1: About $20,000. I don't know what it's worth. I paid about $23,000 for it, and I have a little less than $20,000 on my loan.
0: Okay. I would see what you can get private party for it, and if you can get a decent amount and go get you a different car, that might mean you right. save up for a little bit. It might mean you get a personal loan from the credit union for $5,000, but at least we're going from $20,000 in debt to $5,000.
1: Yeah.
0: Just to get from A to B. This is not the car you drive for the next 5 years. This is your 2 year baby step two car so that the next 20, 30, 40 years of your life is just freedom. And I'm telling you, man, you make a great income for your age. You're a sharp guy. If you just trust us and do this process, you will be debt free by your 25th birthday.

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0: love hearing from you guys, so we'd appreciate if you leave a comment on YouTube or Spotify. Let us know what you think of the show, a particular call, and if this episode helped you, share with a friend. Hit that share button and send it on, and keep the hope going. Eric is in Lynchburg, Virginia, up next. What's going on, Eric?
1: Hey, guys. So, George, Dr. John, I just wanted to tell you, you guys are in the top five favorite Ramsey personalities for me.
2: Wow. Oh, nice. I'm glad we made the top five.
0: We made the list.
2: Yeah.
0: How can we help?
1: I'm going to quickly give you the bullet points. My wife and I, we bought a house at the end of July. We got a mortgage for the house, but then in August, we received a lump sum of money. Our mortgage was sold to another mortgage company, and we wanted to go ahead and pay it off, but we lost.
0: Sorry, you broke up on us. You wanted to go ahead and pay it off, but?
1: We wanted to pay it off, but we lost the paperwork in the move, and we called the mortgage advisor to find out who we needed to pay our mortgage to, and she urged us not to pay the mortgage because it would hurt her professionally.
0: In what way would that hurt her professionally?
1: So she didn't specify, and I didn't reach back out and ask her. I don't know if it would just be, that she would lose her commission, or if there would be something with the investors that she works with, if it would, put a black mark next to her name.
0: This makes no sense to me. I've heard this in the car loan world where they get a kickback, and if you pay off the car loan in the first month, then they lose the kickback. But in the mortgage world, they make money on origination fees. And that's a one-time thing. And then they sell the loan off. As you just saw, it went to a different lender. So I don't know how this would hurt your original loan officer.
1: Right. And I don't know, but it's been bothering me,
2: because
1: I don't want to hurt anyone professionally.
2: No, Eric, let me say this, man. I'm going back in my mind right now, and I'm thinking of my friend Larissa. I'm thinking of my friend David. I'm thinking of my friend Todd. These are all folks that I have used over the years for various, like, for a mortgage, for multiple mortgages, for banking back when I would borrow money from a local bank. All the way to the bank I work with now that is, I don't know any of the bankers particularly. It's an impersonal relationship. Like, we do business together, that's about it. Every single one of them, I've paid off something early, and they have celebrated me. I don't like to do business with somebody that is, that is not happy when I, as their customer, am winning. Do you get what I'm saying?
1: Yes.
2: And so I on its face, I don't like this interaction. I don't like you, because basically what this person is saying is, hey, I need your family to keep staying into debt, going against your own principles, paying extra money every month, because I think this might it's not passing my smell test. But more than that, I don't want to do business with folks who aren't in the business of helping me as their customer win in whatever way I need to win. You know what I'm saying?
1: Yeah, I do.
2: So
1: she specifically asked us to wait until March to pay it off.
0: Very strange. Well, here's the deal. She may be talking about servicing.
1: $5,600 in interest.
2: Yeah, the whole thing is gross, man. It doesn't make any sense to me.
0: Think about it this way. If your freedom is bad for someone else's commission check, that's their compensation plan's problem, not your mortgage payoff's problem.
1: Right.
0: So I would pay it off today, and she can be upset. She's not even explaining what's going on here. And even if she's like, well, I get a portfolio bonus because we serviced the loan, and if that goes away, then I'll lose that. That's not your problem. She can go make money off someone else who's going to hang on to their mortgage for the next 15 or 30 years. But Eric wants to be debt-free. She'll be just fine. You're not taking food off of her table. So, are you going to pay it off today?
1: I'm going to, yes.
0: That's what I needed to hear.
2: Eric
0: wins.
2: Man, you've this is a rare feat, brother, but you almost got me speechless.
0: I can tell you're a very kind-hearted person. And when someone says, hey, this is going to hurt me, you go, well, I want to pause for a second.
2: And your loan officer didn't give you any further explanation as to why she needs your $5,600 or something bad's going to happen to her?
1: She said it would be detrimental to her professionally.
0: Okay, if she gets fired over this, then she works for a terrible organization. That's not how it works. And if
2: I've never heard this in my life,
0: is she
2: going
0: to pay
2: George.
0: The interest payments that you're making to keep this loan afloat? Where's her generosity here?
1: Right.
0: So let's think through this clearly. This was a business transaction.
2: This feels like a scam, brother. That's the best I can think of it.
0: I would pay it off and be done. And that way you don't have to talk to a loan officer ever again. That's how I would trade it, man. But it's very sweet. I mean, the motive behind it, the heart behind it is sweet. But the actual logistics of this are pretty wild. I would not do it.
2: Yeah, you're a good man, Eric.
0: Better than us, apparently.
2: No, here's the thing. If somebody says, "Hey, I'm gonna ask you something bananas, and it might cost you this much money. Here's how you can help me out." I'll hear you out. But if I come to you and say, "Hey, I'm excited. This just happened. I'm about to do a thing," and you're like, "Hey, please don't do this. It'll hurt me professionally. I can't tell you anymore."
0: I'm busy profiting off of your debt. Please don't ruin that for me. That's crazy behavior. Hope that
2: especially
0: helps,
2: to the tune of $5,600 more dollars.
0: No, thank you. Connor's in Milwaukee. Up next. What's going on, Connor?
3: Hey guys, thanks for taking the call today. How you doing?
0: We're doing great. How can we help?
3: Yeah, a couple of questions. First, my wife and I got married last August 16th of 2025. And since being married, we went from $70,000 in student loan debt down to $39,000.
2: Nice.
3: This year so far.
2: Good work, brother.
3: And that is on one income. She was finishing up grad school for speech therapy, so that was just on my income, and I bring home roughly about $100,000 before taxes.
0: Awesome.
3: So the question at hand is, we still have one loan on there with a nasty interest rate. It's about 7.8%. It's at $20,000. That single loan it is. It's a grad plus loan. And we found out 2 weeks ago, expected.
2: Hey, congrats.
3: Amen. So the plan was to get debt-free and then start a family, but our good God had better plans. So we're ready. We're ready to rock. The question is, the $39,000 in debt, does that get put on hold? If it's not put on hold, we're thinking about moving. I'm sorry if I'm rambling. The question here is, do we move because we currently live in a dirt-cheap apartment paying $10.45 a month? And rent, and we're thinking about moving to a 3-bed apartment for a nursery because I work remote to be at $19.50 a month. So that's a big jump. So the question is, does the debt stay? Do we keep paying the debt, or do we move and put the debt on hold?
2: You're asking two guys this question.

0: And so I'm going to answer this way, that, and my wife might answer differently. I know the picture of a big fancy nursery is fun for Pinterest and stuff, but you're really 18 months away from I would stay where you are and try to get this debt paid. I would stack cash, actually, and as much cash as I possibly could to make sure everybody gets through the pregnancy safe and sound and everything's good and all that. And after that, I would dump all that cash we'd stashed away towards this debt, get this thing knocked out, and then start looking at what's another apartment going to look like. That's what I would do. And it does take away the Pinterest photo or the Instagram photo of the new nursery.
1: Right.
0: But, I mean, you're talking about a 6 to 7 to 8 pound little person.
2: That's going
0: to
2: live in your bedroom for the first 3 to 6 months.
0: In a bassinet. That's so, about what you need.
2: I don't think we would make this move yet. I would treat it as a, hey, we are out of debt. The baby's growing. We need a little bit more room, and we have the income to do it. Because $1,950 is a big chunk of your take-home pay right now. So that's the other piece to look at is, can we even afford this apartment, regardless of what happens next?

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0: Ramsay is taking over an entire cruise ship March 14th through the 21st, 2027. It's the Live Like No One Else cruise, 7 nights in the Western Caribbean. And we're taking this to a whole new level. You're going to cruise with Dave and all of us Ramsay personalities. 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Craig's in Roanoke, Virginia up next. What's going on, Craig?
1: Hey, guys. Thanks so much for taking my call. Sounds like all kinds of people from Virginia on here today.
0: It's the Virginia theme hour.
2: It's the Virginia theme hour. There you go. What's up?
1: All right. So, guys, I'm 61 years old, and for years I've been following you guys. My wife and I were doing the baby steps. We were on baby step 6, saving 20% of our income. We were sitting pretty and paying down the mortgage. On my 61st birthday last February, she decided she didn't want to be a part of the team anymore.
2: Oh, no. So, I'm so sorry.
1: We went, yeah, that's okay, brother. I'm going to rebound it. It's no worries. So I had to, unfortunately, I wanted to keep the house. So I had to refinance the mortgage and take cash out to pay her some money. So I ended up with, instead of the two of us going in with a small mortgage, now it's me going in with a pretty big mortgage. So my dilemma is, can I still retire early despite the fact that I lost her income and have a mortgage? It's the last thing I thought I'd be doing right now, but I am where I am. I still think I could do it.

0: I just want to see if you guys think I'm nuts.
1: Wow. Well, I'm so sorry, man. That's not the picture you had heading into retirement. That totally flips the table for you and restarts this next chapter. What's your mortgage payment?
0: It does indeed. It's only $2,800.
1: Okay, and what's your income? $350,000
0: mortgage.
1: Okay.
0: 180 base, 20,000 bonus.
1: Okay, it's about 200K, you'd say?
0: Yes.
1: And what's your take home generally from that? Your after tax monthly income, but before investing in healthcare and all that?
0: 8,400. I stopped contributing because I'm ready to pull the pin.
1: Okay, how much do you have in your nest egg?
0: I've got 475 between a Roth and a rollover.
1: Okay.
0: I've got some unconventional stuff that I've done, guys. I you keep me honest on this. So I've also got 260,000 in precious metals.
1: Okay.
0: It's secured safely, and I took in that Roth and rollover IRA account. I invest heavily in gold and silver mining stocks. So I know it's risky. But
1: what do you know that we don't know, Craig? You're going all in on this.
0: Brother, I've been studying it for a long time, and I have some people that I subscribe to that help guide us, and it has worked out just spectacularly for us. So
1: what's your net worth today?
0: 1.3.
1: Okay.
0: That counts what I was just going to tell you. I took $334,000 out of the rollover and bought an annuity, and I locked in. I wanted to de-risk it, essentially. So I took the gains from some of these miners in January during the big run-up and took that $330,000 out, bought an annuity, and I locked in $2,200 a month for the rest of my life. When added to my Social Security, if I take it in February, that'll be $5,000 a month between the annuity and the Social Security. Then I've got the rollover, the Roth, and the metals to carry the balance.
1: And what are your monthly expenses?
0: $7,000. And that's building in a little bit of slush. I think that's safe for me to do. So I've got the $5,000 locked in, $7,000 a month heading in. So essentially, if I start pulling out in January, I start pulling out about $2,200 a month.
1: So are you going to dip into that Social Security early to make this happen?
0: If you guys don't think I'm nuts, I'm going to file in November and start taking it in February.
2: I think you're insane. But like, you knew that before you called. I wouldn't do any of the things you're doing. Zero of them. And so like, this is like fun for me to hear. It's awesome. But like, yeah, this is madness. But like, you have a plan.
0: Okay, then.
2: You know what I'm saying?
1: Yeah, I can't tell you on a 3-minute call without seeing all the variables. Like, yeah, just go, pull the plug, man. You just retire early. You got this. And then you're going to call back 4 years from now saying, I'm broke and can't cover my bills, and George told me to retire early. So it's hard to say how long you can make this last. But so far, it feels like everything is sort of feeling like impulsive now. Like, you just want, I just want to do it and see what happens. And so I would have you sit down with an actual investment pro who can slow you down, look at all the numbers, all the variables, and see, is there a better strategy? Because right now you're talking about de-risking, but then you have all these single stocks, and you got money over here, and then there's these precious metals, which you're going to have to liquidate to turn into actual money to use to live, because you can't pay your bills with bars of gold yet. And so that's the part I want to investigate. Is there a better strategy overall?
2: Keep in mind, brother, there's a strong possibility you've got another 30-plus years of being alive.
0: Yeah, I hear you. I bought 30, the Molden software.
2: 30 years.
0: Yeah.
2: You know what I mean?
0: Yeah.
2: And
0: I hear you.
2: The game you're playing is of such bizarre risk on one side and such collapsed risk on the other. George's word is the word that I had in my mind, and it's very common, and you might be like, no, bro, no. It's all good. But what you're experiencing is something I've heard over and over and over again for years after something life-changing happens to somebody. A loved one dies. A spouse gets Alzheimer's. A spouse just up and leaves you. A child passes away. Where there's this rush for a sense of feeling aliveness, which is really an avoidance of grief and reality. And I'm going to just run roughshod because I only got one life to live. I've already seen what happens when plans don't go the way I want them to go. And I'm just going to go bananas. And that's my fear for you. I hear it in your voice. I've got this panic almost. I'm going to do this. I do it my way. I've been following this guy on the internet. And that's, and bro, if that's you, go that way.
0: No, I'm just nervous. I'm just nervous.
2: You should
0: honestly.
2: Be. I think that's your body saying, I don't know, man. You know what I mean?
0: I've been planning this for 6 or 8 months. This honestly doesn't feel impulsive to me. I bought the Bolden software. I plugged all the numbers in and verified things. And by the way, the mortgage it's only a 15-year, and I'm paying extra on it. So it's going to be paid off in 10 years. So, because I'm paying $3,400 a month on that.
1: And that's even if you unplug your $200,000 income?
0: Yeah. So in 10 years, the mortgage will be gone. So I'll have that $5,000 a month coming in, and my expenses will only be $4,000.
2: But why wouldn't you stay for 24 months and pay your house off in cash just now?
0: Like, I guess I could.
2: What are you in such a rush to go do?
0: I travel for a living,
2: okay.
0: And I've been doing it for 15 years,
2: okay.
0: And I'm over it.
2: Okay.
0: I'm just over. I'm over the airports, and frankly, I think that's what contributed to the separation.
2: Okay, now we're getting to the root of it. Because here's what's going to happen:
0: knowing that the mortgage will be gone, and that the annuity and the Social Security cover my bills, and I still have $500,000 to
2: I know, spend. But let's say this: if every single part of your strategy works out, then the mortgage is gone in 15 years. You can guarantee it's gone if you still work for 2 more years.
0: Understood.
2: You get the difference?
1: I want to have so much that I don't have to think about, can I retire? I'd rather be like, I could have retired 5 years ago, but I like what I do.
2: I need every parlay to hit for me to get my money at the end of this plan. And you do you, boo, but that's just not a risk I want to put myself through when I've got a potential 30-plus more years to go.

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1: All right, today's question is from Scott in Idaho. Scott writes, my wife and I are about to hit baby step 4, which means we'll start investing 15% of our income. And I have a question around the 4 types of funds that you recommend. When you say 4 types of funds, do you literally mean we should invest in 4 individual mutual funds, or should we try to find one or two that covers all the bases?
0: Good question, Scott. Well, if we meant one or two that cover all the bases, we would have said that. So 4 mutual funds,
1: dude,
0: means 4 different
1: the most
0: mutual funds.
1: Spouse answer.
0: I would have said it, Scott. Scott's not on the line, so I feel like
1: nice
0: I can be a little
1: Scott.
0: No, it is a great question. There is a lot of confusion around this. We do recommend diversifying across 4 types of mutual funds, and that is growth, growth and income, aggressive growth, and international. And oftentimes, the best equivalent to this that you might find actually out there in your 401k or an IRA, they might be listed as large cap or mid cap or small cap or international. And so those types of funds have different types of companies in them. So you think about large cap companies, their capitalization is $10 billion or more. And then you get to international companies who are established overseas companies but produce a lot of products that we buy stateside. So if you're diversified across all of those, you have likely thousands of companies sitting in those accounts. There might be some overlap across, you know, a large cap and mid cap, depending on what funds you're in. But the key is that you are widely spread. So yes, you're right. There are 1 to 2 that could cover a lot of those bases. Like a total market index fund has the entire U.S. stock market. Now you're still missing out on the international side, but you're largely getting the large cap and mid cap companies inside of those big funds. You hear like a S&P 500 fund, that's the largest 500 U.S. companies. So that's a lot of those large cap companies. So it's a great question, and we do have a lot of resources around this, so we'll link one in the description below of how to actually choose mutual funds. We'll have the team drop that for you if you want to read up on that, Scott. But it is a good question, all snark aside.
1: By the way, that's kind of a question I would have.
0: John from Nashville.
1: John from
0: that.
1: Nashville.
0: There we go.
1: Yeah.
0: All right, Willis is in Charlotte, North Carolina, up next. What's going on, Willis?
2: Hey guys, thanks for taking my call.
0: Sure.
2: So I've got a question about how to tackle my student loan debt. And I guess the second part of that question would be, you know, when we got into the details, you know, I want you to kind of tell me if I messed up by the house that I purchased and kind of my mortgage amount and what I should be prioritizing.
0: Hit us with some numbers here. What's the mortgage and what is your after-tax monthly income?
2: So the mortgage is $2,298 principal, and then kind of all in with utilities, I'm somewhere around, you know, $2,550 to $2,600.
0: We'll take out utilities. We'll leave it at $2,298 for your mortgage. That's going to include principal, interest, taxes, and insurance, and HOA.
2: Actually, that does not include HOA. So HOA would be then like $2,398.
0: Okay. Got it.
2: So after tax income is just right around $5,051. So that's those numbers.
0: So it's about half. To cover the mortgage,
2: correct.
0: It takes about half your take home pay.
2: Exactly.
0: Okay. That's a lot of house for sure. And how much student loan debt do you have?
2: I've got $32,000 in student loan debt. Now the good thing is not good on that behalf, but I have no other debt whatsoever. I've crushed all that in the last 3 years.
0: Good. Are you married?
2: I'm not. I'm single.
0: Single. Okay, great. What do you do for work?
2: I'm in the solid waste industry. So we build RNG facilities. We convert methane to natural gas.
0: John knows a lot about that.
1: Keep doing it, brother. It's a good business to be in.
0: So let's talk about this. You're trying to connect the dots here between your student loans and the mortgage. What's the question in here?
2: I guess the question is, you know, do I have too much house? Should I be looking to get out of the house so that I can then kind of take a step back to go forward and crush the student loan debt, and then from there, you know, then look into the housing market again?
0: I mean, yeah, so we recommend doing this in a certain order. And so what you're describing here is what happens when you do it out of order. So we recommend getting out of all consumer debt, getting a fully funded emergency fund, and then purchasing a house on a 15-year fixed rate mortgage where the payment is no more than a quarter of your after-tax monthly income. So what you're describing here is half of it is your mortgage, and we have these student loans. And do you have savings? Do you have an emergency fund?
2: I do, yes. Around $12,500.
0: Okay, great. So one problem doesn't solve the other here. Even if you were completely debt-free outside of the mortgage, this is still too much house. Now, the too much house is not helping you pay off the student loans because there's not much margin to go with the debt. Is that the main issue here?
2: Say that one more time.
0: There's not a lot of margin left over after all of your bills are paid to then throw extra at the student loans.
2: Exactly. And I've tossed around, you know, is it that, you know, the house is obviously one of the issues. Do I chase larger salary or do I just kind of take the, I guess you'd say, easier route maybe and get back out of the house?
0: I mean, if you can double your salary, we've solved some problems. I don't know how realistic that is for you, but what I would say is that the house is, there's some smoke. It's not quite on fire yet, but if you can't get your income up to, let's say, let's say $2,400, so you're looking at close to like $9,000 or $10,000 is what you should be taking home just after federal and state taxes in order to make this make sense. So if that's not going to happen in the foreseeable future, you may want to look at selling in the next year.
2: Okay.
0: And part of that means the profit, will you get any profits? Do you have enough equity to even come out ahead?
2: I've owned this since January, so I would probably just, no, I would say no.
0: Did you put any money down?
2: I did not. I find that's another kind of probably internal issues. I financed 100% of the loan.
0: What kind of loan is it?
2: It is a 5-year ARM at 5.75.
1: Oh, bro, get out.
0: Okay. Ay, caramba. Okay. Well, with the Fed rates just moving up, that ARM just got more expensive. So your mortgage rate, your mortgage payment is not a static payment. It's going to go up. So I would definitely look at getting out of this house. You don't have to do it tomorrow, but I would be looking at getting it listed, seeing how much you can actually net, seeing you're going to be underwater, because that's a big part of this. Is there's one thing to make some money or break even, but if after fees, you're not going to have enough to pay off the mortgage, that's a different problem.
1: And Willis, sure. Let me just tell you, brother, I've been here. I've done this exact thing. I had way more student loans than you did, but man, I was in a rush. I bought a house that I couldn't afford, and 11 months later, I took a check to closing to get out, and it was embarrassing. Wow. It hurt me and my wife's relationship. I had a little kid. The whole thing was a mess, dude, but it ended up being the right decision that really changed the trajectory for me and my wife in two different areas. One, it got us out of the hemorrhage, which was we're never going to get this debt paid off because our house takes up so much of our monthly income. And the bigger thing that it changed in me is this right here will never happen again. It was just like, I will never be embarrassed. I'm never going to bring a check to closing again as long as I live. You know what I'm saying? So, I've been there. It's humbling. It's embarrassing. All those words you want to say. But, man, if you're thinking about you in 5 years and the guy that doesn't owe anybody anything, that's back in his own place, a house that he can afford, likes his job, all that kind of stuff, man, you're talking about a free man in 3 to 5 years. You know what I'm saying?
2: Got it.
1: I've been there, and I hate it.

0: for you, brother.
1: So you're going to be okay. I'm not worried about you. You're a young guy. You're going to get out of this debt. You're going to be a homeowner again one day. But for now, to kind of clear the decks and start from a place of strength, I think that this house is going to continue to be a problem. 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
2: On Iran, I'm Deborah Valentine, Fox News. Hundreds of Iranians gathering Friday for a government-organized rally, many pledging a willingness to take up arms against the U.S. Meantime, Washington continues its two-pronged approach at fighting Iran, both militarily and economically. The White House announcing they're cracking down on cryptocurrency to try and drain Iran's finances.
3: This is the first time that the Treasury Department has using Operation Economic Outcast to crack down on a digital asset. Said the sanctions here that the Trump administration is calling a bit an exchange called BitBank that is processing fees for ships going through the Strait of Hormuz. The sanctions say that the bank then routes hundreds of millions of dollars into the IRGC for the ships passing through the strait. Now, in a statement about the move, the Treasury Secretary Scott Bessent says designations of Iranian digital asset infrastructure make it perfectly clear that efforts to finance the Iranian regime using cryptocurrencies are not beyond OFAC's reach.
2: That's Fox Business Network's Edward Lawrence reporting from the White House. The fate of the Kennedy Center in the nation's capital remains uncertain at this time. Here's Fox's Kristen Goodwin with more.
4: President Trump speaking about the Kennedy Center Friday.
5: The place is a dump. It's been a dump for years. It's lost money for years. I can turn it around, fix it.
4: The president saying this week the Performing Arts Center would not be renovated and could be ripped down if courts shoot down his plan to rename it after him, arguing it needs government support to stay open. A tribute to former President John F. Kennedy, the building closed Wednesday, sparking more questions as President Trump was seen reading a poster about its demolition. A federal judge this week ruling President Trump's name can't be added to the building's exterior. With
2: Fox's Kristen Goodwin reporting. 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
6: Hello, everyone. This is Ainsley Earhart. Thank you for joining.
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Good evening. The lights are down low and the rest of your place is quiet. We are 100% all live for the next 4 hours in a world that is responding directly to this show. There's a new Pentagon UFO video release as of today. Disclosure because of Coast to Coast, new videos, new talks. In fact, word on the investigation that the government has looked into wormholes and warp drives. That came right from the show. And also today, RFK announces that they're going to officially investigate chemtrails. A topic that came to light right here in the dark at Coast to Coast. And down here in an underground studio, there's just the glow of the console, a microphone.

phone and you and me in the middle of the night. My name is Rich Barra, and tonight I'm your host for Coast to Coast AM. Thank you, George Norrie, for asking me to step in. And tonight we're going somewhere dark because there's things that have followed human beings for thousands of years. Ghosts, curses, voices from the dead, things seen from the corner of an eye that disappear when you turn to look. That feeling that someone or something has just walked into the room.

0: as well as an initiated shaman and fire priestess. Her story takes a pretty unexpected turn. Before devoting her life to this world, Wendy spent more than 25 years in tech, cybersecurity, digital forensics, all that, following evidence, tracking things people couldn't see, and finding what was hiding beneath the surface. Well, tonight we're going beneath the surface into curses that may move through bloodlines, into communication with the dead, into possession, into the legend and possible reality of La Llorona, the weeping woman, and into Wendy's own encounters with things that she says she can't explain in places around the world. Her new book is Bruja Curandera, Spells, Rituals, and Ancestor Work from a Mexican Healer Witch. And later we're going to do Open Lines. That's the part of the night that totally belongs to you. I want the stories that you don't usually tell, the curse that you believe that was put on you, the ghost that you saw when nobody else was there, the voice you heard in an empty house, the things that followed you home, or that one experience you've spent years trying to convince yourself never really happened. Keep the lights down low for me. Pour another cup of coffee. We got a lot going on. Whether you're driving through the New Mexico desert on a dark highway, or you're staring at the ceiling trying to get to sleep, I'm here with you. I am in the Arizona desert. We will sail into the mystic together. When we come back, Wendy Mata. This is Coast to Coast AM.
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0: Welcome back to Coast AM. I'm your host, Rich Berra. Wendy Mata is a fifth-generation Bruja Curandera, initiated shaman and fire priestess. She is the founder of Bruja Power Botanica and a dedicated guide on the path to reclaiming one's inner power. Wendy shares the ancient wisdom of Mexico wherever she goes through in-person and online events for the first time ever. New guest here. Welcome, Wendy, to Coast AM. Hey.
1: Hello. Thank you for having me.
0: Yeah, I met you kind of via the telephone earlier this week on my other radio show, John Jay and Rich in the Morning. We had a pretty good time, but we were really talking about family curses. And your story is so interesting. I think maybe what we should do before we start getting into generational curses and such, I want to hear about your sort of sordid beginnings with this, because you were born into this life, but

0: didn't really get into this life until a little bit later, right?
1: Yes, I became a bruja full time in 2021.
0: And we say
1: in 2021.
0: Well, oh yes, so before, but and you say bruja, right?
1: Yes, bruja curandera.
0: Boy, that's fun to say. That actually makes it sound even cooler. So you're a fifth generation. So growing up in that world, what's it like for you as a kid, being around this stuff?
1: So people often ask me this question, what is the difference between your life and the life of others that didn't grow up in magic? And I don't know how life is without it. I remember growing up going to witness family members doing limpias, which is energy cleansings that we do in Mexico. I remember family members healing with plants, with prayer, with dances, with rain, with earth, and kind of living a little bit of a different life. We do believe in science. We do go to doctors, but first we tried all the traditional methods before we get into the medical system. And it was really interesting because I grew up talking to the dead, seeing ghosts, seeing spirits, and realizing that not everybody had that life was quite shocking to me.
0: You know, what's kind of interesting too is so I come from, an Italian Catholic family, and I always say the Italians and the Mexican culture is a lot closer than you think, especially the family dynamic of it. And, you know, my grandmother and great grandmother, they would talk about ghosts all the time. They would talk about spirits. They would talk about the eye, the evil eye, all the time. And that's prevalent in Mexican culture too. Why do you think it is still so prevalent? And in America, it kind of gets a little bit like, that's not real.
1: One of those things that if you grow up with it, that becomes part of your belief system. And when you're growing up and then you kind of learn the signs of what mal de ojo, that's how we call it in Mexico, what mal de ojo is, you give it a representation in your life. If you have a headache, you think it's mal de ojo. If you're feeling ill, you think it's mal de ojo. If you cannot sleep, you think it's mal de ojo. It's almost like a reality includes mal de ojo. And we first have to, I think it's similar to in the Italian tradition, I believe, which we use eggs to cleanse our energy. So yeah, we have to go through the process of limpias to remove the mal de ojo from our body. And for what I have witnessed in my life and the life of other people, about 80% of the headaches and 80% of the illness and 80% of the things actually do go away when you do a limpia.
0: And, you know, I guess that's not true because, you know, I have some family members that are from the South, and the people there seem to have traditions too, where it's like, yeah, well, if you break a mirror, you need to go bury it in a river somewhere. So we all have our traditions, and I want to hear about those tonight
1: right
0: too. As people get into it, the things that maybe your grandmother taught you that you still do, like, what's the throwing the salt over your back or over your shoulder? What is that one?
1: It's just to eliminate the possibility of throwing the salt not in the shoulder to give you a curse.
0: You don't want to throw salt directly into your shoulder. Is that the deal? That's bad?
1: Yes. Yeah. Or put in a margarita if that's your thing too, I guess.
0: So you spent a lot of time. How does somebody who grows up in, forgive my poverty of language here, but let me say it like this. In a family full of witches, how do you go from that into cybersecurity? What's the path? Because that seems sort of not adjacent.
1: Well, a lot of witches and brujas have a really strong impact in equipment and technology. We touch a computer, we touch a light bulb, we touch something, and it can either break or glitch. So when I was a kid, my brother used to call me manos de estómago, which is like basically everything that you touch goes to, you know, the toilet.
0: Yes.
1: And I was a little frustrated. Yeah, I was a little frustrated with that. So I thought, what I'm going to do is that I'm going to be an engineer and I'm going to learn how to fix the things that I break.
0: Okay.
1: But so you ended in technology because of that.
0: For 25 years, though, that wasn't just a step in a direction. You really got ensconced in that world.
1: Yes.
0: Is there a similarity between tracking down a cyber bug and cleansing a cursed family? Is there some parallels?
1: Actually, yes. It's very interesting because the type of job that I have, people used to pay me to solve problems that nobody else could figure out why. I actually traveled the world fixing the problems that nobody else could figure out why. And now that I am not in cybersecurity, I can say it, but I used to just go talk to the spirits in the buildings. I used to talk to the spirits of the servers. I used to talk to the ancestors of the people in the production line. And I used to ask them, can you please point me into what is failing? So I've always used my ability to talk to spirits and talk to the dead for many different things. It also did in technology. So the difference really, I think everything is energy, right? So there's not a lot of difference. And yes, there's a lot of abstract concepts in technology that they're not necessarily spiritual. But when you combine both, you become, I guess, I don't know what the word is, but you have different capacities and abilities that other people doesn't have.
0: That's pretty interesting to me. So from a person who's been schooled in engineering and gone through, this is the way IT works and a system works, you can tell me definitively that there is energy from the other side. There are curses. There are things that go bump in the night that maybe you can't explain. But you're saying, even from an engineering standpoint for 25 years, that is 100% real.
1: Yes, absolutely.
0: So take me to the moment for you when something that your family believed maybe hit you as, oh, this is real. I know you grew up with it, but something that had the impact on you that, oh, okay, the veil is thin.
1: So when I was a kid, I used to have an imaginary friend. I don't know. I don't believe it was an imaginary friend. It was actually a ghost that lived in my house. Her name was Letty. And this probably was between the age of 5 and 9. And I remember my sister kind of like joking a little bit with me and saying, if she's actually real, you need to ask her to turn on and turn off the light. So I did. And we had conversations about ghosts in our family our entire life. And I believe in them. But it wasn't until that day that I talked to Letty, the ghost that was living in my mom's house, that she turned off the light of the living room when I asked her to turn off the light, that I believed. And it was actually a running joke in my family that if we needed to turn on and turn off the light of the living room, she will do it. So I grew up with a ghost that was very friendly, that will turn on and turn off the light. Also,
0: that's
1: when
0: handy.
1: My brothers... Yeah, right, right. And we didn't have remote controls back then, right?
0: So right.
1: When
0: could
1: my
0: you do that?
1: Brothers had my... Yeah, she will also change the channels. Yes.
0: And she wasn't getting part-time money? That sounds like a personal assistant.
1: Right? I should probably go back to my mom's house and live her.
0: Yeah,
1: candy.
0: No kidding.
1: And she's still there.
0: If you could get her to unload the dishwasher, then I'd be impressed.
1: Wouldn't that be amazing?
0: Wouldn't that? So when you talk about things like a possession, which I know you've seen a lot of, what do those look like from your perspective? How is that different than, you know, like what we see in The Exorcist and the movies and all that?
1: I cannot say that what we see in movies is not real, because movies are based many times on the human experience, right? I haven't had the opportunity to see that. I don't know if I want to see it. But the type of possessions and spirits that I have seen in people are very different. I've seen people changing completely, like being not themselves anymore. I have seen humans who become shells. So a shell is somebody that their soul leaves their body and then a spirit enters their body.
0: Now that's so scary. That's really scary.
1: Right. Yes,
0: and
1: absolutely.
0: So your whole face looks different. Now, not to get off on a tangent here, but I feel like we've seen celebrities that have happened too. That you're like, oh, they're,
1: yes.
0: they need medication, or maybe they're on drugs. Like, to me, they look totally different. Even like their teeth look different. That to me seems like something way deeper than just using drugs is happening.
1: Yes. And actually, like, drugs can be a gateway to somebody leaving their body, because they're checking out so much from the reality that in this checkout, something can come and inhabit their bodies and then they never leave. So you see this complete change in their bodies, in their eyes, in their teeth, in their presence, in their voice, in their behaviors, because they are somebody different.
0: When you say bruja, how do you say the second word?
1: Curandera.
0: Curandera. What does that mean in English? Translate that for me.
1: The translation will be Witch and Healer.
0: Okay. And that is the name of your book, by the way. And I'm interested in this book for a lot of reasons, but the first thing that hit me were the colors that you chose for the book. Tell me about that.
1: When I was working with a publisher on the cover, I was asking them to choose something that will represent Mexico and that will represent the Day of the Dead. So some of the flowers on the book are the representation of the cempasúchil. And then there is also monarch butterflies on the cover. Mm-hmm. And then the last thing that is very interesting on the book that it was done on purpose is that in the front, there is something that looks like a cup, which is actually called it's a sahumador.
0: It looks like a chalice, though. It looks like something you would see in church.
1: Yes, yes. So what you do is that you put a charcoal inside of this chalice, and then you put copal, which is a resin that we use for spiritual cleansing. So the purpose of having this sahumador or chalice in the front of the book is that it helps cleanse the path of the people that has it.
0: And we should tell everybody right now that are listening that it's linked up at Coast to Coast AM. So I think it's fascinating. I think you're fascinating. And during the course of the night, will you tell us, maybe if we don't have a bruja available to us, some things we can do if we feel like maybe we're being followed around by bad luck or a spirit or some kind of not great energy? Are there things you can do without a licensed practicing bruja that you can do to kind of clear your house, clear the path? Are there some things, practices that you can do on your own?
1: Yeah, anybody can do it. Anybody has the ability to cleanse their energy, heal their energy, and align themselves to spirit. You don't have to be a bruja or a curandera to do it. So I can tell you, practice this now or later, whenever you want.
0: In Practical Magic, that movie, Practical Magic 2, is out right now. It follows, you know, the story of like a family. Anybody falls in love with these, they're cursed. It's a generational curse. And anybody that they fall in love with will die. And in this case, those curses are generational. Can curses be generational?
1: Yes, they can.
0: They can? They follow?
1: Yes.
0: That's no fair. We have nothing to do with her.
1: There's actually a study of epigenetics, right? Which traces the DNA of our ancestors and their sicknesses and how they follow us. So it's very similar, but in this case, it's the spiritual and the emotional. But sometimes we are the ones that are meant to break the curses. Sometimes a lot of people that are going through a lot of things in life usually is because they are the ones that are meant to change the history of their families.
0: Okay, so you may have been born to break the curse.
1: Yes.
0: Okay, because it's not enough that I don't have to deal with my grandparents like, you know, glaucoma and high blood pressure. I got to inherit that too.
1: Right.
0: That's not enough. That's wild. Have you ever started a cleanse or any kind of practice and thought, uh-oh, this one's a lot? That it was more?
1: Yes.
0: Okay, can you tell me about that?
1: So there is a lot of betrayal that runs in my family line. Pretty much every single woman in my family has been cheated by someone, or they have had relationships that are friendships or partnerships that have been very complicated. So when something really funky happened to me in 2014, I started to make a list of all the women in my family that had gone through it, because I decided that it ended with me. I have a daughter, and I don't want my daughter to go through the same stuff. So I did what we call a timeline cleansing, right? I went through the entire timeline, mine and my ancestors, to try to figure out where that originated. And then I talked to the spirits of each of my ancestors, asking them for their permission to release the wound. So that from me now on, everybody that has a relationship has a healthy relationship. And it was a really powerful experience, but I also was receiving so much information from my ancestors about the pain that they were carrying. And it wasn't just my mom and my grandmother, but it was my great-grandmother, my great-great-grandmother, and aunts and cousins, and pretty much all the women in my family. So we were able to... Yeah, go ahead.
0: How do you know, though? How do you know that the spirit you're talking to is your grandmother? Because I would imagine if you're a nefarious spirit from the other side, I might just be lying to you and saying that I'm your grandmother just to get access to you. Does that happen?
1: Oh, that's Oh, yes. The trickster spirits. I can't say that in English.
0: Trickster.
1: The trickster spirits are.
0: We'll help each other tonight. You'll help me with the Spanish.
1: <you. laughs>
0: I'll help you with the English.

0: Thank you so much. Yeah, so the trickster spirits will definitely come and do that and pretend that they are somebody else. But one of my recommendations to people when they're living a spiritual practice that is non-conventional, to put it in a way, it's that you have to create a relationship with your spirit. So you get to know them to the point that when they come and talk to you, you know that they are them.
1: Okay, so when we come back, let's talk about some of the ways that you can cleanse the bad juju from you. Let's do that. Let's get into some practices, and then later on we'll take some calls and we'll dig into our cursed listeners. Let's see if we can break it. We can break a few curses tonight, yeah?
0: Let's do it.
1: Let's do it. Wendy, Matt, when we come back on Coast to Coast AM.

0: News. I'm Deborah Valentine. President Donald Trump has banned three news networks from covering the White House. Fox's Peter Doocy explains.
1: A senior White House official is telling us that brass at CNN, MS Now, and Politico are being informed that they can't come to campus.
0: The move is a test of constitutional First Amendment protections. President Trump announcing Friday that all 50 states will join a program to provide most favored nation pricing for some Medicaid drugs.
2: Economic advisors estimate that the most favored nations deals that we're extending to states today will save Medicaid over $64 billion.
0: Last year, President Trump signed an executive order to pay the same price for medications as the lowest paying nation. The administration says its plan is called the Medicaid Generous Model. 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
1: We are talking witchcraft, spells, curses. Our guest is Wendy Mata, and taking your calls all here next hour. And of course, you know, you can reach me. Probably the best way to reach me if you are online is my Instagram. It's up. It's at Rich Barra. Same thing with Facebook. If you want to send me a note on there, I can see those too. And I want to talk to Wendy. Well, you're there. You're still with us, right, Wendy?
2: Yes, I am.
1: I want to ask you about La Llorona, because I live in Arizona. And when I lived in Tucson specifically, you could not get away from the stories of La Llorona. In fact, it was a movie too, a terrifying movie. But for people who don't know, can you tell us the story?
2: It's a regional story. So depending on where you hear the story of La Llorona, there's a little bit of differences. But I can definitely speak into the one that I learned from my own experiences and from my family. Is that okay?
1: Of course.
2: So, La Llorona, it's a woman. Many people believe that she was called Maria, who drowned her children in the river.
1: Oh my gosh.
2: And this, horrible. And this was an action because her husband cheated on her, and she, in her despair and pain, killed her children. And the story of La Llorona is that she goes through the streets at night looking for cheating men to kill them. But when she's walking around the streets, she says, "Ay, mis hijos," which translates to, "Oh, my children." When I was 7 years old, I had the, what can I say, bless or curse to actually encounter La Llorona.
1: What?
2: I was in San Isidro. Yes.
1: My God, I've got chills. First of all, nobody does terrible, like macabre stories like Mexico. They get just the best. So her husband cheats on her and she kills her children. That's not the way you handle that.
2: No, it's not. But the interesting thing about La Llorona, and I'll share my part of the story.
1: Yeah, so you're seven.
2: I'm seven. Yeah. I'm 7 years old, and I am in San Isidro Labrador. So this is a rancho or a farm, or I guess a rancho city now, but a rancho back then when I was seven. It's a rancho in Coahuila. And this is the place where my grandmother taught me our relationship with water. Her people used to dance to the rain. So we are rainmakers. We used to go to the cerro, to the mountain, to dance on May 15, which is San Isidro Day, to dance to the rain. So it was one of the most important spiritual experiences in my life yet. And I talk about this experience in the book and in a lot of places, but I never share the other part of the experience, which is that the night that my grandmother took me to the mountain to teach me about dancing to the water, that is the night that I experienced La Llorona. I remember up to right now how the room where I was staying became so cold. I remember the chill on my bones and my cells and my hair and my body, knowing that something was wrong. And I remember that in the room, you sleep with all your cousins in the same room in Mexico when you are visiting your family. And I remember my cousins also noticing this. And one of the older cousins that were on the room, she said to me, "This is La Llorona. Sometimes she comes at night and she passed through the streets." So I thought she was kidding. I thought that she was kidding. And I thought that this was just a legend. But suddenly when the temperature of the room started changing and we started becoming so cold, it was almost like a shivering in our body. I remember her screaming outside of the window. "Ay, mis hijos, ay, mis hijos." And I remember that my cousin said to me, "All you have to do is hide yourself under the blankets and pray until she's gone."
1: That's international. Of course you hide under the blankets. That's what all of us do.
2: Right? Especially when you're seven. But it marked me forever. It marked me forever. I came back home. I was in that trip with my grandmother and my aunt Angelita. I came back to Reynosa and I couldn't sleep. I couldn't sleep for days. I was terrified of was outside of my window.
1: You heard the screaming. You heard that with your ears?
2: Yes, I heard the screaming. And I also heard, it's almost like the windows ramble when she was passing by.
1: Ooh.
2: You know how it is when the wind is strong outside? It was something like that.
1: That's terrifying.
2: Yes. So I actually came back home and I couldn't sleep for days. And what my mom did is that she took me to a bruja. She took me to a bruja to heal me, to a bruja curandera. So that was a susto experience. So we call when your soul is in shock, it gets asustado. It's almost like a shock or a fear. So I had to go to a healer to do a process of limpia, asusto, curando susto. So I think in shamanism it's called soul retrieval, so that my soul could come back to my body fully, because otherwise I would have walked life incomplete, because the moment was so terrifying that a piece of my soul had left. So the woman
1: Why was La Llorona outside your window? You're just a bunch of cousins sleeping together. There's no cheating men in there. No cheating men in there to kill.
2: I don't think she wasn't there for us. I think she was just walking by on the road.
1: Well, maybe one of your uncles was, you know, on the sly a little
2: bit. Probably. I don't want to say the chisme. Yeah, you never know. I don't want to say the chisme on the family.
1: Wendy's like, I don't know if she was on the wrong track. Well, you did say the women in your life got cheated on upon quite a bit.
2: So, might be something there.
1: She might have been on the right path. Okay, let's take a quick break. And when we come back, Wendy, I want you to talk about, well, first of all, that was such an impactful moment. Look at what it's done. You are now a bruja. So that moment in your life was very impactful. Very impactful. It changed your life, even though you didn't realize it back then. When we come back, let's talk about how we can ward off some ill will curses on our own without needing a bruja. There's things that you can do. Wendy's going to tell us about that when we come back on Coast to Coast AM.
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0: Welcome back to Coast AM. I'm your host, Rich Barrow. Wendy Mata is our guest, fifth generation Mexican witch, Bruja Curandera. I think I said that right. Initiated shaman and fire priestess. She has a book out. It's linked up at Coast to Coast AM. We're talking about La Llorona and the different versions of her. I don't know if there's any more terrified than Wendy's version. Well, that's nuts. But when we talk about curses and energy, I want to get into haunted places. Now, there are some places that advertise their ghosts. I know for where I am in, like in Arizona, when you go up to Jerome, there's literally the haunted hotel that they put you in. There's places all around here that almost advertise that the rooms are haunted, or like the Hotel Del in San Diego. But what about the places that you walk into, and even though I'm not a shaman, but I can feel some weird energy in certain places that feels like it must be haunted. And then there's some places I've walked into where you feel like totally different, like a celebration energy. Do you ever feel that too?
1: Yes. I have encountered certain things in places that are so creepy.
0: Well, like what? Give me one.
1: Well, it was one time in Venice. I call it the creepy clown room.
0: Ooh, I'm already out. You said in Venice, in Italy?
1: Yes, in Venice. I was there, I think it was like, I don't remember which year, like about 7 years ago, perhaps maybe a little longer. And the room that I was staying had what I will call a harvesting spirit. So some buildings have spirits that are so old that they live off the energy of the people staying there. Ooh. And it was actually a similar coldness that I felt on my body, like La Llorona, now that I'm thinking about it. And it was this harvesting spirit that lives of the essence of people. So I encountered that there. I also encounter a harvesting spirit in New Orleans, in one of the haunted hotels in New Orleans.
0: Well, that makes sense. New Orleans is a town full of that, right?
1: Yes. I also encounter one of them in Paris, and I also encounter one of them in Taiwan. But the creepiest one was the creepy clown. And I call it creepy clown because the room had a lot of decoration for clowns. Clowns are great, but they can be really creepy.
0: Not a fan.
1: I remember feeling that sensation that life was leaving my body. I actually got sick after because it was so intense, the experience, that I'm not sure how much energy I lost from my body, but that harvesting spirit had some fun. I actually experienced sleep paralysis in that room. We call it in Mexico, se te subió el muerto, which is like a dead spirit is on the top of you and it's absorbing you.
0: You can feel that, like you feel like you can't breathe, you can't move, and they're on your chest.
1: Yes, that's the one. And it was from the creepy clown. It was having fun.
0: Well, that doesn't sound fun.
1: No, but I have to laugh to it because if I think about it, it's terrifying.
0: Oh, I was going to say, you're giggling now. I'm wondering why you're giggling. That doesn't sound funny to me.
1: Back then it was. I actually remember, like, when I was finally able to move, I remember calling the lobby. It was like about 3 a.m. in the morning, and calling the lobby to ask if they could get me into a different room. And they say that they were sold out. So I packed my stuff really quick. I had just arrived to the room. So this happened like the 3 hours that I was in the room.
0: Oh, my.
1: And I remember packing all my stuff really quickly and going down to the lobby and just waiting in the lobby until it became 6 a.m. in the morning, but I could actually leave the hotel. And I just went hotel by hotel trying to find one that had an available room.
0: And
1: it was so scary to be there.
0: Did they say, yeah, everybody checks out of that room because of the clown ghost?
1: Well, when I was checking out, they were looking at me a little strange. And I was like, oh, you are in that room. Yes.
0: Yeah, they should know. I guess I'm wondering, I know energy is just energy, but can like a normal person, a normie, as we call them in the witch world, a muggle, can they put a curse on somebody to last generations? Can just somebody's just ill will? Because I think on my morning show, when you called in, there was a girl, her name was Sarah. I don't know if you remember her, but she said.
1: Yeah, I remember. Yes.
0: Her sister, right? Oh, I have a follow up for that, by the way. She called in and said that her sister had passed away, and her sister and her didn't get along very well. And her sister kind of like somehow, some way on her way out, kind of gave her the evil eye or whatever it is and said, didn't really say anything, but she basically said, I'm going to torment you a little bit, and has tormented her. And so we were giving her some things, and she said, did you know that right after I got off the phone with Wendy, like two of my tires blew out on my car, like moments later.
1: Whoa.
0: She said, within a minute and a half. I should have gotten her phone number and put her on tonight. See if we can help her a little more.
1: Yeah, if we can help her a little more. Like, oh, Sarah, so, you can call.
0: So can the normies affect that kind of power? Or do you need some sort of priestess, shaman, or something like that to make the curse stick?
1: No, humans are incredibly powerful. And depending on the circumstances, the emotional system is an amplifier. So if somebody's really angry, really sad, really frustrated, they can affect somebody else's energy to the point that they can even affect the generations. Yes.
0: La Llorona was just a normal person whose husband cheated on her, and she went down the dark path, right? She let the darkness take over.
1: She let the darkness take over, but I think she's also a teacher to everybody to see her with a little bit of compassion, because how will someone react when they feel... I mean, obviously what she did is not justifiable, but it's a story of grief, right? Like, she's hunting people because she's grieving. She's grieving the actions of her and what happened to her children and her husband.
0: Well, one of the things I do when things feel stressful is I pray. You know, I grew up Catholic, and I have that very close to my soul at all times. But what other things can you do if you feel the negative energy sort of permeating you, like poor listener Sarah, who feels like her sister's kind of walking around with her? What are some of the things that you can do to cleanse yourself?
1: Talking to spirits, it's usually my to go. We have a lot of spirits that are protectors. Some of them can be your ancestors. In the case of Sarah, she had a problem with one of her ancestors, right? But there's also other ancestors in the other side, like in the case of Sarah, that also have her back. So all of us have ancestors, and a lot of our ancestors are they to help us.
0: Do you find them? How do you find which ones are got the good juice?
1: If there are ancestors that we had a really good relationship with them when they were alive, they usually are a good place to start with the ones that we already had a relationship with. But if there are ancestors that we don't know, like sometimes people are adopted or they haven't seen their family in a long time, or they just don't know their family history, right? They can just call upon the ancestors that are well, that are good, that are supportive. And those ancestors can come and support. We also have to have a relationship with the bad ancestors, because sometimes the bad ancestors can be the ones that are our protectors. My family had a lot of Comanches, and in occasions when I have needed really strong spiritual protection, I'm not necessarily calling my abuela. I am calling the ones that love the blood.
0: It seems like what you're talking about is a little bit like we've got this stuff covered in movies. This sounds a little like Coco to me. Did you watch that movie?
1: Yes, it's just a beautiful movie.
0: And then there's an ancestor that, you know, one of the kids kind of like really looked up to, found out that they weren't such a good ancestor, right? Plot twist.
1: Yeah.
0: Don't mean to spoil that for anybody who hasn't seen that movie yet.
1: But sometimes we have to have a relationship with those too.
0: You talked about, when I talked to you before, you'd mentioned oceans, lakes, rivers being a good healing place to let the water kind of wash away some of the things that might be sticking to you?
1: Yeah, so besides working with our ancestors, we can also work with the elements, right? So a suggestion is that if you're carrying

0: a lot of negative energy, if you feel like you're carrying a curse, if you're feeling that you're carrying mahia or the bad intentions of someone, it doesn't even have to be a curse, but the bad intentions of someone, one of the things that you can do is that you can get into the ocean. You can ask the ocean for permission to release whatever it is that you're carrying in your energy field. And you can ask the ocean to wash away anything that you need to let go. So you get into the ocean. Obviously, you have to be careful because the ocean is dangerous. It's beautiful, but it's dangerous, right? So you have to be careful in the way that you do it, but do it in a way that is safe. Or if it's impossible to get into the ocean, at least come close and grab some water with your hands and wash the energy away with the water of the ocean.
1: I was going to say tap water, sink water is as powerful as ocean water, or I guess it can be.
0: It can be. You can take a shower, and in the shower, you can bring some salt in the shower and rub your body with the salt. But fire, I love fire. And one of the best ways of releasing energy is just simply by sitting in front of a fire, a fireplace, a fire pit, and imagining that you are extracting whatever negative energy you have from your body. So it's almost like you're pulling it out and you're sending it to the fire.
1: Fire has the power. Listening to us right now, if you're around a fire listening to us right now, you're already doing the work. So that's really good.
0: Right.
1: So we're going to take callers here this next hour. I want to talk to a lot of people, and I want to tell the Coast listeners what I think is so cute about Wendy is this is her first episode, and she said doing this radio show was a lot more terrifying than clearing ghosts. It's been okay, right? I've taken care of you. You don't feel too nervous anymore, right? We're good, right?
0: I feel better. Thank you.
1: Better. Okay, good. So when people call in, what kind of stuff can they ask you? What kind of stuff can we help them with?
0: Whatever they need. They can go ahead and do it. Yeah, go ahead and ask whatever you need.
1: Well, so we're going to kind of open this wide open to Wendy Mata, fifth generation, let me say it, Bruja Curandera. Was that right? Was that close?
0: Yes, it was. It was great.
1: Which means that she is all about the healing powers of using, you know, just like she said, energy, ancestors, the elements. She can kind of help us through. So what kind of people come to you generally? People that live in a haunted house, people that feel like their life isn't going well. What sort of people seek you out?
0: Because of the area where I live in the DC area, Washington, DC, I have a lot of people that cannot talk about their problems because of the type of jobs that they have. So we have to focus completely on the extractions of the energy without touching into the situations. That's the people that I get the most. I also get people that work with a lot of people, like doctors and nurses and lawyers or people that work in grocery stores.
1: Ooh, do you feel like if you work in a place where you're front facing a lot of people, energy can follow you home?
0: Yes. Yes, it can.
1: There you go. Got to be careful. Got to protect yourself. Okay, Wendy Mata calls you when we come back on Coast to Coast AM.

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6: A major move. I'm Roxanne Evans, Fox News. President Trump will be meeting with China's Xi Jinping next week, but he's banning some media outlets from the White House before that happens. Fox's Peter Ducey.
7: Before the Xi sit down, the president attends the United Nations General Assembly and plans to huddle with Gulf leaders at a critical moment in the Iran war. Asked to preview his remarks to the UN, the president is reflecting on last year's visit. Hoping to control coverage, President Trump posted today, effective immediately, I am banning fake news CNN, MS Now, and Politico from the White House as a result of their constant reporting fake news.
8: It's really just cumulative stories over the last 2 years. You get sick of it.
7: For decades, CNN, like Fox, has been part of a rotating five-network TV pool, with crews traveling with the president all around the world.
6: Well, Senate Minority Leader Chuck Schumer said on X at Donald Trump, this is a democracy. You will not be able to manipulate the news or hide the truth. Vice President J.D. Vance hoped to give some Republican candidates a boost in Iowa today.
9: Vice President J.D. Vance touting Republican candidates, including Zach Lane for Iowa governor.
10: He's not plotting constantly on how to get into the next bigger and higher office. He is a man of conviction, and he's a man who cannot be bought or told by anyone what to do.
9: Telling a crowd in Council Bluffs, Lane, a farmer, believes in strong families and is committed to putting parents in charge of their kids' education.
10: Let's get him in the governor's mansion and let's put him to work for the state of Iowa.
9: Lane faces Democrat Rob Sand, the state auditor, in November, who has been campaigning on public safety and cutting costs. Kristen Goodwin, Fox News.
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1: Well, we've got quite the show going on. We are on with Wendy Mata, a fifth-generation Mexican witch fire priestess. Ooh.

0: 15 and 97. The version I heard is that La Llorona was actually either, she was either a mestizo woman or a Mexica woman. She was actually married to a mestizo or Mexican man originally, but then her husband passed away. And so then she was left as a single mother, you know, after the Spanish and then the Catholics had taken over. She then fell madly in love with a white Spaniard Catholic man who wanted to use her for sex, but he never truly loved her. And so she thought that she could get him if maybe she didn't have her kids tagging along. So that's why she supposedly drowned her kids.
1: Well, that's terrifying as well. That's also equally as sad. But
0: I'm part Apache, and my people were known as the War Clan. And so I also do have some kind of, I don't know how to say, but when Wendy was saying that basically the bad answers and the Comanche were bad ancestors because they loved blood, I got to tell you, hey, the wars were fought back in those days for reasons, and that does not mean to make them bad.
2: Absolutely. Absolutely.
1: So did you have a question at all, Billy, or we just wanted to share the story?
0: Well, I wanted to get her thoughts on that version of the story.
1: Oh, okay. Wendy?
2: So I never heard that version of the story. I'm going to have to do some research, but it could be. It could be a possibility. It could be. Many males and females went through a lot of trauma through colonization, right? And it could be one of the many stories. It could be a story that maybe is not the Llorona story, but is one of the stories of the many people.
1: Well, so it makes
2: for
1: it,
2: sure it could be.
1: It makes it seem like a much older ghost then that's been, you know, around for hundreds of years instead of the version that I was hearing from you, which seemed like it could have been in like the 60s that happened. Or has that legend been around way before then?
2: Oh, it's been around for hundreds of years.
1: Oh, it has. Okay.
2: Yes.
1: Whew. All right. Well, that's kind of spooky. All right. Let's take a quick break and we'll come back and we'll dig in here a little bit with Wendy. When we come back, your ghost stories, your curse stories on Coast to Coast AM.
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I'm your host, Rich Bear. Our guest is Wendy Mata. Her book linked up at Coast to Coast AM. She is a healer. She's a fifth generation witch, and she is here to help us find ways to kind of cleanse things. And, you know, whatever you want to talk about, let's talk.

0: talk about, let's go to Joe in Monterey, California. Joe's on the wild card line. Hey, Joe, welcome to Coast to Coast AM.
1: Thank you for taking my call.
0: Of course.
1: I would like to know from your guest, when she traveled to Malaysia, did she run into anyone practicing martial arts, Vajra martial arts? And could she tell speak briefly the difference between high magic, which is a type of magic without ritual, and what she does as a Bruja Curandera?
0: Wendy?
2: So I have been in Malaysia a couple of times, but I never experienced the martial arts of Malaysia. I actually didn't know that there was a type of martial arts. But Malaysia is a very magical place. It's very alive. I remember the trees being very alive and very talkative. So it's beautiful over there. The difference between high magic, which is very ceremonial, and the magic that we do in brujería and curanderismo is that brujería and curanderismo is much more similar to folk magic. We work with what we have in the moment that we need it. Some ceremonial and high magic, it's wonderful, but sometimes it requires long periods of ritual and long periods of preparation. And if you are a bruja or a curandera and you have somebody that you have to help in the spot, you work with the soil, you work with the land, you work with the pepper on the table, you work with whatever you have. So I think that's the difference. And because we have a very strong connection with the elements and with our ancestors, we also work with the spirits, but a little differently than if we were doing ceremonial magic.
0: What about dancing? You were saying that your grandmother taught you how to dance around water. And that's obviously, you know, a ritual in a bunch of different cultures. What is it about dancing that connects to the other side?
2: In the way that was done by my ancestors, the dancing brought the body into a state of trance. And this state of trance was generating a very specific frequency that was connected to the clouds and to the rain.
0: That's pretty cool. And because you see that in so many different cultures. So is it a similar thing to kind of get your body and mind in a Zen spot so that the energy can flow through you? Is that the meaning of it?
2: Yes, and it's done with dance, it's done with trance, it's done with mantras, it's done with drumming, with dancing, with music, with chanting, with many different ways. But the purpose of it is to get the body into that frequency that connects to everything.
0: All right, I think we're going to have to do some heavy lifting here. I hope you're ready. This is going to be kind of intense. All right, let's go east of the Rockies line, and let me see if my friend Janet from Indiana is there. Janet, are you with me?
3: I am.
0: Okay. We're gonna go somewhere. I have never gone on this show before, but let's see if we can release you from something that seems pretty intense. Can you tell Wendy what's going on with you?
3: Yes. Thank you for taking my call. This is going to be tricky for me, but I'm concerned if I have an attachment, if I'm obsessed or cursed. Because I have at night when I go to bed, and this has been going on for like 20 years, and nobody can seem to tell me or what to do. But I get this energy at the bottom of my feet, like it feels like it's going in a circle. But then I get this very painful, and it's very painful, crawling up my legs, inside my legs. It makes my legs hurt really, really bad. And then, of course, it comes all the way up and causes a sexual arousement in me. So I don't know what it is, and I've tried several things. I can't seem to figure out what to do, and it's awful.
2: Is this happening only when you are at home, or this happens anywhere you go?
3: Anywhere I go when I go to bed.
0: So are you requesting that she take away the foot pain but leave the sexual arousement? Is that what we're trying to do?
3: Oh, no, I want to get rid of all of it.
0: Okay.
3: No.
0: I mean, your choice.
3: No, all of it.
2: Have you told it no?
3: I'm sorry?
2: Have you told this spirit to go away?
3: Yes. I prayed. I put garlic on me. I put the cross on me at night. I prayed to the archangels. I've done everything, and I still have this problem.
2: Okay. So what I will recommend is that under your bed, get a lot of railroad spikes. I will say probably from 4 to 8 railroad spikes, and put them under your bed. Cleanse them with smoke, with water, with fire, whatever you want, and put them under the bed. And what you're going to do is what we call a grid. It's a protection grid. And when you're putting them under your bed, you are going to say with whatever words you want to say that feel right for you, that you're going to be activating them to protect you, to only allow in your energy field what feels right for you. What feels safe, what feels light, what feels happy, what feels joyful. And you are going to leave these railroad spikes under your bed. And you can probably also, what else I'm feeling? Some peppers, some red peppers, because red peppers are actually really good for cleansing. And you are going to do this trusting that you have the power and the ability to release any kind of spiritual attachments that you may have. Because what you are describing is possible, but it is also possible for you to use some tools like iron to get it out of your life.
0: When Janet's telling her story, Wendy, when she's talking about that circular pain, like as she's telling it, are you tapping in and feeling it? Because I think I was a little bit.
2: Yes, yes. It felt a little heavy. It felt a little heavy, but it also felt that... there is almost like already an expectation. So it's almost like you gave, it almost feels like you gave unconsciously the permission to happen because you're expecting it to happen, because it has happened so many times that that became your reality. So it is time to rewrite your reality by creating a really strong protection grid under your bed, and to remember that you have the power to cast away this or anything. And if you said, you mentioned that you like to work with angels, you can call your angels. If you like to pray, you can pray whatever it is that you like to pray. You can call whatever it is that makes you feel protected and alive. But remember that just because it happened before, it doesn't mean that the rest of your life is meant to be like that. You have the power to change it.
0: But what is it that's vexing her, that's in her space? Like, how does she know what to get rid of if she doesn't have a name or a thing? What do you think that is?
2: I don't think that we necessarily need to know what is attached to us or what is attacking us. What matters is that we get rid of it.
0: Well, that's true. And that's what you started on. You're like, go get railroad. Where do you go get railroad? You can't order those on Amazon, right?
2: You can. You can order them in Amazon. You can go to a witchy shop. You can go next to all railroads.
0: A witchy shop.
2: See if you can find. Yeah.
0: I don't know any witches shops around here. Where do you find a witches shop? Janet, do you know where?
2: Everywhere.
0: Do you have a witches shop around you in Indiana, Janet?
3: I don't know, but I need to ask him, what am I supposed to do with the red pepper? Like a real red pepper or red pepper
0: flakes?
2: I mean, if you don't have red, like dry red peppers, like the ones that you find in a Latino store, you can use pepper flakes. I will also suggest to you that you map your timeline and you go and see when did this started happening. What was actually happening in your life back then that it created a fracture between your energy and the space that it allowed the spirit to attach to you? I will suggest that you see what was happening, because this may be indicating that there is some healing to do at that time. It may be related to grief. That's what I'm feeling a little bit, but just go check. I don't know your life story. I've never met you before. But go back into your timeline and see where this originated, because I feel like it started in a specific moment in your life that may have been a little bit of a hard moment. So I recommend that you go back into that space.
0: Okay, I owe you an apology. I just looked on Google for witches shops around me. And there are quite a few. In the city of Phoenix, anyway, where I'm looking, there's one in Mesa. Now, they don't open till 10 a.m., so if you're looking for some, you know... But I'm clicking on the images. I don't see any railroad spikes. But anyway, I thought she's out of her mind saying that there's... But no, there's quite a few.
2: They're everywhere. They're everywhere.
0: Man, that has never come up in my life, not once, until this very minute. So, Janet, do you think you have some tools to fight the power?

0: Absolutely. This is the best advice I've had. I even put salt around my bed before to try and do something. So I really appreciate what you're suggesting, Wendy, and I will try it. And I know I have the power to stop it, but evidently I don't believe it enough. So,
1: well, Janet, there is something very powerful, and I want you to stay on the line. I want to tell Wendy this too. There was a time, you know, when Wendy brought up sleep paralysis, you heard me bring it up and describe it perfectly, because I used to suffer from that. In fact, for me, I was having a dream about a wolf with these ice cold eyes that would sit on my chest and basically talk about relatives that had passed away. And I had to tell them that they were passed away, or this wolf would drag them to hell. Those were my nightmares. And once you wake up from that, you can't get back to sleep. I went to a chiropractor that told me you should go see a shaman and see if we can get rid of this cycle. And I remember she did it. She did some tuning fork stuff around me, and she said, put a glass of water by your bed. And in the morning, don't drink that water. Pour that water out. That's where you're going to capture these bad dreams that are entering you and that are staying with you. And I thought, there's no way a glass of water can be that powerful, Janet. And guess what? They stopped immediately. Immediately. And I still, to this day, keep a glass of water by my bed. And in the morning when I wake up, I dump it in the toilet and flush the toilet. And I don't think I've had one of those nightmares in 20 years. So that thing that you're feeling, maybe the railroad spikes are giving you permission to take your power back. Wendy, your thoughts?
2: So it's called the principle of transference. When there's that energetic being that is around us, we give it a vessel. So in this case, the water is the vessel for your case. This is actually what the curandero did to me when I was going through La Llorona susto. They told me to put the water near my bed.
1: Oh, so you've heard also, that before. I'm not the first one.
2: No. It's actually some about it in my book. The iron, the railroad spikes are going to do the same. They're going to do the absorption. So the next thing will be, what are you going to do with them after you get rid of it? Right.
1: Really good question. Yes. What does she do?
2: So after you get rid of it, because you will, you have to believe 100% that you have the power. When you do that, you're going to take them and you're going to make a hole in the ground as far away as possible from home. And then you're going to stick them on the ground, and then you're going to put soil on the top of it, and then you're going to forget about it. And then when you come home, you're going to put another grid. You can use crystals, you can use water, you can use something else, because this one doesn't have to be as strong, just to remind you that you have a protection running at all times.
1: Janet, are you in a relationship of any kind?
0: No.
1: Well, that's going to be a lot easier to do, because I think that'd be hard to explain to like a new boyfriend why we've got railroad spikes underneath the bed.
0: You're right. You are absolutely right. So,
1: hey, I know,
2: maybe the boyfriend will be into it. You never know.
1: Yeah. It's like, what are our weekend plans? Well, we got to go to a witch's shop, pick up some anti-curse railroad spikes, and we need some red peppers. But I think this could be good. And Janet, I want to get your number so we can check back in with you and see if this helps you.
0: Okay. I will. You want it right now or?
1: No, not on the radio. We'll put you on hold and we'll grab it. We don't need the whole coast community checking in on you there. But I think that, what Wendy says, it felt like already you seem like you're a little bit released from that impending doom of going to sleep tonight. There's probably a reason you were up this late, be my guess.
0: Yeah.
1: We want to talk to West of the Rockies. I wonder if we have, no, we don't have time for Maria. Okay. What we'll do is we'll come back and take your call. So if you're online and you have, you know, something that you feel like is an energy that is sticking to you and you can't shake, well, Wendy's going to tell you, if you don't want that energy anymore, how to send that packing for good. Very intriguing show tonight. This is Coast to Coast AM. We'll be right back.

0: Fox News. I'm Roxanne Evans. President Trump announcing a new deal with Denmark to bolster the U.S. military presence in Greenland after months of threatening to take the island by force from the NATO ally. And the president also saying he's banning CNN, MS Now, and Politico from the White House for publishing what he described as, quote, fake news. The Senate battle in Texas between Republican Ken Paxton and Democrat James Tallarico has some calling it a toss-up. Congressman Chip Roy tells Fox Business's The Bottom Line that the party just needs more time.
1: We've got to tell the American people, you should like what we've been doing, but you're right, we're not there yet. Let us finish the job. We need time to finish the job.
0: The conflict with Iran and its impact on the U.S. economy has caused concern among some voters. 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
1: We are blessed with having a fifth generation healing witch in Wendy Matta tonight. Her book is out. It is linked up at Coast to Coast AM. And earlier tonight, we were talking about the ghost story of La Llorona in all of its many forms. I want to go to the wild card line and talk to Jerry in Hemet, California, who has yet another version that has made its way through. Now, Wendy was saying the story's been around for a couple of hundred years. Jerry, what say you?
2: Hi, Rich.
1: Hey.
2: This story was told to me by my girlfriend back in 1992. She lived in Michoacan, and when she was about 10 or 11, her father died, and she felt that her young mother took up with a boyfriend too soon after the father's death, and the little girl, Berta, was upset about that. The father had been 30 years older than his wife, but late one evening, Berta was standing in the front door of the house, and her mother wanted to go to her bedroom and go to bed. The mother was in her bedroom, and she was yelling at Berta, "Go to bed! Go to your bed!" And Berta just stayed there in the front door looking out at the night. And from out of that night, from out of the darkness, she heard a spectral voice calling, "Mi hijos, mi hijos." And Berta said, instantly, she was in the bedroom.
1: Hmm.
2: Her 11-year-old son was translating this to me because she didn't speak much English. So I said, "Well, sure, she got there fast. She was running. She was pretty scared." And he says, no. She was in the doorway, and then instantly she was in the bedroom where her mother wanted her to be. And that's the story.
1: Have you heard that one, Wendy?
3: No. So did she manifest? She went from one place to another physically, instantly? Is that what happened?
2: Instantly, yeah. That's what they told me.
3: Wow.
2: And
3: La Llorona was desperate that they weren't listening to the mother, and she helped.
2: The mother wanted the daughter to go to the bedroom, and whether Llorona made it happen or not, I don't know. But that's the way they told it.
1: You haven't heard about that kind of thing before, but that's pretty wild. Thank you, Jerry. When we come back, we're going to take a quick break here, and I want to talk to Maria. Let me make sure she's still there. West of the Rockies, Maria is feeling a very heavy energy when she walks into a specific room. Is that right, Maria? Oh, she's gone. Oh, my gosh. Okay. Well, she'll be feeling that heavy energy for a little bit longer, I suppose. Okay, let's take a quick break and more of our calls with Wendy Matta when we come back on Coast to Coast AM.
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0: Welcome back to Coast AM. I'm your host, Rich Barrow. Wendy is our guest tonight, and she is a fifth-generation healing witch, Deha, on the wild card line from McAllen, Texas. Deha, welcome to Coast AM. What's going on?
1: Hi, I'm right here on the border, actually. I'm 5 miles from Reynosa. My question was, I'm trying to figure out whether or not I've been cursed by my wife. I've been married 35 years, and we're pretty shaky, and it's not getting any better. And she's taken me to curanderas, like in Durango and places like that, and the lady would tell me, well, something's wrong. You've got some kind of powerful bad thing over you, and she would like give me a coin or something and charge me $50. She said, you got to keep the coin with you all the time. But anyway, I guess the main question is, you perceive a curse on me right now from my wife or from somebody else? I'm 76 years old now, so I'm trying to make life, you know, as reasonable as possible in my final years here.
2: Why do you believe you have a curse? Like, what's happening in your life that you think is a curse?
1: The wife is very rough on our animals. And she's always negative. She's got problems physically, but...
0: Well, she might be the one that has the curse, not you.
1: She probably does. I know that she was from Mexico, and she saw her father murdered, and she's got severe diabetes that she didn't have before she met me. I don't know. I think coming to America kind of ruins you because of diet here. That's just my guess, but...
2: So if she witnessed a murder, she may actually have a fragmentation on her soul. So she may be actually going through a lot of trauma in her body and her energy field, which may be affecting you. So actually, my recommendation, depending on how your relationship is with her, if you feel comfortable to ask her to go to a healer to do some susto, because it... like the energy feels a little static, like kind of like jumpy in a way. And when we are with somebody that is not stable,

0: people energetically, that affect us. So especially like if you're mentioning that she's not treating animals well, that may be because she is suffering from susto. And, you know,
1: what
0: like the
1: susto
0: way that
1: mean?
0: So susto is when you go through something so scary or strong,
1: traumatic.
0: Traumatic, that a piece of your soul leaves your body. So you
1: where
0: have
1: does it go?
0: It can go to the, well, depends on the belief, right? Like some people believe many different things. What I believe, which may be different than other people believes, is that it goes to the underworld. So the place where the dead people are. It can go to our past, to our present, to our future, or just around us. And we have to call it back and bring it back. So it could be that, that your wife, it's experiencing soul fragmentation. Does that make sense to you?
2: Yeah, it does. But normally she takes me to the brujo. Actually, we have one here in McAllen. His name is Paul. He probably knows you. But anyway, yeah.
1: Not to get too far outside of the range of what we're talking about tonight, but what about, instead of a coin, what about some marriage counseling? Have you done that?
2: She won't do that. She doesn't do compromise. She's doesn't compromise.
1: Yeah, that's a challenge for you for sure.
0: Yeah.
1: All right, Deha. Well, we're praying for you. Hopefully, hopefully what Wendy's saying is able to connect with you a little bit there. Good luck. Let's go to the wild card line. Let's talk to Kim in New Jersey. Hey, Kim, welcome to Coast AM. You're on with Wendy Mata.
3: Hi, how are y'all doing?
1: Excellent.
3: Awesome. Well, thank you for taking my call. Here is my thing. I have my entire life felt weird connections with places, people. It's just all over the board. I have, for instances, gone into the Grove Park Inn when I was a little child, probably like 12 years old, looked at my mom and said, somebody died here. And then I found out that the pink lady had killed herself right where I was standing. I've gone to places like, the hotel in Estes Park where I can just feel the energy somehow of where people have died. I also have dreams of people that I know, and it'll be weird dreams, like maybe wrapped in saran wrap, or I'll dream about like kayaks, and then I tell them, and I realize that it's almost like premonitions of something bad about to happen, or something has happened that they haven't told me about. My grandmother supposedly used to do kind of similar things. My aunts have done similar things, and one of the weirdest experiences was I recently went to Ireland on a trip, and I was in Kilkenny in the very beginning, and they have a famous witch there who was murdered, and the tour guide, when I walked up, kind of freaked out a bit because I looked just like her, and I'm walking like I was walking through one of the graveyards there and was hearing a bell, and I feel these senses, and I don't know. I've never been able to explain them. I've seen like black shadows run across the roads, and I'll take pictures. I've actually seen silhouettes of ghosts that don't, like, they're below the level, because I've been told that ghosts don't have one level. And I'm not sure what exactly it is that I've got. I don't know how to expand on it.
1: Okay, hang on a second, Kim. Let Wendy jump in here. You've said a lot of things. Let's
3: I know, sorry. I've got
1: that's
3: a lot.
1: Okay. Let Wendy catch up to you here. Go ahead, Wendy.
0: So it sounds to me that you have the gift of seeing, right? Like we have, well, in Spanish, they're called dones, which is the gifts that we have. It sounds to me that you have the don of, or the gift of seeing. And what this means is you have the capacity of reading the energetic imprints of deaths, yes, from people that pass out, that pass away, but also you have the ability to read other types of energy. My recommendation to you, so this is a really beautiful gift. So I want to invite you to not feel fear about it, to not feel rejection about it, and to see it, instead of seeing it like something negative, and you didn't say that you do that, but instead of seeing it like something negative, see it like a gift. And I highly recommend you that you study mediumship. And this is the art of talking to dead people. I highly recommend you that you have that you find a good school, a good teacher, and that you practice your mediumship skills, because it may be that you have this gift so that you can help other people, either crossover or close, whatever situations they had in life, you may be able to like help them with loose ends. And also you can help the living relatives feel better and deal with their grief. Like, I have this very strong inclination on telling you that. So I don't know if you have done this before, but that will be my recommendation for you.
3: I have not. Like, I was brought up in a Christian family, and so this would be like the furthest thing from my mind to do, but it's just, I feel like you're saying, like, I'm not ashamed of it, and I tell people, I just don't, I had no idea how to nurture it. I had no idea. So
0: there's several trainings. Yeah, there's several trainings. And you know, like I invite you to see it, maybe if there's a Christian upbringing, I invite you to see it as the gift of prophecy, because this is part of Christianity, right? There's also a school in UK that specializes in mediumship, and that it's based on it's spiritismo. So they are like, they believe in Jesus, they believe in God, and they believe that people that passes goes to heaven. So that may be a place that you may feel comfortable with, that you don't necessarily have to be a witch or a curandera or a shaman to embrace the gifts that you have.
1: Mm. Yeah, Kim, that might be where you're going with this whole thing. Seems like it.
3: Definitely.
1: Seems like somebody's trying to give you a message. What do you, when Wendy, when you hear she's hearing a bell in a graveyard that's not there, what does that mean to you? Anything?
0: So energetically speaking, the sound of a bell can stay kind of like stuck in the timeline, right? Like that bell could have happened 10 years ago, 10 days ago, 100 years ago, and the sound stays stuck in there. And because she has the ability to see and hear, she may have caught the energetic imprint of that bell.
1: How do you keep stuff from following you home? Have you ever had anything, Wendy, or after a session or an experience, something follow you home?
0: Oh, yes. I have really strong protections in my home. I have a lot of grids. I talk to the trees. I talk to the land. I talk to the spirits that live in the area.
1: You got any railroad ties? I hope you do.
0: Yes, I do a lot of them. I don't let, like, I ask them to help me filter what comes inside of my home.
1: What do you tell a client after you're done with them? Like, hey, something may follow you. What do you tell them to protect themselves?
0: I always tell them to protect their belly button. In my tradition, the belly button is the center of our energy. It's one of the spaces that came open when we came to the world. So you can do this by tying a red belt around of your belly button, by putting a crystal on your belly button, and by putting some sugar around the belly button, or some salt, or some honey, or some blessed water, agua bendita, if people believes in it. And this is kind of like stopping the entrance of the spirits. There's also something called cord cutting. So when there is a spirit that is attached to you, you do a ritual where you're cutting the connection between you and those spirits so that they can no longer follow you.
1: I can't believe we've been on the phone for almost 2 hours and you haven't told us that we need to protect our belly buttons. You have buried the headline. Don't you think? That's watch your belly button, Kim. That's the big thing. Watch it. when you are, you talked about sustos. I wanted to ask you about that. But have you ever had anything that, at this point, you've been doing this, your fifth generation, have you done anything as an adult that's like scared you and been like, oh my God, this is powerful?
0: Yes. So I used to have a healing center in DC, which is why I was seeing a lot of people that work for the government. And I remember I was going to see the one that was the boyfriend of one of my clients. And she insisted and insisted and insisted that I saw this boyfriend. And I remember something telling me that I shouldn't do it, but because my client kept insisting, I say yes. And I remember being on the building. I was on the 9th floor. That was where my healing center was. And I remember being on the 9th floor in my office where I was going to do the energy healing to this person. And I remember feeling my entire body like my entire body going cold and my entire body shivering and my entire body telling me run away. So, but this is the person, like this person, like it was, I don't know what he was. I honestly, I don't know, but I believe he was a serial killer. I'm not sure. But I think he was like entering the building and I felt how this person was coming closer and closer and closer and closer. And when he got to the office, when he got to the room, when he was supposed to have the healing session, I had to tell him that I was not feeling okay and that I had to go.
1: Because you didn't tell him you thought he was a serial killer. You just said, I'm not feeling good. I need to leave. So he didn't get the sesh.
0: Right.
1: It was too dark. So, well, that makes sense.
0: It was too dark.
1: Well, then let me ask you this too. Is there a curse that is so deep that it can't be broken?
0: I think everything can be shifted, but you have to put the work on it.
1: So there can be something that will hold on.
0: There can be something that hold on, but if you are really willing to do the work, usually the curses that are really deep and that are family curses, they come from an ancestor that was a terrible human being. And that terrible human being did a lot of damage. So
1: wanting to go to the other side because they know they're going to a bad side of the other side.
0: Right. So we have to repair. We have to repair whatever that ancestor did in order to break the curses.
1: Is there a time of day or night where the spirit world is particularly popping?
0: I think the spirit world is open all the time, but we feel it more at night because this is when our senses are not overloaded with the day-to-day. Like people usually see it 2, 3, 4 a.m. in the morning, but this is because the world is quiet. That's why we hear it. But in reality, spirits are talking to us all the time.
1: My wife and I are out looking at houses, and I was thinking I should have you check them out to make sure they're not haunted. And my question is, if it's a relatively new house, are your chances of a ghost lower?
0: The chances of the ghost are lower, but doesn't necessarily mean that it cannot be haunted, because you have to talk to the land and leave offerings to the land to become friends with the land so that she's okay with you living there.
1: So we're about to kick off a little something we call open lines, where people call in about anything. But I'm wondering, if will you hang out with me for one more break so we can take care of a few people that want to ask you about energy? Would that be okay?
0: Yes.
1: If you're on the line, stay here. If you're still calling to try to get in for open lines, I want to talk about a bunch of stuff. I want to talk about ghosts. First of all, I want to hear your ghost story. If you've never, ever told anybody your ghost story, I want to hear about it. I want to hear about your family curses. There's a new Pentagon report. There's new UFO videos. I want to know if you've seen them, what you think about them. But it is open lines. We got 2 hours to hang with us in one more break with Wendy Mata. We're coming right back on Coast to Coast AM.

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2: What's one of your favorite memories?
3: Let's see. Well, there was this one time I went snorkeling in the Caribbean when I was a kid. It really just blew my mind. I mean, when you're sitting on the beach, it's so peaceful and you sort of forget there's a whole other world under there, just full of all kinds of life. We saw the most beautiful corals. I remember thinking they were waving at us as they moved with the ocean. And then there were all these amazing fish. They kind of reminded me of tropical birds. They were so bright and colorful, just darting all over the place like birds in the sky. I'll never forget it. It completely changed the way I look at the ocean.
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9: Lowering prescription prices. I'm Deborah Valentine, Fox News. President Trump has another big economic push ahead of the midterms. Fox's Kevin Cork explains the plan.
10: His latest move to lower prescription drug prices should pay off big time for Republicans.
11: The biggest drug reduction, prescription drug in history, times maybe 10.
10: The White House announcing most favored nation pricing for all state Medicaid programs, projecting more than $64 billion in taxpayer savings. That's a lot. The president also drawing an ideological contrast, calling left-wing streamer Hassan Piker a terrible liability for Democrats. Of course, you'll recall Piker campaigned with Michigan Senate nominee Abdul El Sayed, who still won't disavow the so-called California streamer. Instead, every time he's asked about it, he pivots to talking points about gas and groceries.
9: This comes as the president is promising Americans that he will send $5,000 to every adult if Republicans win the midterms. The fate of the Kennedy Center in the nation's capital remains uncertain at this time.
12: President Trump speaking about the Kennedy Center Friday.
11: The place is a dump. It's been a dump for years. It's lost money for years. I can turn it around, fix it.
12: The president saying this week the Performing Arts Center would not be renovated and could be ripped down if courts shoot down his plan to rename it after him, arguing it needs government support to stay open. A tribute to former President John F. Kennedy, the building closed Wednesday, sparking more questions as President Trump was seen reading a poster about its demolition. A federal judge this week ruling President Trump's name can't be added to the building's exterior without congressional approval and ordered the center to provide 30 days notice before making any major changes. Kristen Goodwin, Fox News.
9: Part of the Kennedy Center's ceiling recently fell. 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
1: Thank you to the great George Nori and to the great Tom Danheiser for asking me to fill on Friday night and trusting me with open lines. I mean, they've been telling me forever that this is kind of like the place where this is the zone where the listeners get to take over. And I love that. Wendy is still on with us because we had a couple of people who really wanted to talk to her. It was really important. So Wendy Mata is on with us. Once again, her book linked up at Coast to Coast AM, Fifth Generation, which, and we are totally going to get into all of the open lines.

0: other people's pain, like literally I felt it. And I had a lot of dreams and things that would like eventually that were coming true. And this was like kind of at random, but I mean, as later in life go on, these things kind of look a little bit more intense. And so I started exploring it. And I met a gentleman who was into Santeria. Anyway, coming from a Catholic background, I think, it kind of was confusing to me because I had like I was speaking, learning how to channel, speaking with spirits. And I got really caught up in all that. And I had to kind of put it aside to kind of get my wits together. And anyway, later in life, I started dating this girl. And things were really bizarre. Things were happening. And she was just calling me crazy and, you know, kind of making fun of me. And I thought, well, maybe something's wrong with me. Mind you, it was so... Some of the things that were happening were so crazy that I didn't even think about it at the time, but it was gaslighting, you know, over and over. And there was just so many things that kept happening, that these coincidences. And, there's no way around it, you know. Like, she was doing something, and I kept putting it into really bad situations. And so story goes on. So I'm coming to find out, it's like, not just with this girl, it's also with a neighbor. And I was kind of confined in with, like, what seemed to be a group of these actors, kind of like, you know, these people, you know, real people following me around, seeing and doing things. And I'd actually feel it. I'd get twitches in my body. So I'm at a point right now where, I've had my, not only that, but I've had my bank accounts all hacked, social media hacked. I can't talk to many of my friends. They think I'm kind of crazy. And at that point, you know, where do you go? You know what I mean? So I kind of just been kind of keeping it through to myself and trying to work through all of this. And it's just pretty difficult. I just don't know where to turn to, you know. Part of me seems like it's prayer. I'm also getting a lot of things coming in from, you know, my mother and from other, you know, other sources, you know, both living and that have passed. But I'm in a major conflict there. So I'd like to think, I guess my question is, which direction should I head? What do I need to focus on? And, you know, obviously it's like a lot of areas in my life, and I just kind of want to move on, but I don't feel like I can move on at this point because it's not something I can just forget, you know?
1: Wendy?
2: So, the first thing that is coming to me when you are talking, thank you for sharing what you're sharing. The first thing that is coming to me while you're talking, and please tell me if this doesn't make any sense to you, but what I am sensing, it's that you may be attracting teachers, right? Teachers that are going to take you into the journey of going back into accepting your gifts. Basically, what happens when you have dones and you are rejecting them, you are also rejecting a part of yourself. You're also rejecting a part of your lineage, and you're also rejecting a part of your soul. And everything around you is going to manifest a little off until you start the journey of accepting it again. And it doesn't have to be witchy. You mentioned that you are Catholic, that you were raised Catholic. I was raised Catholic too, although I don't consider myself Catholic anymore, but I was raised Catholic. And a lot of it, you can maybe give an interpretation to it, like is the Holy Ghost. Instead of giving it a witchy interpretation, you could do that. I will recommend that you accept who you are. Because the moment that you accept who you are, the moment that you accept that you have these powers, the moment that you accept that you have the ability to see things in a different way and sense things in a different way, your life is going to change. So that will be my recommendation to you. I also will recommend that you find ways of protecting your energy so that you don't feel the pain of other people. It is good to empathize, and it is good to sense what is happening to other people.
1: But what's the first step for that pain that he can do? How can he begin to protect himself if he's been a boundaryless protector before? How can he start to do that? What's the first step for him?
2: That's a great question. So my recommendation for you will be that at the end of the day, you say that you only carry the energies that belong to you. And then when you go around through your life, you are also walking around and feeling people. You say, I see your pain. You can say it to yourself. You don't have to tell them. I see your pain, but I recognize that it's not mine. I witness your pain. I create space for your pain, but this is not for me to carry.
1: Mike, do you believe that you're a powerful person?
0: No, I am told that I'm being given a gift, and, I need to do my purpose in life.
1: Yeah, don't let people walk on you, brother. You can shoot fire through your fingers. You got power.

0: Yeah, that's not, it's not like I could do it on command. I mean, I was kind of freaking out, man. I felt like I could just literally, I could evaporate.
1: See, already I can hear you denying your power, but still, that was the point was, is that you're a powerful being. You're just as powerful as the people that are trying to manipulate you or soul suck that energy you have. They're hanging around you because you have something that they want to take a bite out of. So don't let them do that. Have your boundaries. Just like you wouldn't, you wouldn't hang around people that you don't like. Don't let people, jump in on that beautiful energy that you have. That's a gift. That's your gift.
0: I thank you. Thank you. I think I hung around a little longer because of some of the things that I was seeing on that end, like astral projection, shape-shifting, a lot of these things that I was experiencing. I've never seen that kind of like before, you know, and I'm getting clear, you know? And so it was intriguing, but I knew some of it, you know, I kept thinking, like she was saying, you know, there's a silver lining here. Maybe, you know, it's not, you know, like it's not bad. You know, I have a pretty open mind. And, but it seemed like some of the times it just seems like something was going against me, but there's still a lot of bad things happening to me. And I could get that the energy of me fighting something, it could come back to me. I get that. So that could also be the case. So I'm just really trying to put things together, and it's like a lot of trauma too, you know, with all this. So I guess trying to find my way in all this is going to be extremely important to not only moving forward, but also, you know, figuring out who I am, I guess.
2: Well, another thing that is going to be okay.
1: No, you go ahead.
2: Another thing that I feel like is going to be, so there's two things that I am feeling. I am feeling a lot of contraction in your voice and in your throat. I want to recommend you that you do some screaming, not right now, but that you go and release a lot of the condensation that you have in your throat, because this will manifest potentially a sickness in the future. So I want to recommend you that you release whatever you're carrying in your voice. And this is likely, number one, the experiences that you're having with people that you're keeping, that you're not saying anything about it. And also the fact that you're shutting down your magical voice, the fact that you're shutting down your powers. That is first. And the second is going to be very helpful to learn to recognize that there are many people in the world that are so powerful. You're not alone in this journey. There's several people that talk to spirits, that can feel things, that can feel pain, that can see things, that can move things. So find your people. Find your people, because when you find your community, you will not feel alone and you will embrace your gifts in a much more natural way.
0: That makes sense. The actions around me are to deny it and act like it's not going on, but I know, I see what's going on, I know what they're doing, right? But, you know, like we're talking, they're like, I don't know what you're talking about, you know, I don't, you know, it's, so that's kind of like, to me, you know, it's like, okay, whatever, and I know that they're saying that, but I know different, you know what I mean? I know better. So, yeah, that's a bit where I'm kind of just confused with who they are and
1: no, you're not. You already identified them. You already identified them. Just quit, let them, you know, stealing your battery. Mike, you're on the first time caller line, but I hope you're not on a last time caller line. Hope to hear from you again. Keep it up. Get that energy up. And Wendy Mata has been our guest, hung out with us for an extra break here. And her book linked up at Coast to Coast AM. It's a great book, great color, great cover, great insight. And you are on our first time guest list, but I hope that you will come. Will you come back and join me again sometime?
2: Oh, I would love that. Thank you so much.
1: Did you have a good time on the show? Did you feel like we helped some people and got some good information out there?
2: Yes, this was a lot of fun, and I hope that I can help more people in the future.
1: Do you think there's anything we missed that you wanted to talk about? Because now is the time to stick that in there. I mean, like, if there's any other protect your belly button type wisdom that we need to hear, now is the time.
2: Don't do silly things in Halloween, because the bills will open and you guys are going to be much more sensitive. So if you decide to go to haunted houses, that's okay, but at least protect yourself.
1: What about Ouija boards?
2: You know, I've never used one.
1: Yeah, but don't you think that's kind of like just leaving your front door open and whatever comes through, comes through?
2: Yes, it is. Yes, it is. And leaving your front door open and the back door and all the doors. So be
1: all
2: careful
1: the doors.
2: While you're calling. Yeah, be careful while you're calling in and have really strong boundaries. Don't do silly things if you're not ready for the consequences.
1: Listen, if you're listening to Coast right now, you've just heard a fifth generation witch tell you, don't get too cute on Halloween thinking you're going to go to some haunted site or, you know, play with something that talks to spirits, and don't think there's going to be ramifications, because that is real stuff. Demons are real, yes.
2: Yes, yes.
1: Yeah, I mean, angels are real. Demons are real, so be careful out there. Thank you so much, Wendy. What a pleasure to have you. We're coming right back with Open Lines on Coast to Coast AM.
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0: Welcome back to Coast to Coast AM. It is Open Lines. I am your host, Rich Barra. And let's go to the west of the Rockies line and let's talk to Paula. Paula in Tacoma, Washington. While I am not a fifth generation, which I did go to St. Louis Community College at Merrimack in St. Louis, so I feel like I can help you with your energy situation if you still care to share.
1: I do care to share. I'll make a long story short. I had my goddaughter live with me for about a year with her family and her entourage of dogs and cats, and I went to the hospital for a week, and I came home, and she had vacated my entire house. She took everything. She took all my grandmother's furniture. She took my furniture. She took my baby clothes. Like, my house was completely vacant. And I was so shocked and numb. I didn't call the police. I just am frozen. And I wake up sometimes in the middle of the night crying for the stuff that I lost, the stuff that I had. And then my spirits will come in and they'll say, it's just stuff. It was just stuff. But I just don't know. I'm stuck in limbo about letting this go and the hurt that happened. And I'm just not sure what to do.
0: Wow. So you cleaned out your house. And what is the reason for
1: yes.
0: what? When you say, where's my stuff? What do they say?
1: Yes. Like, well, she won't return my phone calls or nothing. So there was no communication. And I was so sick with a heart ailment that I just didn't have the energy to put into even calling the police. But I'm just still really devastated about what Stacy did to me. And I can't, I'm just stuck and I'm paralyzed. And it's very sad, and I do try to believe that it was just stuff. It's just stuff, but it wasn't just stuff. It was my grandmother's stuff and my great grandmother's stuff, and she even took the sheets off my bed. I mean, what was the purpose of that? So stupid,
0: well,
1: right?
0: What do you have in your house now? Did you like buy new furniture?
1: I have my bed and a couple dressers that my clothes were in. But she took my armoire, she took my couches, and the couches still had plastic on them, like they were brand new. I hadn't even sat on them. And I'm like, it's just devastating, and everybody's like, why didn't you call the police? And I'm just like, because I was just so frozen in pain, and I'm stuck. So,
0: can I give you some advice just from a practical radio host thing? I think to get unstuck, you have to make one first move. And maybe the police aren't going to do anything, but it wouldn't hurt to start, you know, doing that thing where you stand up to people who are treating you poorly. And because you don't want to feel helpless and you don't want to feel like a victim, because you're not.
1: Yes.
0: You survived a heart condition in a hospital. You're kind of a bad girl. Let's go. You're a fighter, right? So like, take the first step. You know, if she's not returning your calls, do you have their address? And just say, look, here are my receipts for the furniture that I bought. Here's who took it. I don't know what they're doing. They're not returning my call. And just start somewhere.
1: Yeah. And I'm kind of frozen with that. Don't
0: make that first move. Like, saying you're paralyzed, you know, is a little bit of an excuse that you're hiding from something that's a confrontation.
1: Yeah.
0: So once you make that first move and be businesslike about it and go, hey, look, that belongs here. It wasn't theirs to take. They took it. I know who took it. Start with the police. Why not?
1: Yeah.
0: See where it goes.
1: Just see where it goes. And, because I want to let it go. It's so stressful. I just, you know, and
0: that's probably what they're counting on. They're counting on you being weak. Surprise them.
1: Surprise them. Okay.
0: Show them that you're not.
1: Really? That's great. And I want to make a comment. It was a really great host. And I really do believe there was a man that helped me do all the land healing with my family for generations. But his name was Guy Hockett. And he's since passed on, but he would go around to all these problems of houses and peoples and buildings and businesses, and he would look at the land clearing that was underneath them, and he found the cause that was happening to whatever was in those structures. And one of them was the computers weren't working at this building, and people were like really getting sick and being in the hospital, like deathly ill. And he did this land clearing and found out this building at the college down the street was built on top of a burial ground.
0: Of course. And that's usually the bad news, is it's on an Indian burial ground. That's, we learned that from watching Poltergeist.
1: I mean, it's freaky, but it really happens in real life. So your guest host was right on, and I can't wait to buy her book.
0: Yeah, it's worth doing it now. When we get off the phone, I mean, you probably want to get some sleep on your new bed.
1: No, that's okay.
0: But tomorrow, you're going to make that move? You got to promise me that you're not going to be a victim.
1: Yeah.
0: They're counting on you to be weak. Don't be weak.
1: Okay, I'm going to make a move.
0: Because you're not. You sound like you're tough to me. You sound like a tough cookie to me.
1: I am tough. And I've even taught codependency classes, and then I can't do it for myself.
0: Well, yeah, I mean, that's usually how that works. The nicest people. You sound like a delight. Good luck to you. And send us a note here on Coast and let us know you got your grandmother's stuff and your stuff back. More open lines. I see you over there. I see you on the line. If you're trying to call and it's busy, just keep calling because we've got some lines opening up right now. And if you're on hold, I'll get to you next when we come back on Coast to Coast AM.

0: Fox News. I'm Deborah Ballantyne. President Trump announcing that all 50 states have signed on to participate in his most favored nation's Medicaid drug pricing model.
1: We take historic action to officially extend the benefits of our most favored nation agreements on prescription drug prices to state Medicaid programs all across the nation. They go into the states, and the states are going to look very good.
0: The administration says the Medicaid generous model will save billions in prescription drug costs. President Trump says he has a deal with Denmark to permanently bolster the U.S. military presence in Greenland. Fox's Kevin Cork.
2: The sweeping agreement grants U.S. permanent military rights on the strategically placed Arctic island.
0: The announcement on Friday comes after months of threatening to take the island by force. 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
1: Well, we've been talking about curses, spirits, the dead, La Llorona, things that follow us home, things that go bump in the night. Now it's your turn. This is Open Lines. But I want to hear stories that you don't normally tell other people, and you believe maybe somebody put a curse on you. I want to hear about it. Maybe you saw someone standing in your house who couldn't possibly have been there. I want to hear about that. Maybe you love somebody and they came back to give you a message after they died. I want to hear that too. Something that happened to you once years ago, into this day, you don't have an explanation for it. Ghosts, curses, hauntings, the unexplained, UFOs, any of that. You know the rules. We can go anywhere. I'm interested, too, in the story that just came out today. The Pentagon released a bunch more UFO files. Now, the videos, I think you guys have seen most of this before. That's when you see, you know, it's a military radar thing. There's things moving super fast. There's one, there's like six things moving in formation. Interesting. But there's two interesting things that came up in this release is they actually talk about how the government had a program where they were looking into things like warp drives. But really interesting is the information that they're kind of sticking out there about actual military that have gotten sick from being close to non-human craft. I think that's pretty telling. So if you got thoughts and opinions on that, I'm here for you. Let's go to John in Wisconsin on the Wild Card Line. John, welcome to Coast AM. It's Open Lines. You're up.
2: Hello, Rich. I'd like to preface my comments by saying, although I respect all of the guest hosts on Coast to Coast, you are in a league of your own. You do great work, Rich.
1: Oh, my gosh,
2: thank you. I have been haunted by ghosts throughout my life. However, I would like to share what happened to me in the summer of 1984. I was living in St. Louis. I was at the height of my alcoholism, and I became homeless. I was down and out. Through an amazing blessing, I ran into the world-famous heavyweight boxer, Leon Spinks, who's from St. Louis.
1: Yes, sir.
2: He knew there was something wrong with me. He spent over an hour with me, listening to my story, encouraging me to move back to my parents' house in Milwaukee and get help. He was amazing. Then, Rich, he invited me to a church service at his African-American church. They were wonderful people, very kind to me. The next day, I quit my job, which I was going to get fired anyway. I moved back to my parents' house in Milwaukee, went through a treatment program, and have been sober ever since. And my final comment is this. When we're faced with ghosts, with setbacks, with hauntings, never, ever, ever close the door on angels. Because Leon Spinks, God rest his soul, was an angel to me. Thank you, Rich.
1: Wow, great story, John. Good recovery, too. I'm happy you're with us. I'm happy that you're with us and you're sober and you lived to tell the tale. And his ghosts were, not somebody visiting him in the middle of the night. His ghosts were demons inside him. Love that he's made that leap. Let's go to the wild card line. Let's talk to James in Colorado. James, sounds like you're going through something right now. Oh, James.

0: is gone. Well, James is going through something because he's gone. Okay, let's go to Karen in Paramount, California on the wildcard line. Welcome to Coast AM.
1: Hi there. This is Karen from Paramount. Hey. I was calling to share my story of La Llorona. It's a little bit lighthearted. So when I was about 7 years old, I went to go live with my grandparents, and my grandpa had set up a swing for me in the backyard under the biggest, strongest lemon tree. So I would go out there and I would swing. And at night, I would sneak out and I would swing to my heart's content and eat all of the lemons that I could reach and then go back inside. And when it came time for school the next day, oh, I cried and I cried because I couldn't go. And my grandmother tried the cuckoo story on me, but that didn't work.
0: So what's the cuckoo story? I think I've heard that. Maybe I haven't. What is it?
1: It's like a boogeyman story. And I said, okay. I'm not doing anything wrong, so I'm not in trouble. So she hit me with the La Llorona. So I know that it's a regional story, so it varies from you know, where you're from. She was from Michoacán. So her version was that the louder I cried, the more that La Llorona could hear me. And okay, I bought it. And then one night I was ready to go out, do my thing, and I was getting ready to sneak out, and I heard noises by the window that I always used. I was paralyzed. I was paralyzed.
0: What were the noises?
1: Just I now, as an adult looking back, I have no doubt it was just my uncle's Josh.
0: Of course it's your uncle's. That's what uncles do. They already set it up.
1: Yeah, so my grandmother didn't correct it either, because hey, I was getting up and going to school.
0: And you were out, you stopped going out at night swinging on the lemon tree, I bet too.
1: Yes, after absolutely hearing that. Not at night. But that tree ended up being the first, or the place where I had like my first supernatural experience. And so then, oh man, I absolutely bought even deeper into the La Llorona story. And then she upped it and said that La Llorona must live in the neighborhood. I was, oh man, she had me going.
0: You know, first of all, good job for your grandma. You should always mess with the grandkids, especially if you can scare them into better discipline. I mean, why not? Yeah, you're going to do the same thing, Karen. You're going to pull the same thing.
1: Oh, I do. Yeah, that's what ants are for, too.
0: Yeah. I'm sure you have your own tales. Okay, so the regional story of La Llorona from where you're from, what's the story that you heard growing up about her?
1: Well, it was that the louder you cried, the more she was going to come and take you away because she thought that you must be miserable.
0: But did you hear any backstory, like why she was a ghost?
1: It was the same backstory about the drowning of the children, and she regretted it, and she would roam the streets looking for replacements in white clothing.
0: Okay. See, now there's different, because when Wendy was on the phone, she said she was looking for cheating husbands to kill. That's different. If you're a little kid, you're not so scared about that. You're scared about becoming one of her children. Because I think the one I know about in Tucson is that she shows up in the backseat. You go pick her up. She looks lost and you pick her up and she's in your car.
1: I've heard of that one too, but that one is a different story where I'm from or where they're from.
0: They're all terrifying, quite honestly. I don't think I like any of them. All right, well, yeah, so certainly.
1: Maybe don't go sneaking out at night to the lemon trees.
0: Yeah, that's right. You swing during the daytime when it's safe, when you can see right. Things coming your way. All right, now I know my friend Max in Georgia has been on the line for a long time, but let's see if we can help him out anyway. Hey, Max, welcome to Coast AM. In a truck in Georgia somewhere. Oh, he's gone too. Okay. All right, then let's go to Maya in New York, wildcard line. Line one there.
2: Thank you, Rich. Enjoyed the program so far and have a couple comments. I want to say that just put it in the ether around Wendy is that you mentioned at the beginning that she was an initiated shaman, and I was able to pick that up in that I was in a situation, I had a theosophist, Rudolf Steiner person who had thousands of books, and I had access to them, and in reading about shamanism, it's true that they actually say that when you have great trauma, that a part of your soul can disconnect or disattach, and the shaman comes in and actually brings back the part of the soul missing. Recently had the experience with a couple coasties who do not call the program. They listen, but they feel so traumatized that they're withdrawn or shy or reluctant or not comfortable. So maybe there would be some help for them, because they seem to be good, sincere, authentic coasties, if they looked into maybe working with a shaman who could actually help them to get through the trauma. And my last comment is, I don't remember her name because I was moving from one part of my home to another part, but the lady who, and people can be so cruel, that seems to be the lingo of the land. I want to encourage her, as you did, to have a fresh start. She knows where her niece is. I mean, the temerity, the hubris, the arrogance. She needs to deal with the police, make a report, and if she feels a little skittish, there's a unit in most cities called the community police. They can do the same thing, get back her property, but it might be less stressful. So that's what I have to say.
0: And that's really good
2: to listen.
0: Right on. Thank you. I appreciate you so much. Let's go to the wildcard line in Maryland. Ruthie, welcome to Coast.
3: Hi, Rich. Thank you so much for taking my call. And I really liked Wendy. And one thing, I was surprised that nobody had asked her about fire dancing, since she worked with fire. I've seen fire dancing before. There was a young girl in our neighborhood that used to do it. And I don't know if you've ever seen it before, but it's pretty cool. And I'm surprised nobody asked her about that, if she did fire dancing.
0: But so she was talking about dancing with water, wasn't she?
3: Yeah, but she didn't say fire. And I figured she probably did fire dancing since she worked with fire. But I would ask her that. And when the railroad spikes, that was really interesting, because I used to collect those. And pretty much, Rich, the only way you're going to get railroad spikes, you got to walk down the railroad tracks. You know.
0: Well, that's what I was thinking, because I said, can you just buy those anywhere? And she's like, yes. But I will say, she did say you can get them at a witch store. And I thought she was not, you know, like connected to the real world, because I was thinking there are no witch doors. And then I looked them up, and there's like three of them right, you know, within 5 miles of me.
3: So. Oh, yeah. They've had them for years.
0: Never heard of such a thing.
3: But what I wanted to talk to you about is that the last time you did open lines at the end of the program, you said a few things, and I was so happy to hear you say that, because I totally agree with what you said, and I feel the same way. And I've
0: always
3: wanted
0: to say
3: it. I've always wanted to say it, but I'm just a caller, so nobody's going to believe me. You said something, I don't remember the exact words, it was a month ago, but you made some comments that you thought that maybe some of the stuff that people are seeing is not all, you know, alien, that it's some of our stuff, that a lot of the stuff is probably our stuff.
0: Yeah, I'm sure there's a... My feeling is, when you talk about things like the Phoenix Lights, which happened, you know, where I am now, you could make a point that those are drones that were flying in tandem, where then there weren't really any drones in 1992 or whatever that happened. So I wonder if a lot of this is tech that belongs to some part of the government where they don't, it's not like they always talk to each other. It's not like all the departments talk to each other. So there might be something that is super secret, super advanced, that they're just not going to reveal.
3: Yeah, I think, Rich, they've had some of this stuff for years, because, okay, I grew up in a town that had an underground facility, and my father worked there, okay? He was a machinist, and it was actually underneath the grocery store. It was for Martinsville, which is Lockheed Martin now. But I even back then, like in 1975, I was about 10 years old. It was, my father took me to a carnival. So what was this carnival, huh? And anyway, please excuse the noise in the back. That's my little monster. I got to give him some more peanut butter. Anyway, I looked up in the sky. It was daytime still, it was daylight. And I saw a star, and I thought, well, that's kind of odd for, you know, a star in the daytime. So I was watching it, and it just started jumping across the sky.
0: Okay, and Ruthie, hold on a second. Hold on a second, Ruthie. Don't go anywhere. I just realized, I thought we were on the back side of the break. We're on the front side of the break. So let's take it from where you see this thing bouncing in the sky, and let's take a quick break, and then we'll come right back, and I'll hear the rest of your story. Cool? Don't go away. More when we come back on Coast to Coast AM.
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0: Welcome back to Coast AM. I'm your host, Rich Barra. Ruthie was telling us a story about her daytime UFO in Maryland. Ruth, please continue.
3: Okay. And anyway, thank you. I knew about UFOs at a really, really young age because my parents took us to the movies a lot, and there were documentary movies. And one was about the Betty and Barney Hill story. So I learned about that at a very young age. And I knew about that underground facility at a very young age. And nobody ever told me, like, not to tell anybody, but I didn't tell anybody about it. I kind of felt privileged that it was, you know, my secret or whatever. And then telling the other kids about it. And I was fascinated in the grocery store because I would be looking around thinking, boy, these people don't know there's a whole thing underneath of them, you know. And my father said they were, like, just making parts. But anyway, the thing I saw, okay, it was looked like a star, and so I looked up at it. I thought, well, that's unusual, and it just started jumping across the sky, and then, like, it didn't go straight, it just jumped, you know, and then it disappeared. But I wasn't really all that excited about it, even back then, even though I knew about UFOs, because I guess I still thought there was a possibility that it could be something else, and now that I think about it in the direction that I saw it, was right where, we always called it Martin's. It was first, I think, Glenn L. Martin, and then Martin's, and then Martin Marietta, and then Lockheed Martin. My father retired from
0: all the Martins.
6: Yeah, we just called it Martin's, and but it was in that direction, and I live right here near Major Base, and so I know, and I have friends that have worked on the they call it unmanned projects or

0: believe me, they've got all kinds of drones, and the cemetery that I decorate is to help take care of is right next to the Webster Field where they, I think that's where they test some of the drones too. I've seen a lot of drones, and some of these things I hear people talking about, like this. If you see these little tiny silver, they look like a boomerang. That's a drone. You can only see them when the sun hits them in a certain spot or whatever. But
1: well, there's got to be some cloaking too. That maybe that's maybe why pictures of these things aren't great, because there's got to be some cloaking device or some way to bounce some kind of visual off clouds or something like that to make it look like something else. I'm pretty sure that's right. What we were seeing in Jersey last summer when, I think it was right before the election, when everybody was seeing all these drones in New Jersey that they thought were aliens, and like, what, did you shoot them down? What are they? It was just enough to make me go, listen, the only reason these are becoming news stories is because they're trying to distract us for something. I swear there's a new video. Just track this. There's a new group of videos that come out every time oil goes up again, every time gas goes up again. There's a new bunch of videos, and it's like, I feel like now the skeptic in me, and because I've been, guest hosting Coast enough, I feel like the skeptic in me feels like we're seeing them look over here, don't look over here. So here's something you're interested in. Yes, it's to release these files. Here's a bunch more that look the same, but get to talking about that so you're not talking about the other thing. So I don't know, sleight of hand? Probably. I'm guessing that's probably what it is. Okay, so I have so many people on the line I want to talk to. I want to talk to Rooster, who saw a demon in Florida. I want to talk about somebody who saw something on the evening of 9/11, Jan. I want to talk to all of you. So do not leave. And if you're listening, we got some great stories coming up for Open Lines. This is going to mess with your head. One last hour of Coast to Coast Open Lines when we come back.

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5: A major move. I'm Roxanne Evans, Fox News. President Trump will be meeting with China's Xi Jinping next week, but he's banning some media outlets from the White House before that happens. Fox's Peter Ducey reports.
6: Before the Xi sit down, the president attends the United Nations General Assembly and plans to huddle with Gulf leaders at a critical moment in the Iran war. Asked to preview his remarks to the UN, the president is reflecting on last year's visit. Hoping to control coverage, President Trump posted today, effective immediately, I am banning fake news CNN, MS Now, and Politico from the White House as a result of their constant reporting fake news.
7: It's really just cumulative stories over the last 2 years. You get sick of it.
6: For decades, CNN, like Fox, has been part of a rotating five-network TV pool, with crews traveling with the president all around the world.
5: Senate Minority Leader Chuck Schumer said on X at Donald Trump, this is a democracy. You will not be able to manipulate the news or hide the truth. Vice President J.D. Vance hoped to give some Republican candidates a boost in Iowa Friday.
8: Vice President J.D. Vance touting Republican candidates, including Zach Lane for Iowa governor.
9: He's not plotting constantly on how to get into the next bigger and higher office. He is a man of conviction, and he's a man who cannot be bought or told by anyone what to do.
8: Telling a crowd in Council Bluffs, Lane, a farmer, believes in strong families and is committed to putting parents in charge of their kids' education.
9: Let's get him in the governor's mansion and let's put him to work for the state of Iowa.
8: Lane faces Democrat Rob Sand, the state auditor, in November, who has been campaigning on public safety and cutting costs. Kristen Goodwin, Fox News.
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2: Hey, how you doing, brother? It's been a long time since I've listened to anything Coast to Coast. Last time, I think it was Art Bell.
1: One of my heroes.
2: Yeah. But one time, it was up in Hernando County. I was staying there, friend, because I knew a street ministry. I had a cross I used to carry around up north. And I was at a friend's trailer in Spring Hill. And there was, like, I could feel the evil. Now, listen, I've already died. I got hit with 7,620 volts when I was 16. I'm 70 now. And I remember sitting up there at my friend's place doing my little sabbatical, and I could feel like it just, there was this evil. And I started praying. I was on the couch, and I got down on my knees. I started praying. I said, Lord, you know, show me this evil. And I remember I stood up, and

0: And so I just got up, and I remember going out, and I said, well, I'm going after this thing. And I was going around the trailer park. And my friend thought my PTSD kicked in. Well, he called the sheriff's department. They came out, picked me up, and asked if I would like to go to the hospital. And it was weird. I looked at him, I said, sure, let's go. So they put me in a patrol car, did not handcuff me, just put me in the back seat, and took me up to the hospital. And as I was in the hospital, I was laying there, and right by the window, there was a window where this nurse would stand outside. It kind of reminded me of Nurse Ratched from One Flew Over the Cuckoo's Nest. She just stared at me, man. Just kept staring, didn't blink.
1: What was your reason for being in the hospital? Why did they admit you into the hospital?
0: Well, my friend thought I was kind of losing. I was just walking around. And then when
1: so it was like a mental, he's having a mental breakdown?
0: No, it was a regular ER. And they went ahead and let me go. So when they said, you can go. I was about 3 hours there. I walked all the way back to where the trailer was barefoot. And when I got in there, River, she was sitting inside. She goes, Brother Phil, she goes, you hurt me. I go, what do you mean I hurt you? She goes, no, you didn't mean to. You came up. She was sitting out on the night in a wheelchair, and I said, I picked her up. I said, I got to take you inside. I said, get you into some safety. And she said, you were trying to protect me. And that's what I was doing. When the sheriff's department showed up, they took me to the hospital. They looked at me for a while, but was never tied down. I was an EMT, man. So there was nothing tied down, no post.
1: But what did you see? It was 12 foot tall. Would you see a demon?
0: It was a demon, man. This thing was, they were more than one. They were walking around through the trailer park. And I remember looking, and I asked them, you know, when I left, I said, so I can go home now? What? And they said, yeah, you can go. And I said, nothing, I still didn't put everything together yet. And they said, no. You weren't trying to hurt nobody, nothing else. You were telling people in the trailer park, get back inside your trailer.
1: Okay, so do you think that you were the only person that could see the demon?
0: Yeah. Oh, yeah. Yeah.
1: And do you think that has something to do with being struck by lightning, or no? That's just coincidental.
0: Seventh observable part, what I think happened with me is when the 7,000 volts went through the left side of my left frontal lobe area. And at that time, before then, when I was a little kid, I was scared to death of everything. After it went through, I think the electricity, when it went through, it turned some stuff on in my mind. Now, mind you, you know, this is stuff that I picked up over the years in my ministry, and to go around and see it. And I think something got lit up inside my brain that wasn't acting right.
1: Makes sense to me. That's every superhero origin story. You just got hit by lightning and woke up something in you.
0: No, I got hit with 7,000 power line.
1: Yeah, how do you live through that?
0: I died twice. And the first place I was at, brother, I'll tell you what, it was when I do some revivals in the church and I give my testimonies, I got this big scar on the side of my head, and I get that out of the way. And that, I was in a place that was so black. I remember trying to put my hand in front of my face. I couldn't even see it, but I could feel myself moving through this blackness. And it was weird feeling. And don't ask me how long I was there. Time meant nothing. But I thought I was right with God, and I wasn't. I cried out, Lord. I said, Lord, save me. Take me back. Do something. Jesus, save me. And the next thing I knew, I was back in the emergency room at Venice Hospital. I was standing there looking at them working on me. And I remember looking across the in the room, and I thought, the weird thing was I didn't even realize that was me they were working on, because, I mean, man, I was just fried. It melted my shoes to my feet. And I said, I could get a better view if I was standing over there. Now, I was instantly put there. Instantly. I did not walk. Okay? It was like boom. I was there and I could see it. And when I got put back in my body, there was an audible and a physical buzzing, like a noise, and that's when the pain came back.
1: Ooh.
0: And I remember Sarah Ross, who was the head nurse, she was standing there, and I told her. I said, no, let me go back to where I was at, because I did feel great. I mean,

0: sleeping before that. That
1: yeah, go back in the observation outside of your body corner. So yeah. Do you think, what's interesting is, doesn't sound like you were in hell, but you definitely weren't in heaven.
0: No,
1: do you think you were in the purg?
0: Where I was at. Because I asked the Lord why I couldn't see my hand. He said, because you were in spirit. I was conscious, but I couldn't see nothing. And I was moving through this. And that's why I kept thinking, because I mean, I had my hand as close as I could to my face and couldn't see my hand or nothing. But I was conscious. I was in a place, and I asked the Lord where I was at. And what the Lord gave back to me was I was in outer darkness. What the Bible calls that.
1: Don't like that. Darkness.
0: Yeah.
1: And so did you change your life and get right with the man?
0: Yeah, well, I've been in and out of church, you know, going through life and everything. And my family didn't think I'd make it past 30. Here I'm 70. I'll be 71 next month.
1: Now, and look at you. You sound like you're thriving. Maybe not sleeping at all, but thriving.
0: Oh, man. No. Oh, no. No, I'm a nighttime guy.
1: Okay.
0: I'm a nighttime guy. And that's, like I say, when I heard you on the radio and everything, because I hadn't called in years. And I thought, maybe I need to share, because I heard the lady that was on with you, the guest. And I thought, yeah, now listen, I got a picture that's close to what this thing looks like. I went online trying to find some weird stuff, and I was going to see if I can send that picture to you on the
1: text line. Yes, of course you can. And we'll stick it up on the website, too, so people can see the... Okay. You're talking about the picture of the demon you saw?
0: Yeah. It's not the exact thing, but only because the one I saw, when you see the picture, the face, and I mean, the arms were long, and it was like nothing was like real. I was looking at it, I'm thinking, what the heck is this?
1: And then, so that means, though, that... You got hit by enough electricity that it turned on something that wasn't activated before in your brain. But that means that there's probably demons all over the place that you don't see, that we don't see, that you might.
0: UFO. I see UFOs. I'm right here. I'm about a half a mile from the Gulf. And I go out late at night. I can look up. I've found stuff. I've called people, and they come out and say, what the heck is that in the air? And the thing is this, what I believe in my faith and everything is that this, one, they're demons. These UFOs are nothing but demons. And the reason why they move so fast is because they can go from one dimension into another dimension.
1: Yeah, you might not be wrong there, Rooster. All right. Hey, thank you for calling. It's really nice to meet you. Don't be a last time caller. Be a caller. We want to hear from you again. We're right back with Open Lines on Coast to Coast AM.
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0: 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It's open lines time. Wildcard, Ted in Texas. Welcome to Coast AM. Where are you at in Texas?
1: We are at the Magnolia Hotel in Seguin, Texas.
0: Oh, you're there right now. That's haunted.
1: Yeah, we're right here. There's 13 ghosts, I think, or maybe 11. And we're right outside of the supposed, or actually, the convicted murderer's room. I'll go in there, right now, actually.
0: Let's go. Have you seen anything?
1: Oh, yeah. I've felt tugs. I don't feel comfortable, I can tell you that. I've felt tugs at my shirt. There's nothing really going on. I don't feel comfortable, I can tell you that.
0: Did you go there on purpose looking for a ghost experience? Are you a sensitive?
1: Yeah, super sensitive. I have other people here. Do you want to hear from them as well?
0: Well, sure. What kind of things are you experiencing that you would like to share?
1: Well,
2: it's been overwhelmingly an oppressive energy throughout the entire house. Sorry, this is his sister right here together.
0: What's your name?
2: My name is Emily.
0: Hi, Emily. Nice to meet you. Did you guys decide to go to explore a haunted hotel? Or are you just realizing that the hotel's haunted?
2: We came here with the intent to enjoy, sort of a supernatural experience. We definitely came in as skeptics. We did not anticipate that we would feel anything, but there is definitely energy, really, really, really strong energy in this hotel.
1: And so we came upon your show by a complete accident. I'm wondering where are you calling from?
0: Well, you guys called me, remember? But I've been.
1: Yeah, I know. I know that. Where are you located?
0: The show emanates from Los Angeles, but I am currently in a studio in a basement in Arizona.
1: God bless.
0: Yeah. So, what I'm curious about is, do you think, Ted and Emily, that just being kind of tuned in to the fact that this place is haunted has lit up something or highlighted something? Or do you think if you just checked into a hotel, looking to hang out in Magnolia, Texas, not knowing anything, you would still feel the intensity of that spot you're in?
1: Well, my sister had a great guided tour of the place today, so that might add to some of the experience. But it's definitely creepy, and I definitely think that anybody that's looking for a good scare could come here and enjoy themselves.
0: Is it called the Magnolia Hotel, yes?
1: The Magnolia Hotel in Seguin, Texas.
2: It's considered the most haunted hotel in Texas.
0: Yes, I've heard of it. I used to live in Dallas, so I'm familiar with that hotel. I was afraid to go there, though. So to me, it's like... To me, there's places that they have a reputation of being haunted. And when you walk in and you're like, well, if it's not, it ought to be because this place feels creepy. And that sounds like one of them.
1: Yes. Yes. I agree.
2: Yes. You can definitely without even feeling any sort of hauntedness, it's a beautiful historic building. There's so much history here. And you definitely feel without the energy, you feel stories. It feels like a special place. It feels like something that you want to enjoy.
0: There is a house in St. Louis called the Lemp Mansion you guys should look at for your next go around. And it's a terrible history of the house. It was a very rich brewery family back in the early 1900s. And when I walked in there, there was one room. I don't know what I was expecting. In fact, I wasn't really expecting anything because I kind of approached stuff as a skeptic will see. And I remember it feeling so cold in there. And what Ted just explained, I remember feeling.

0: feeling a hand almost push me back out of the room, like an actual hand. And it wasn't a tap. It was a, you don't come in here. And I did not go in there after that. I'm like, okay, not supposed to be in there. Better listen to that one. So, I mean, I wonder if there's some energies that are just so strong. There are some imprints of something.
1: Well, I will say about the top floor of this hotel, we've been exploring it all night, and it essentially is a loop, but the murderer's room is part of the loop. And all night I have been drawn to go on the opposite end of the loop. Like, I have not wanted to walk past that door. I don't want to look at it. Like, there's definitely, there's a flow here that, you know, I don't want to go in that corner. Like, I don't want to spend time there.
2: The wood talks. The wood definitely has some resonance.
0: Well, Emily, you went on that tour earlier. What did they tell you about the place that hit you as particularly macabre?
1: Oh my gosh, I was actually blown away by how many horrifying stories have taken place here. I mean, from like suicides and a woman who, you know, her lover didn't show up at the stagecoach stop, and so she just stopped eating and drinking, and you know, basically wasted away, and he showed up 6 weeks later after she died in the parlor.
0: Well, I mean, back then, you couldn't just take an Uber somewhere. It took a while to get places.
1: Yeah, truly. Like, died of a broken heart. Like, goodness gracious.
0: Well, that's so sad.
1: Yeah, and that was just one of, I mean, so many stories that you couldn't believe a place like this still exists that has this much history. Like, it was overwhelming.
0: And too, like, that long ago, it seems like the energy in there is still popping too. Like, it's not dissipating anytime soon. Time did not cleanse it.
2: No.
1: So far it has not, and honestly I hope it doesn't. I hope it stays as pure as it is right now. You know, I want people to visit, but I hope they don't change anything about it. I think it's perfect. Like, come to this little corner of the hill country of Texas. Have a really spooky time. Enjoy the culture. You know, it's the con capital of Texas.
2: This is not a paid ad.
1: No.
0: How close are you two in age to each other?
1: 6 years apart.
2: 6 years.
0: And are you the older brother, Ted?
2: I'm the younger brother.
1: He's the younger brother.
0: Well, you got to watch out for Ted. He's a scaredy cat.
1: He is a scaredy cat.
2: I'm a big,
0: I'm real happy you discovered Coast to Coast, and I'm really happy that you guys decided to call in and chat tonight. What a pleasure it was. The Magnolia Hotel in Texas. Ted and Emily, give it a 3 ghost thumbs up. We're right back with your calls, our final half hour of Coast to Coast. Just a minute.

0: Fox News, I'm Roxanne Evans. President Trump announcing a new deal with Denmark and Greenland, giving the U.S. permanent military access to the Arctic island. The deal does not transfer ownership of Greenland to the United States. And the Trump administration expanding its most favored nation drug pricing program to every state. The president at the Oval Office Friday speaking about potential savings.
1: Economic advisors estimate that the most favored nation's deals that we're extending to states today will save Medicaid over $64 billion.
0: It aims to lower drug prices to those paid by comparably developed countries. It will be used by all Medicaid programs across the country. Tensions rising with Iran as President weighs his next move, either militarily or economically, as the war enters its seventh month. 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
2: My name is Ruth Roosie. I'm a retired teacher. 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
1: Well, the people of the open lines have been bringing it. Can you hear me? Hello, hello? Oh, I can't hear myself. That's bizarre. I can't hear myself, but let's see if we can hear Christy in Alabama on the first-time caller line. You're on Coast to Coast AM.
2: Yes, how are you doing tonight?
1: I'm doing lovely. How are you?
2: I'm doing great, and you know, my husband has been trying to get me to do this for so long. There's no words to describe how long he's been. He's like, you've got to do this. I know it's late, but I'm so glad I had the chance to stop in and hear this and hear all of the stories. And I thought, you know, I'm going to try because I think that this is interesting enough to hear. And I think with the new announcement this year that the government has exposed about UFOs and all of the things that so many people around the world are hearing, I have another story to share. And this one is 40 years old out of the mouth of my husband, who's in his 60s. So this took place at High Rock Lake in North Carolina. And my husband grew up there, and recently, before we left, because we moved here to retire, let me tell you, I was already seeing stuff for years in the sky, and I was told by my father-in-law before he passed away, he said, Christy, they're drawn to the mining that used to be here. Used to be a lot of silver mining all the way back into the early 1800s, and they're drawn to this energy. And so he'd shared stories that he'd seen, and my mother-in-law as well. And they were really haphazard to kind of, you know, share it with anybody. But let me get back to what my husband shared it when he was 20 years old. So he's hanging out on the deck at the lake. He lived out there since he was a kid. And typically, he was accustomed to seeing the fighter jets and choppers coming from an eastward direction to a westward direction. And it was random through the week for some reason in the late 70s. Because through the years, I have not, on a routine basis, seen what he's seen. But he said back then, when he was in his late teens, late 70s, early 80s, for some reason, it was just unreal. So to make a long story short, one particular afternoon, he's laying on the deck, and he had just got through, he was exhausted. He just got through cleaning somebody's yacht, because there was a lot of yachts down in there back then. And he was trying to get some fresh air from the cleaning fluid he was using. And stretched out, he heard the roar of the jets. I told the lady it was choppers, but my husband said that, he said, you make sure you tell them that it was jets. It was not choppers. It was military jets. So they're coming from the east and heading to the west. It was no big deal to him. He happened to glance at the water, okay, at High Rock Lake. And when he looked, he noticed a small ripple. The sunlight then cascaded across a broadening metal shield, classic saucer shape. He said to this day, it shook him so bad, he about jumped off the pier, but he froze. It was like, I don't know, it was early afternoon, and it was on the weekend, and he froze. It was so incredibly, first of all, silent. Secondly, wide, just very wide. He said, baby, he said, that thing was very close to half the size of a football field.
1: Whoa.
2: When it came up out of the water, the sunlight that hit it as the water was cascading off of it, the sound leaving the water was minimal, if anything, at all. And he said, and as it came out, it kind of hesitated and took off in the opposite direction the jets were coming from. I mean, were coming. So they were coming east to west. It was going west to east. and just, and he said at a sound, at a speed that was just, there's no words to describe it. And it spinned as it went, throwing water, right? I think it even threw water on him laying on the deck. But I had to share that. You see stuff all the time on YouTube. That is one of the most incredible things that he's ever seen. In the same area when he was just a kid, I want to say, I think he told me like less than half a mile in an area where there should be, I mean, it was not a crop field. It wasn't corn, soy, cotton. Again, it's the late 70s, right? It wasn't anything like that half a mile away. But again, this is a mining area. It was, and it, to this day, if anybody could ever find a map for High Rock Lake, they'll see something labeled Silver Hill, where there was, did so much mining, it was unreal. But he was on his bike, and he said, he said, I'm not kidding you, Chris, he's pretty as daylight. I'm looking across this massive circle in a field where there, where

0: burnt. There was smoke still coming from the ground. It had to have been, he said, from the night before. He said, and I was so thankful that I'd missed it.
1: Yeah, I bet. Well, so, you know, that's interesting is, like, you're saying that's in the 70s. That was way pre, like, us talking about UAPs coming from the water, right? That he was one of the first guys to say, no, that came from the water, not from not from the heavens. So now that we've had, what, 50 years to think about it, does he feel like there's underwater bases? What does he feel
0: Absolutely. Yeah. And I'm from a military area, and my brother-in-law, retired United States Navy, and he testified to me and to my husband. He actually retired with some rank, and literally told me, he said, I can't tell you how many times being out in the middle of the Atlantic Ocean, there were unexplained lights way down deep in the water, very visible in the middle of the night if you walked out on the deck.
1: And how bright must that be to come through the ocean from a deep depth? Those have got to be very bright lights.
0: Oh, yeah. Well, you know, the Navy's been talking about it for years. I'm from the Langley Air Force Base area originally, so this isn't a real big deal to me. But the thing, marrying a Carolinian, to come right out and tell me something like that, he said the thing that spooked him was not only so much the size, but it was almost as if it literally was waiting for them to pass first. Mm-hmm. It had been studying, because he said, baby, he said, through the summer, it was going on all the time. So this is after Vietnam, right? Before 83 or right about 83 is when he
1: started. Sounds like, from what I can tell, too, it seems like the nuclear age definitely brought these things out more. Probably, if they're sharing a dimension with us, they probably don't want to screw in with the entire universe by nuking ourselves into oblivion. Really interesting. Oh, yeah. Great story, Christy. Really nice to talk to you. Tell your very shy husband, who won't come on the air with me, thank you for sharing a story through you. You're a great storyteller. Thank you for sharing that. We got one final break when we come back on Coast to Coast AM.
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1: Welcome back to Coast AM. It is our final couple of minutes here for open lines. Let's go to the wild card line and talk to Cornelius in Alexandria, Louisiana. Cornelius, what's happening, my brother?
5: Rich, I got to tell you a story. And Donna Walker, I got to salute her. and all the callers, and it's good to hear Mayette and Ruthie. They're my two closest friends and stuff. But everybody's been great callers. Rich, my phone went out August the 1st. I wanted to talk to Richard Sterrett about his new book, and George had him on. And I've just gotten a phone back. I go to this senior citizen place. But let me tell you what the Coasties did. Six or seven times they called the Alexandria, Louisiana Police Department to do a welfare check, because I usually call maybe every other day, and I've been calling since the Art Bell days, like that caller was talking about. And that shows you how the Coast audience loves each other and cares for each other. If somebody doesn't call in, we want to know if they're sick or in the hospital or anything like that. But the people I'm dealing with, I have a phone protection plan, and they won't honor it. So the people at the senior citizen living, I got this free Trump phone or Obama phone or government phone. So that's what I'm talking on now. Now I'm going to get to what, and I want you to pray for a guy named Mr. Julius Mines. He's a World War II veteran. He's 101 years old.
1: God bless him.
5: Difficulty and stuff. So just pray for him. He's an old, tough Navy veteran. He came back blind, and by a miracle, he was able to see. He became a bricklayer. He built all kind of buildings all over the country and all over the state. And pray for Richard Fromm, who he's in Kansas City. He lost his wife, and he's having a tough time dealing with it. You know, it's Suicide Prevention Month this month. Now I'm going to go on with my story.
1: Yes, sir.
5: I hope you'll do a story on targeted individuals. And I believe I was targeted, and Mayette's been targeted too. She had like a medical hole on her where she couldn't go anywhere. They took her phone and stuff. She couldn't call Coast. And so she finally, it took about a month. She finally got out of that. And I just think I've been targeted. My phone, the SIM card was messed up in it. And I told him, I said, hey, you know, and I like the little flip phones. I don't like these iPhones, but I had to get an iPhone because that's the only free government phone. But it would be good if you would do a story or something on targeted individuals and what they go through. You know, it's just unbelievable.
1: I'd be interested to, why do you think you're being targeted?
5: Well, Rick, I'm going to say this.
1: Go ahead.
5: People, some of them think AI is good. Some people think AI is evil. I think it's evil. There's a guy named Tristan Harris, who's Center for Humane Technology. You ought to look him up. And he's saying that this AI is no good and everything. And go to RobbieStarbuck.com. What he did, he went after Fortune 500 companies about this DEI. And I said, DEI needs to die. That's what I say. And what it was, Google's Gemini AI said that this guy was raping women and putting it in like Fox News sites and different, you know, regular news sites. And I don't know if you've heard the latest thing what AI has done. AI told the U.S. military that there was a ship from China trying to bring nuclear material over to Iran, and they were supposed to board that ship. That would have probably started nuclear, you know, World War III. But somehow they found out that the AI had sent that message to the U.S. military, and they did not board that communist Chinese ship. So I just don't. I think it's something like the Terminator and stuff. We're getting ready. But
1: it's an interesting thing to put out there. I mean, that's been popping this last week, and it's definitely one of those stories that when you see an AI executive says that we'll be dead within 10 years because of AI, that is an interesting story. But you got to wonder who is in charge of that. I have my own theories about that. I feel like the big three AI companies are far enough now that they're saying, hey, we should have regulations so that nobody else that's creating AI can catch up to them. I think it's political theater. And I won't say which side because I don't really know. But I think there's something going on there. I don't think that is the sum of its parts. Boy, I sound like a total skeptic about everything. But that's good. You should be skeptical. Things should clang off your rim. And you should go, wait a minute. I know that's what they're saying. But what's really going on? You should think about that for everything. Cornelius, thank you for calling in. I appreciate you, my brother. Love to you in Louisiana over there. Let's go to the wild card line and let's talk to Aaron in Fountain Valley, California. Aaron, welcome to Coast to Coast Open Lines.
6: Hey, Rich, my man. Can you hear me?
1: Very well, sir. Can you hear me?
6: Good. I hope you're doing well.
1: Always. What you got for me?
6: Well, my question is to shoot at you, not directly, maybe just over your head, is the ontological shock of the religious phenomena. So I wouldn't discount anyone's religion and per se say that one is supreme over the other. And then over history, you look back, you have Zoroastrianism, Mithraism that was replaced by Christianity literally on the same day. So when the whole contact comes into play, I would only think that people would not leave religion, they would only gravitate more towards it, and then per se that would help us unite each other. And then in the future, which I haven't read, but I understand that Arthur C. Clarke wrote a story which is called Childhood's End, and it's about the end of religion. So per se it could only be helping us along on certain so many spiritual realms that we can only comprehend.
1: Well, that was a lot that you threw at me right there, and I got to break that down a little bit. So might you be saying that actual contact would bring us closer together, but through something besides religion, it would sort of like negate the need for it? Is that kind of what you're bringing up?
6: I would think that there would be a shock, like, for example, economically and everything. And, of course, people are going to gravitate spiritually together and to help each other, because the only logical reason to survive is to help each other and have some basis of community. But I don't think the
1: Coast listeners would be that shocked if they found out we were being visited by extraterrestrials. I think we've been probably conditioned to that for the last 40 years or so. But it's one of those things where it's like people can't handle the truth. On one hand, I think, well, I mean, you've stuck out all these UFO videos and it's barely made a blip. I mean, it shows up on my Instagram every now and then, but it's not like it's taken over what we talk about. We're like, yeah, nobody knows what that is. That's weird. So I wonder when you do the next step that, yes, these aliens have visited. Well, we've talked about that too. I've seen that go across CNN and Fox, and they've talked about reptilians and, you know, the Norse aliens. And that really hasn't done anything either. Don't you think that a lot of the we're being visited and we really don't know who they are or what their thing is kind of a big whoop so far for people? It's been a nothing burger so far. So why do we think that religions are going to collapse? And why can't there be a God that's in charge of the aliens too?
6: Exactly. I think there is a universal God. Like, I was meditating, thinking outside my body, and I said, wait a second. My consciousness can exist physically outside my body, like as an aura. So therefore, there is possibility of life after death, and therefore reincarnation and all these past lifetimes and all this experience in the Akashic Records. But you got to also say that it's not about one religion, per se, if you're going to be persecuting one and claiming one over the other, or claiming some political side in order to fulfill some agenda which isn't necessarily religiously purely based, which is actually based on the spirit. So whether that's interpreted through Jesus or Muhammad or Allah or so many Buddha, you know, it's just means that we're on our way towards where we're supposed to be. And I don't think that God necessarily has to be defined or destroyed. But I think that ultimately, I don't know what the end is about that. I would just believe that it's real.
1: Right on, Aaron. Good good stoner talk right there. Loved it. East of the Rockies, Derek, Buffalo, New York. You're on Coast to Coast AM. What's going on over there?
7: Richie, baby, I got to thank you for this amazing blessing that you've given me. You know how when you're waiting to get on the show, you have to turn down your radio, listen on the phone, and I had three legendary Coasties, Mayette, Ruthie, and the great Cornelius, on my phone. It was like I was talking to them on my phone. It was very transcendental. But anyways, back to why I called you.
1: Yes, sir.
7: Maybe you recall that I called in last weekend, and I was telling you I thought my room was haunted. I share a room with my sister, and I would feel pressure at night and wake up with a sore bum, and I thought they were doing inappropriate things. But I was going to call Paranormal Investigator, but I figured I'd put up a camera first and see if it catches anything.
1: And?
7: Solve the case. It turns out that my sister's boyfriend was just creeping in the wrong window.
1: Okay. All right. Thank you, Derek. All right. So what an interesting night of phone calls. I appreciate you all so very, very much. And as it turns out, I'm with you tomorrow night, too. Or I guess tonight. I don't know. Saturday. The next show on Coast to Coast I'll be hosting as well. Hope to see you then. Until then, take care of each other. Keep your eyes on the skies. Good night.

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1: They promised they would help me. 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
1: I lost thousands of dollars and my home.
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9: A deal with Denmark. I'm Deborah Valentine, Fox News. President Trump announcing Friday he has a deal with Denmark to bolster the U.S. military presence in Greenland.
10: President Trump declaring victory in a historic deal with Greenland. The sweeping agreement grants U.S. permanent military rights on the strategically placed Arctic island. It also bars non-NATO countries from establishing military bases there.
9: Fox's Kevin Cork reporting. The vice president rallies voters in Iowa as midterm election races heat up. Fox's Kristen Goodwin has more.
11: Vice President J.D. Vance touting Republican candidates, including Zach Lane for Iowa governor.
12: He's not plotting constantly on how to get into the next bigger and higher office. He is a man of conviction, and he's a man who cannot be bought or told by anyone what to do.
11: Telling a crowd in Council Bluffs, Lane, a farmer, believes in strong families and is committed to putting parents in charge of their kids' education.
12: Let's get him in the governor's mansion and let's put him to work for the state of Iowa.
11: Lane faces Democrat Rob Sand, the state auditor, in November, who has been campaigning on public safety and cutting costs. Kristen Goodwin, Fox News.
9: The vice president also touting the Trump administration's border security policies, efforts to reduce crime and to protect U.S. farmers. President Trump on Friday signed into law a sweeping sanctions package targeting Russian officials and key pillars of its economy. It's meant to punish and pressure Moscow for its ongoing war against Ukraine. The measure was a final legacy item for the late Senator Lindsey Graham of South Carolina, a close ally and friend of the president, who had just returned from Ukraine when he unexpectedly died in July. 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

Good evening. The lights are down low and the rest of your place is quiet. We are 100% all live for the next 4 hours in a world that is responding directly to this show. There's a new Pentagon UFO video released as of today. Disclosure because of Coast to Coast, new videos, new talks. In fact, word on the investigation that the government has looked into wormholes and warp drives. That came right from the show. And also today, RFK announces that they're going to officially investigate chemtrails, a topic that came to light right here in the dark of Coast to Coast. And down here in an underground studio, there's just the glow of the console, a microphone, and you and me in the middle of the night. My name's Rich Barra, and tonight I'm your host for Coast to Coast AM. Thank you, George Norrie, for asking me to step in. And tonight, we're going somewhere dark because there's things that have followed human beings for thousands of years. Ghosts, curses, voices from the dead, things seen from the corner of an eye that disappear when you turn to look. That feeling that someone or something has just walked into the room. And then there are stories that families carry. The ones passed from grandmother to mother, from mother to daughter. Stories about healers, witches, spirits, and, quite honestly, things that are probably better left alone. My guest tonight was born into one of those families. Wendy Mata is a fifth-generation Bruja Curandera. I believe I'm saying that right. That's a Mexican witch and traditional healer, as well as an initiated shaman and fire priestess. Her story takes a pretty unexpected turn. Before devoting her life to this world, Wendy spent more than 25 years in tech, cybersecurity, digital forensics, all that, following evidence, tracking things people couldn't see, and finding what was hiding beneath the surface. Well, tonight we're going beneath the surface into curses that may move through bloodlines, into communication with the dead, into possession, into the legend and possible reality of La Llorona, the weeping woman, and into Wendy's own encounters with things that she says she can't explain in places around the world. Her new book is Bruja Curandera, Spells, Rituals, and Ancestor Work from a Mexican Healer Witch. And later we're going to do open lines. That's the part of the night that totally belongs to you. I want the stories that you don't usually tell, the curse that you believe that was put on you, the ghost that you saw when nobody else was there, the voice you heard in an empty house, the things that followed you home, or that one experience you've spent years trying to convince yourself never really happened. Keep the lights down low for me. Pour another cup of coffee. We got a lot going on. Whether you're driving through the New Mexico desert on a dark highway, or you're staring at the ceiling trying to get to sleep, I'm here with you. I am in the Arizona desert. We will sail into the mystic together. When we come back, Wendy Mata. This is Coast to Coast AM.

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1: I coughed, and I coughed until I choked 24 hours a day. I couldn't even walk across my floor without literally coughing until I was gassed. So I saw three different pulmonologists, and they could do nothing. Someone had mentioned to me about a product that President Reagan had taken. I ordered it within 1 week. 1 week. My coughing had stopped since I've taken the carnivora. Everyone that would come into our store would say, "What happened? Why are you not coughing?" I told them what I'm doing, and they said, "Well, what's it doing that it stopped that coughing?" I said, "I can't answer that. It just

0: ORA.com.
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0: Welcome back to Coast AM. I'm your host, Rich Berra. Wendy Mata is a fifth-generation Bruja Curandera, initiated shaman and fire priestess. She is the founder of Bruja Power Botanica and a dedicated guide on the path to reclaiming one's inner power. Wendy shares the ancient wisdom of Mexico wherever she goes through in-person and online events for the first time ever. New guest here. Welcome, Wendy, to Coast AM. Hey.
1: Hello, thank you for having me.
0: Yeah, I met you kind of via the telephone earlier this week on my other radio show, John Jay and Rich in the Morning. We had a pretty good time, but we were really talking about family curses. And your story is so interesting. I think maybe what we should do before we start getting into generational curses and such, I want to hear about your sort of sordid beginnings with this, because you were born into this life but didn't really get into this life until a little bit later, right?
1: Yes, I became a bruja full time in 2021.
0: And we say
1: in 2021.
0: Yes. So before, and you say bruja, right?
1: Yes, bruja curandera.
0: Boy, that's fun to say. That actually makes it sound even cooler. So you're a fifth generation. So growing up in that world, what's it like for you as a kid, being around this stuff?
1: So people often ask me this question, as what is the difference between your life and the life of others that didn't grow up in magic? And I don't know how life is without it. I remember growing up going to witness family members doing limpias, which is energy cleansings that we do in Mexico. I remember family members healing with plants, with prayer, with dances, with rain, with earth, and kind of living a little bit of a different life. We do believe in science. We do go to doctors. But first, we tried all the traditional methods before we get into the medical system. And it was really interesting because I grew up talking to the dead, seeing ghosts, seeing spirits, and realizing that not everybody had that life was quite shocking to me.
0: You know, what's kind of interesting too is it's so I come from, an Italian Catholic family. And I always say the Italians and the Mexican culture is a lot closer than you think, especially the family dynamic of it. And, you know, my grandmother and great grandmother, they would talk about ghosts all the time. They would talk about spirits. They would talk about the eye, the evil eye, all the time. And that's prevalent in Mexican culture too. Why do you think it is still so prevalent? And in America, it kind of gets a little bit like, that's not real.
1: One of those things that if you grow up with it, that becomes part of your belief system. And when you're growing up and then you kind of learn the signs of what mal de ojo, that's how we call it in Mexico, what mal de ojo is, you give it a representation in your life. If you have a headache, you think it's mal de ojo. If you're feeling ill, you think it's mal de ojo. If you cannot sleep, you think it's mal de ojo. It's almost like a reality includes mal de ojo. And we first have to, I think it's similar to in the Italian tradition, I believe, which we use eggs to cleanse our energy. So yeah, we have to go through the process of limpias to remove the mal de ojo from our body. And for what I have witnessed in my life and the life of other people, about 80% of the headaches and 80% of the illness and 80% of the things actually do go away when you do a limpia.
0: And, you know, I guess that's not true because, you know, I have some family members that are from the South, and the people there seem to have traditions too, where it's like, yeah, well, if you break a mirror, you need to go bury it in a river somewhere. So we all have our traditions, and I want to hear about those tonight
1: right
0: too. As people get into it, the things that maybe your grandmother taught you that you still do, like, what's the throwing the salt over your back or over your shoulder?

0: Other, what is that one?
1: It's just to eliminate the possibility of throwing the salt not in the shoulder to give you a curse.
0: You don't want to throw salt directly into your shoulder. Is that the deal? That's bad?
1: Yes. Yeah. Or put it in a margarita if that's your thing too, I guess.
0: So you spent a lot of time. How does somebody who grows up in, forgive my poverty of language here, but let me say it like this. In a family full of witches, how do you go from that into cybersecurity? What's the path? Because that seems sort of not adjacent.
1: Well, a lot of witches and brujas have a really strong impact in equipment and technology. We touch a computer, we touch a light bulb, we touch something, and it can either break or glitch. So when I was a kid, my brother used to call me Manos de Estomago, which is like basically everything that you touch goes to, you know, the toilet.
0: Yes.
1: And I was a little frustrated. Yeah, I was a little frustrated with that. So I thought, what I'm going to do is that I'm going to be an engineer and I'm going to learn how to fix the things that I break.
0: Ah, okay.
1: But so I ended in technology because of that.
0: For 25 years, though, that wasn't just a step in a direction. You really got ensconced in that world. Is there a similarity between tracking down a cyber bug and cleansing a cursed family? Is there some parallels?
1: Actually, yes. It's very interesting because the type of job that I have, people used to pay me to solve problems that nobody else could figure out why. I actually traveled the world fixing the problems that nobody else could figure out why. And now that I am not in cybersecurity, I can say it, but I used to just go talk to the spirits in the buildings. I used to talk to the spirits of the servers. I used to talk to the ancestors of the people in the production line. And I used to ask them, can you please point me into what is failing? So I've always used my ability to talk to spirits and talk to the dead for many different things. It also did in technology. So the difference really, I think everything is energy, right? So there's not a lot of difference. And yes, there's a lot of abstract concepts in technology that they're not necessarily spiritual. But when you combine both, you become, I guess, I don't know what the word is, but you have different capacities and abilities that other people doesn't have.
0: That's pretty interesting to me. So from a person who's been schooled in engineering and gone through, this is the way IT works and a system works, you can tell me definitively that there is energy from the other side. There are curses. There are things that go bump in the night that maybe you can't explain. But you're saying, even from an engineering standpoint, for 25 years, that is 100% real.
1: Yes, absolutely.
0: So take me to the moment for you when something that your family believed maybe hit you as, oh, this is real. I know you grew up with it, but something that had the impact on you that, oh, okay, the veil is thin.
1: So when I was a kid, I used to have an imaginary friend. I don't know. I don't believe it was an imaginary friend. It was actually a ghost that lived in my house. Her name was Letty. And this probably was between the age of 5 and 9. And I remember my sister kind of like joking a little bit with me and saying, if she's actually real, you need to ask her to turn on and turn off the light. So I did. And we had conversations about ghosts in our family our entire life. And I believe in them. But it wasn't until that day that I talked to Letty, the ghost that was living in my mom's house, that she turned off the light of the living room when I asked her to turn off the light that I believed. And it was actually a running joke in my family that if we needed to turn on and turn off the light of the living room, she will do it. So I grew up with a ghost that was very friendly that will turn on and turn off the light. Also,
0: that's
1: when
0: handy.
1: My brothers... Yeah, right, right. And we didn't have remote controls back then, right?
0: So right.
1: When
0: could
1: my
0: you do that?
1: Brothers had my... Yeah, she will also change the channels. Yes.
0: And she wasn't getting part-time money? That sounds like a personal assistant.
1: Right? I should probably go back to my mom's house and live her
0: some
1: candy.
0: Yeah, no kidding.
1: And she's still there.
0: If you could get her to unload the dishwasher, then I'd be impressed.
1: Wouldn't that be amazing?
0: Wouldn't that? So when you talk about things like a possession, which I know you've seen a lot of. What do those look like from your perspective? How is that different than, you know, like what we see in The Exorcist and the movies and all that?
1: I cannot say that what we see in movies is not real, because movies are based many times on the human experience, right? I haven't had the opportunity to see that. I don't know if I want to see it. But the type of possessions and spirits that I have seen in people are very different. I've seen people changing completely, like being not themselves anymore. I have seen humans who become shells. So a shell is somebody that their soul leaves their body and then a spirit enters their body.
0: Now that's scary. That's really scary.
1: Right. Yes, and absolutely.
0: So your whole face looks different. Not to get off on a tangent here, but I feel like we've seen celebrities that have happened too. That you're like, oh, they need medication, or maybe they're on drugs. Like, to me, they look totally different. Even like their teeth look different. That to me seems like something way deeper than just using drugs is happening.
1: Yes. And actually, like, drugs can be a gateway to somebody leaving their body, because they're checking out so much from the reality that in this checkout, something can come and inhabit their bodies, and then they never leave. So you see this complete change in their bodies, in their eyes, in their teeth, in their presence, in their voice, in their behaviors, because they are somebody different.
0: When you say bruja, how do you say the second word?
1: Curandera.
0: Curandera. What does that mean in English? Translate that for me.
1: The translation will be witch and healer.
0: Okay, and that is the name of your book, by the way. And I'm interested in this book for a lot of reasons, but the first thing that hit me were the colors that you chose for the book. Tell me about that.
1: When I was working with a publisher on the cover, I was asking them to choose something that will represent Mexico and that will represent the Day of the Dead. So some of the flowers on the book are the representation of the cempasúchil. And then there is also monarch butterflies on the cover. Mm-hmm. And then the last thing that is very interesting on the book, that it was done on purpose, is that in the front, there is something that looks like a cup, which is actually called it's a sahumador.
0: It looks like a chalice, though. It looks like something you would see in church.
1: Yes, yes. So what you do is that you put a charcoal inside of this chalice, and then you put copal, which is a resin that we use for spiritual cleansing. So the purpose of having this sahumador or chalice in the front of the book is that it helps cleanse the path of the people that has it.
0: And we should tell everybody right now that are listening that it's linked up at Coast to Coast AM. So I think it's fascinating. I think you're fascinating. And during the course of the night, will you tell us, maybe if we don't have a bruja available to us, some things we can do if we feel like maybe we're being followed around by bad luck or a spirit or some kind of not great energy? Are there things you can do without a licensed practicing bruja that you can do to kind of clear your house, clear the path? Are there some things, practices that you can do on your own?
1: Yeah, anybody can do it. Anybody has the ability to cleanse their energy, heal their energy, and align themselves to spirit. You don't have to be a bruja or a curandera to do it. So I can tell you, practice this now or later, whenever you want.
0: In Practical Magic, that movie Practical Magic 2 is out right now. It follows, you know, the story of like a family. Anybody falls in love with these, they're cursed. It's a generational curse. And anybody that they fall in love with will die. And in this case, those curses are generational. Can curses be generational?
1: Yes, they can.
0: They can? They follow?
1: Yes.
0: That's no fair. Like, we have nothing to do.
1: There's actually a study of epigenetics, right, which traces the DNA of our ancestors and their sicknesses and how they follow us. So it's very similar, but in this case, it's the spiritual and the emotional. But sometimes we are the ones that are meant to break the curses. Sometimes a lot of people that are going through a lot of things in life usually is because they are the ones that are meant to change the history of their families.
0: Okay, so you may have been born to break the curse.
1: Yes.
0: Okay, because it's not enough that I don't have to deal with my grandparents, like, you know, glaucoma and high blood pressure. I got to inherit that too.
1: Right.
0: That's not enough. That's wild. Have you ever started a cleanse or any kind of practice and thought, uh-oh, this one's a lot. But it was more, Okay, can you tell me about that?
1: So there is a lot of betrayal that runs in my family line. Pretty much every single woman in my family has been cheated by someone, or they have had relationships that are friendships or partnerships that have been very complicated. So when something really funky happened to me in 2014, I started to make a list of all the women in my family that had gone through it, because I decided that it ended with me. I have a daughter, and I don't want my daughter to go through the same stuff. So I did what we call a timeline cleansing, right? I went through the entire timeline, mine and my ancestors, to try to figure out where that originated. And then I talked to the spirits of each of my ancestors, asking them for their permission to release the wound, so that from me now on, everybody that has a relationship has a healthy relationship. And it was a really powerful experience, but I also was receiving so much information from my ancestors about the pain that they were carrying. And it wasn't just my mom and my grandmother, but it was my great-grandmother, my great-great-grandmother, and aunts and cousins, and pretty much all the women in my family. So we were able to... Yeah, go ahead.
0: How do you know, though? How do you know that the spirit you're talking to is your grandmother? Because I would imagine if you're a nefarious spirit from the other side, I might just be lying to you and saying that I'm your grandmother just to get access to you. Does that happen?
1: Oh, yes. The trickster spirits. I can't say that in English.
0: Trickster.
1: The trickster spirits are.
0: We'll help each other tonight. You'll help me with the Spanish. You. I'll help you with the English.
1: Thank you so much. Yeah, so the trickster spirits will definitely come and do that and pretend that they are somebody else. But one of my recommendations to people when they're living a spiritual practice that is non-conventional, to put it in a way, it's that you have to create a relationship with your spirits. So you get to know them to the point that when they come and talk to you, you know that they are them.
0: Okay, so when we come back, let's talk about some of the ways that you can cleanse the bad juju from you. Let's do that. Let's get into some practices. And then later on, we'll take some calls and we'll dig into our cursed listeners. Let's see if we can break it. We can break a few curses tonight, yeah?
1: Let's do it.
0: Let's do it. Wendy, Matt, when we come back on Coast to Coast AM.

0: Fox News. I'm Deborah Valentine. President Donald Trump has banned three news agencies from covering the White House. Fox's Peter Ducey.
1: A senior White House official is telling us that brass at CNN, MS Now, and Politico are being informed that they can't come to campus.
0: The move is a test of constitutional First Amendment protections. Millions of people across Cuba without electricity after its power grid collapsed. The Ministry of Energy and Mines announced the blackout on its official X account. A cause was not mentioned. Pakistani security forces Saturday ended a standoff with militants holed up inside a police compound in northwestern Pakistan. Officials say the confrontation began Friday after a suicide bomber rammed an explosives-laden vehicle into a mosque. Gunmen stormed the facility, killing 21 people and wounding 103 others. 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
1: We are talking witchcraft, spells, curses. Our guest is Wendy Mata, and taking your calls all here next hour. And of course, you know, you can reach me. Probably the best way to reach me, if you are online, is my Instagram. It's up. It's at Rich Barra. Same thing with Facebook. If you want to send me a note on there, I can see those too. And I want to talk to Wendy. Well, you're there. You're still with us, right, Wendy?
2: Yes, I am.
1: I want to ask you about La Llorona, because I live in Arizona. And when I lived in Tucson specifically, you could not get away from the stories of La Llorona. In fact, it was a movie too, a terrifying movie. But for people who don't know, can you tell us the story?
2: It's a regional story. So depending on where you hear the story of La Llorona, there's a little bit of differences. But I can definitely speak into the one that I learned from my own experiences and from my family. Is that okay?
1: Of course.
2: So, La Llorona, it's a woman. Many people believe that she was called Maria, who

0: drown her children in the river.
1: Oh my
0: and
1: gosh.
0: And this, yeah, horrible. And this was an action because her husband cheated on her, and she, in her despair and pain, killed her children. And the story of La Llorona is that she goes through the streets at night looking for cheating men to kill them. But when she's walking around the streets, she says, "Ay, mis hijos," which translates to "all my children." When I was 7 years old, I had the, what can I say, bless or curse to actually encounter La Llorona.
1: What?
0: I was in San Is- yes.
1: My God, I've got chills. First of all, nobody does terrible, like macabre stories like Mexico. They get just the best. So her husband cheats on her and she kills her children. That's not the way you handle that.
0: No, it's not. But the interesting thing about La Llorona, and I'll share my part of the story.
1: Yes,
0: but
1: so you're seven.
0: Interesting. Yeah, so I'm seven. Yeah. I'm 7 years old, and I am in San Isidro Labrador. So this is a rancho or a farm, or a, I guess a rancho city now, but a rancho back then when I was seven. It's a rancho in Coahuila. And this is the place where my grandmother taught me our relationship with water. Her people used to dance to the rain. So we are rainmakers. We used to go to the cerro, to the mountain, to dance on May 15, which is San Isidro Day, to dance to the rain. So it was one of the most important spiritual experiences in my life. Yet, and I talk about this experience in the book and in a lot of places, but I never share the other part of the experience, which is that the night that my grandmother took me to the mountain to teach me about dancing to the water, that is the night that I experienced La Llorona. I remember up to right now how the room where I was staying became so cold. I remember the chill on my bones and my cells and my hair and my body, knowing that something was wrong. And I remember that in the room, you know, like, do you sleep with all your cousins in the same room in Mexico when you are visiting your family? And I remember my cousins also noticing this. And one of the older cousins that were on the room, she said to me, "This is La Llorona. Sometimes she comes at night and she passed through the streets." So I thought she was kidding. I thought that she was kidding. And I thought that this was just a legend. But suddenly when the temperature of the room started changing and we started becoming so cold, it was almost like a shivering in our body. I remember her screaming outside of the window, "Ay, mis hijos, ay, mis hijos." And I remember that my cousin said to me, "All you have to do is hide yourself under the blankets and pray until she's gone."
1: That's international. Of course you hide under the blankets. That's what all of us do.
0: Right? Especially when you're seven. But it marked me forever. It marked me forever. I came back home. I was in that trip with my grandmother and my aunt Angelita. I came back to Reynosa and I couldn't sleep. I couldn't sleep for days. I was terrified of was outside of my window.
1: You heard the screaming. You heard that with your ears?
0: Yes, I heard the screaming. And I also heard, it's almost like the windows ramble when she was passing by.
1: Ooh.
0: You know how it is when the wind is strong outside? It was something like that.
1: That's terrifying.
0: Yes. So I actually came back home and I couldn't sleep for days. I couldn't sleep for days. And what my mom did is that she took me to a bruja. She took me to a bruja to heal me, to a bruja curandera. So that was a susto experience. So we call when your soul is in shock, it gets asustado. It's almost like a shock or a fear. So I had to go to a healer to do a process of limpia, a susto, curando susto. So I think in shamanism it's called soul retrieval. So that my soul could come back to my body fully, because otherwise I would have walked life incomplete, because the moment was so terrifying that a piece of my soul had left. So the woman
1: why was La Llorona outside your window? You're just a bunch of cousins sleeping together. There's no cheating men in there. No cheating men in there to kill.
0: I don't think she wasn't there for us. I think she was just walking by on the road.
1: Unless maybe one of your uncles was, you know, on the sly a little
0: probably.
1: Bit.
0: Probably. I don't want to say the chisme. Yeah, you never know. I don't want to say the family.
1: Wendy's like, I don't know if she was on the wrong track. Well, you did say the women in your life got cheated upon quite a bit.
0: A lot.
1: She might have been on the right path. Okay, let's take a quick break. And when we come back, Wendy, I want you to talk about, well, first of all, that was such an impactful moment. Look at what it's done. You are now Bruja. So that moment in your life was very impactful. Very impactful. It changed your life, even though you didn't realize it back then. When we come back, let's talk about how we can ward off some ill will curses on our own without needing a Bruja. There's things that you can do. Wendy's going to tell us about that when we come back on Coast to Coast AM.
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0: Welcome back to Coast AM. I'm your host, Rich Barra. Wendy Mata is our guest, fifth generation Mexican witch, Bruja Curandera. I think I said that right. Initiated shaman and fire priestess. She has a book out. It's linked up at Coast to Coast AM. We're talking about La Llorona and the different versions of her. I don't know if there's any more terrified than Wendy's version. Well, that's nuts. But when we talk about curses and energy, I want to get into haunted places. Now, there are some places that advertise their ghosts. I know for where I am in Arizona, when you go up to Jerome, there's literally the haunted hotel that they put you in. There's places all around here that almost advertise that the rooms are haunted, or like the Hotel Del in San Diego. But what about the places that you walk into, and even though I'm not a shaman, but I can feel some weird energy in certain places that feels like it must be haunted. And then there's some places I've walked into where you feel like totally different, like a celebration energy. Do you ever feel that too?
1: Yes. I have encountered certain things in places that are so creepy.
0: Well, like what? Give me one.
1: Well, it was one time in Venice. I call it the creepy clown room.
0: Ooh, I'm already out. You said in Venice, in Italy?
1: Yes, in Venice. I was there, I think it was like, I don't remember which year, like about 7 years ago, perhaps maybe a little longer. And the room that I was staying had what I will call a harvesting spirit. So some buildings have spirits that are so old that they live off the energy of the people staying there. Ooh. And it was actually a similar coldness that I felt on my body, like La Llorona, now that I'm thinking about it. And it was this harvesting spirit that lives of the essence of people. So I encountered that there. I also encounter a harvesting spirit in New Orleans, in one of the haunted hotels in New Orleans.
0: Well, that makes sense. New Orleans is a town full of that, right?
1: Yes. I also encounter

0: one of them in Paris, and I also encountered one of them in Taiwan. But the creepiest one was the creepy clown. And I call it creepy clown because the room had a lot of decoration for clowns. Clowns are great, but they can be really creepy.
1: Not a fan.
0: I remember feeling that sensation that life was leaving my body. I actually got sick after because it was so intense, the experience, that I'm not sure how much energy I lost from my body, but that harvesting spirit had some fun. I actually experienced sleep paralysis in that room. We call it in Mexico, se te subió el muerto, which is like a dead spirit is on the top of you and it's absorbing you.
1: You can feel that, like you feel like you can't breathe, you can't move, and they're on your chest.
0: Yes, that's the one. And it was from the creepy clown. It was having fun.
1: that doesn't sound fun.
0: No, but I have to laugh to it because if I think about it, it's terrifying.
1: Oh, I was going to say, you're giggling now. I'm wondering why you're giggling. That doesn't sound funny to me.
0: Back then it wasn't. I actually remember, like, when I was finally able to move, I remember calling the lobby. It was like about 3 a.m. in the morning, and calling the lobby to ask if they could get me into a different room. And they say that they were sold out. So I packed my stuff really quick. I had just arrived to the room. So this happened in like the 3 hours that I was in the room.
1: Oh, my.
0: And I remember packing all my stuff really quickly and going down to the lobby and just waiting in the lobby until it became 6 a.m. in the morning, but I could actually leave the hotel. And I just went hotel by hotel trying to find one that had an available room.
1: And
0: it was so scary to be there.
1: Did they say, everybody checks out of that room because of the clown ghost?
0: Well, when I was checking out, they were looking at me a little strange. And I was like, oh, you are in that room. Yes.
1: Yeah, they should know. I guess I'm wondering, I know energy is just energy, but can like a normal person, a normie, as we call them in the witch world, a muggle, can they put a curse on somebody to last generations? Can just somebody's just ill will? Because I think on my morning show, when you called in, there was a girl, her name was Sarah. I don't know if you remember her, but she said.
0: Yeah, I remember. Yes.
1: Her sister, right? Oh, I have a follow-up for that, by the way. She called in and said that her sister had passed away, and her sister and her didn't get along very well. And her sister kind of like somehow, some way on her way out, kind of gave her the evil eye or whatever it is and said, didn't really say anything, but she basically said, I'm going to torment you a little bit, and has tormented her. And so we were giving her some things, and she said, did you know that right after I got off the phone with Wendy, like two of my tires blew out on my car, like moments later?
0: Whoa.
1: She said within a minute and a half. I should have gotten her phone number and put her on tonight. See if we can help her a little more.
0: Yeah, if we can help her a little more. Like, oh, Sarah, so, you can call.
1: So can the normies affect that kind of power? Or do you need some sort of priestess, shaman, or something like that to make the curse stick?
0: No, humans are incredibly powerful. And depending on the circumstances, the emotional system is an amplifier. So if somebody's really angry, really sad, really frustrated, they can affect somebody else's energy to the point that they can even affect the generations. Yes.
1: La Llorona was just a normal person whose husband cheated on her, and she went down the dark path, right? She let the darkness take over.
0: She let the darkness take over, but I think she's also a teacher to everybody to see her with a little bit of compassion, because how will someone react when they feel... I mean, obviously what she did is not justifiable, but it's a story of grief, right? Like, she's hunting people because she's grieving. She's grieving the actions of her and what happened to her children and her husband.
1: Well, one of the things I do when things feel stressful is I pray. I grew up Catholic, and I have that very close to my soul at all times. But what other things can you do if you feel the negative energy sort of permeating you, like poor listener Sarah, who feels like her sister's kind of walking around with her? What are some of the things that you can do to cleanse yourself?
0: But there's also other ancestors in the other side, like in the case of Sarah, that also have her back. So all of us have ancestors, and a lot of our ancestors are there to help us.
1: Do you find them? How do you find which ones are got the good juice?
0: Well, If there are ancestors that we had a really good

0: relationship with them when they were alive, they usually are a good place to start with the ones that we already had a relationship with. But if there are ancestors that we don't know, like sometimes people are adopted or they haven't seen their family in a long time, or they just don't know their family history, right? They can just call upon the ancestors that are well, that are good, that are supportive. And those ancestors can come and support. But we also have to have a relationship with the bad ancestors, because sometimes the bad ancestors can be the ones that are our protectors. My family had a lot of Comanches. And in occasions when I have needed really strong spiritual protection, I'm not necessarily calling my abuela. I am calling the ones that love the blood.
1: It seems like what you're talking about is a little bit like we've got this stuff covered in movies. This sounds a little like Coco to me. Did you watch that movie?
0: Yes. It's just a beautiful movie.
1: And then there's an ancestor that, one of the kids kind of like really looked up to, found out that they weren't such a good ancestor, right? Plot twist.
0: Yeah.
1: Don't mean to spoil that for anybody who hasn't seen that movie yet.
0: But sometimes we have to have a relationship with us too.
1: You talked about, when I talked to you before, you'd mentioned oceans, lakes, rivers being a good healing place to let the water kind of wash away some of the things that might be sticking to you.
0: Yes. So besides working with our ancestors, we can also work with the elements, right? So a suggestion is that if you're carrying a lot of negative energy, if you feel like you're carrying a curse, if you're feeling that you're carrying magia or the bad intentions of someone, it doesn't even have to be a curse, but the bad intentions of someone, one of the things that you can do is that you can get into the ocean. You can ask the ocean for permission to release whatever it is that you're carrying in your energy field. And you can ask the ocean to wash away anything that you need to let go. So you get into the ocean. Obviously, you have to be careful because the ocean is dangerous. It's beautiful, but it's dangerous, right? So you have to be careful in the way that you do it, but do it in a way that is safe. Or if it's impossible to get into the ocean, at least come close and grab some water with your hands and wash the energy away with the water of the ocean.
1: I was going to say tap water, sink water is as powerful as ocean water, or I guess it can be.
0: It can be. You can take a shower, and in the shower, you can bring some salt in the shower and rub your body with the salt and basically have the exact same intention that you're doing in the water. Or my favorite, fire. I love fire. And one of the best ways of releasing energy is just simply by sitting in front of a fire pit, and imagining that you are extracting whatever negative energy you have from your body. So it's almost like you're pulling it out and you're sending it to the fire.
1: Now, if you're in a bathtub listening to us right now, if you're around a fire listening to us right now, you're already doing the work. So that's really good.
0: Right.
1: So we're going to take callers here this next hour. I want to talk to a lot of people, and I want to tell the Coast listeners what I think is so cute about Wendy is this is her first episode, and she said doing this radio show was a lot more terrifying than clearing ghosts. It's been okay, right? I've taken care of you. You don't feel too nervous anymore, right? We're good, right?
0: I feel better. Thank you.
1: Better. Okay, good. So when people call in, what kind of stuff can they ask you? What kind of stuff can we help them with?
0: Whatever they need. They can go ahead and do it. Yeah, go ahead and ask whatever you need.
1: Well, so we're going to kind of open this wide open to Wendy Mata, fifth generation, let me say it, Bruja Curandera. Was that right? Was that close?
0: Yes, it was. It was great.
1: Which means that she is all about the healing powers of using, just like she said, energy, ancestors, the elements. She can kind of help us through. So what kind of people come to you generally? People that live in a haunted house, people that feel like their life isn't going well. What sort of people seek you out?
0: Because of the area where I live in the DC area, Washington, DC, I have a lot of people that cannot talk about their problems because of the type of jobs that they have. So we have to focus completely on the extractions of the energy without touching into the situations. That's the people that I get the most. I also get people that work with a lot of people, like doctors and nurses and lawyers or people that work in grocery stores.
1: Ooh, do you feel like if you work in a place where you're front facing a lot of people, energy can follow you home?
0: Yes. Yes, it can.
1: There you go. Got to be careful. Got to protect yourself. Okay, Wendy Monta calls you when we come back on Coast to Coast AM.

0: Steven.
1: Who said that?
0: Me, down here.
1: What are you, a yellow booger?
0: I'm a banana slug, Steven.
1: Well, what are you doing in my room?
0: I'm your sense of adventure. Don't you remember me? Don't you know that we miss you?
1: Miss me? Who misses me?
0: You know, all your friends in the forest. The trees, the pond, that little fort that you made out of branches. We all miss you.
1: Mom took me to the forest last year.
0: I'm a slug, Steven. It took me a long time to get here.
1: Oh, I guess that makes sense.
0: The forest is not that far away. Have an adventure today. I'm sure your mom would take you.
1: You're right. I should get out. I want to have fun. Play in puddles, catch frogs, and climb trees. Hey, Mom!
2: Yeah, hon?
3: 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What is that in your hand?
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11: A major move. I'm Roxanne Evans, Fox News. President Trump will be meeting with China's Xi Jinping next week, but he's banning some media outlets from the White House before that happens. Fox's Peter Ducey reports.
12: Before the Xi sit down, the president attends the United Nations General Assembly and plans to huddle with Gulf leaders at a critical moment in the Iran war. Asked to preview his remarks to the UN, the president is reflecting on last year's visit. Hoping to control coverage, President Trump posted today, effective immediately, I am banning fake news CNN, MS Now, and Politico from the White House as a result of their constant reporting fake news.
13: It's really just cumulative stories over the last 2 years. You get sick of it.
12: For decades, CNN, like Fox, has been part of a rotating five-network TV pool with crews traveling with the president all around the world.
11: Senate Minority Leader Chuck Schumer said on X at Donald Trump, this is a democracy. You will not be able to manipulate the news or hide the truth. Vice President J.D. Vance hoped to give some Republican candidates a boost in Iowa Friday.
14: Vice President J.D. Vance touting Republican candidates, including Zach Lane for Iowa governor.
15: He's not plotting constantly on how to get into the next bigger and higher office. He is a man of conviction, and he's a man who cannot be bought or told by anyone what to do.
14: Telling a crowd in Council Bluffs, Lane, a farmer, believes in strong families and is committed to putting parents in charge of their kids' education.
15: Let's get him in the governor's mansion and let's put him to work for the state of Iowa.
14: Lane faces Democrat Rob Sand, the state auditor, in November, who has been campaigning on public safety and cutting costs. Kristen Goodwin, Fox News.
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1: Well, we've got quite the show going on. We are on with Wendy Mata, a fifth-generation Mexican witch fire priestess. Ooh, I want to know about the fire priestess part. What is that part, Wendy? Tell me about that.
2: Most of my work, besides ancestral work, is about fire. So working with fire for transformation, for healing, for light, for magic. So I dedicate my path to work with the ancestors, but also working with fire.
1: One of the most, I think, exciting parts about doing a show like this is when we are able to take listener phone calls. And you and I talked quite a bit here last hour. And Billy on the Wildcard Line in Glendale, California, says that he has a different version of the La Llorona story. Billy, welcome to Coast AM.
3: Hey, how you doing, my brother? How you doing? Hey, Wendy, sister, how you doing? How you doing? This is a version that I actually heard of the La Llorona story when I was 16 in 97. The version I heard is that La Llorona was actually either, she was either a mestizo woman or a Mexica woman. She was actually married to a mestizo or Mexican man originally, but then her husband passed away. And so then she was left as a single mother, you know, after the Spanish and then the Catholics had taken over. She then fell madly in love with a white Spaniard Catholic man who wanted to use her for sex, but he never truly loved her. And so she thought that she could get him if maybe she didn't have her kids tagging along. And so that's why she supposedly drowned her kids.
1: Well, that's terrifying as well. That's also equally as sad. But
3: I'm part Apache, and my people were known as the War Clan. And so I also do have some kind of, I don't know how to say, but when Wendy was saying that basically the bad ancestors and the Comanche were bad ancestors because they loved blood, I got to tell you, hey, the wars were fought back in those days for reasons, and that does not mean to make them bad.
2: Absolutely. Absolutely.
1: So did you have a question at all, Billy, or we just wanted to share the story?
3: Well, I wanted to get her thoughts on that version of the story.
1: Oh, okay. Wendy?
2: So I never heard that version of the story. I'm going to have to do some research, but it could be. It could be a possibility. It could be. Many males and females went through a lot of trauma through colonization, right? And it could be one of the many stories. It could be a story that maybe is not the Llorona story, but is one of the stories of the many people.
1: Well, so it makes
2: for
1: it,
2: sure it could be.
1: It makes it seem like a much older ghost then that's been, you know, around for hundreds of years instead of the version that I was hearing from you, which seemed like it could have been in like the 60s that happened. Or has that legend been around way before then?
2: Oh, it's been around for hundreds of years.
1: Oh, it has. Okay.
2: Yes.
1: Whew. All right. Well, that's kind of spooky. All right. Let's take a quick break and we'll come back and we'll dig in here a little bit with Wendy. When we come back, your ghost stories, your curse stories on Coast to Coast AM.
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2: So it's important because if you believe that one day currency, the dollar in the case of the U.S., is going to be worth less for all sorts of different reasons, you've got another form of currency. 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

0: Welcome back to Coast AM. I'm your host, Rich Bear. Our guest is Wendy Mata. Her book linked up at Coast to Coast AM. She is a healer. She's a fifth generation witch, and she is here to help us find ways to kind of cleanse things. And, you know, whatever you want to talk about, let's go to Joe in Monterey, California. Joe's on the wild card line. Hey, Joe, welcome to Coast AM.
1: Thank you for taking my call.
0: Of course.
1: I would like to know from your guest, when she traveled to Malaysia, did she run into anyone practicing martial arts, Vajra martial arts? And could she tell speak briefly the difference between high magic, which is a type of magic without ritual, and what she does as a Bruja Curandera?
0: Wendy?
2: I have been in Malaysia a couple of times, but I never experienced the martial arts of Malaysia. I actually didn't know that there was a type of martial arts. But Malaysia is a very magical place. It's very alive. I remember the trees being very alive and very talkative. So it's beautiful over there. The difference between high magic, which is very ceremonial, and the magic that we do in brujería and curanderismo, is that brujería and curanderismo is much more similar to folk magic. We work with what we have in the moment that we need it. Some ceremonial and high magic, it's wonderful, but sometimes it requires long periods of ritual and long periods of preparation. And if you are a bruja or a curandera and you have somebody that you have to help in the spot, you work with the soil, you work with the land, you work with the pepper on the table, you work with whatever you have. So I think that's the difference. And because we have a very strong connection with the elements and with our ancestors, we also work with the spirits, but a little differently than if we were doing ceremonial magic.
0: What about dancing? You were saying that your grandmother taught you how to dance around water. And that's obviously, you know, a ritual in a bunch of different cultures. What is it about dancing that connects to the other side?
2: In the way that was done by my ancestors, the dancing brought the body into a state of trance. And this state of trance was generating a very specific frequency that was connected to the clouds and to the rain.
0: That's pretty cool. And because you see that in so many different cultures. So is it a similar thing to kind of get your body and mind in a zen spot so that the energy can flow through you? Is that the meaning of it?
2: Yes, and it's done with dance, it's done with trance, it's done with mantras, it's done with drumming, with dancing, with music, with chanting, with many different ways. But the purpose of it is to get the body into that frequency that connects to everything.

0: All right, I think we're going to have to do some heavy lifting here. I hope you're ready. This is going to be kind of intense. All right, let's go east of the Rockies line, and let me see if my friend Janet from Indiana is there. Janet, are you with me?
1: I am.
0: Okay. We're gonna go somewhere. I have never gone on this show before, but let's see if we can release you from something that seems pretty intense. Can you tell Wendy what's going on with you?
1: Yes, thank you for taking my call. This is going to be tricky for me, but I'm concerned if I have an attachment, if I'm obsessed or cursed, because I have at night when I go to bed, and this has been going on for like 20 years, and nobody can seem to tell me or what to do. But I get this energy at the bottom of my feet, like it goes, feels like it's going in a circle. But then I get this very painful, and it's very painful, crawling up my legs, inside my legs. That makes my legs hurt really, really bad. And then, of course, it comes all the way up and causes sexual arousement in me. So I don't know what it is, and I've tried several things. I can't seem to figure out what to do, and it's awful.
2: Is this happening only when you are at home, or this happens anywhere you go?
1: Anywhere I go when I go to bed.
0: So are you requesting that she take away the foot pain but leave the sexual arousement? Is that what we're trying to do?
1: Oh, no, I want to get rid of all of it.
0: Okay. No. I mean, your choice.
1: No, all of it.
2: Have you told it no?
1: I'm sorry?
2: Have you told this spirit to go away?
1: Yes. Yes. I prayed. I put garlic on me. I put the cross on me at night. I prayed to the archangels. I've done everything, and I still have this problem.
2: Okay. So what I will recommend is that under your bed, get a lot of railroad spikes. I will say probably from 4 to 8 railroad spikes, and put them under your bed. Cleanse them with smoke, with water, with fire, whatever you want, and put them under the bed. And what you're going to do is what we call a grid. It's a protection grid. And when you're putting them under your bed, you are going to say with whatever words you want to say that feel right for you, that you're going to be activating them to protect you, to only allow in your energy field what feels right for you. What feels safe, what feels light, what feels happy, what feels joyful. And you are going to leave these railroad spikes under your bed. And you can probably also, what else I'm feeling? Some pepper, some red peppers, because red peppers are actually really good for cleansing. And you are going to do this trusting that you have the power and the ability to release any kind of spiritual attachments that you may have. Because what you are describing is possible, but it is also possible for you to use some tools like iron to get it out of your life.
0: When Janet's telling her story, Wendy, when she's talking about that circular pain, like as she's telling it, are you tapping in and feeling it? Because I think I was a little bit.
2: Yes, yes. It felt a little heavy. It felt a little heavy, but it also felt that there is almost like already an expectation. So it's almost like you gave, it almost feels like you gave unconsciously the permission to happen because you're expecting it to happen, because it has happened so many times that became your reality. So it is time to rewrite your reality by creating a really strong protection grid under your bed, and to remember that you have the power to cast away this or anything. And if you said, you mentioned that you like to work with angels, you can call your angels. If you like to pray, you can pray whatever it is that you like to pray. You can call whatever it is that makes you feel protected and alive. But remember that just because it happened before, it doesn't mean that the rest of your life is meant to be like that. You have the power to change it.
0: But what is it that's vexing her, that's in her space? Like, how does she know what to get rid of if she doesn't have a name or a thing? What do you think that is?
2: I don't think that we necessarily need to know what is attached to us or what is attacking us. What matters is that we get rid of it.
0: Well, that's true. And that's what you started on. You're like, go get railroad. Where do you go get railroad? You can't order those on Amazon, right?
2: You can.
0: Oh, you can?
2: You can order them in Amazon. You can go to a witchy shop. You can go next to all railroads.
0: A witch's shop.
2: See if you can find. Yeah.
0: I don't know any witch's shops around here. Where do you find a witch's shop? Janet, do you know where?
2: Everywhere.
0: Do you have a witch's shop around you in Indiana, Janet?
1: I don't know, but I need to ask him, what am I supposed to do with the red pepper? Like a real red pepper or red pepper
0: flakes?
2: I mean, if you don't have red, like dry red peppers, like the ones that you find in a Latino store, you can use pepper flakes. I will also suggest to you that you map your timeline and you go and see when did this started happening. What was actually happening in your life back then that it created a fracture between your energy and the space that it allowed the spirit to attach to you? I will suggest that you see what was happening, because this may be indicating that there is some healing to do at that time. It may be related to grief. That's what I'm feeling a little bit, but just go check. I don't know your life story. I've never met you before. But go back into your timeline and see where this originated, because I feel like it started in a specific moment in your life that may have been a little bit of a hard moment. So I recommend that you go back into that space.
0: Okay, I owe you an apology. I just looked on Google for witches' shops around me. And there were quite a few. In the city of Phoenix, anyway, where I'm looking, there's one in Mesa. Now, they don't open till 10 a.m., so if you're looking for some, you know... But I'm clicking on the images. I don't see any railroad spikes. But anyway, I thought she's out of her mind saying that there's... But no, there's quite a few.
2: They're everywhere. They're everywhere.
0: Man, that has never come up in my life, not once, until this very minute. So, Janet, do you think you have some tools to fight the power?
1: Absolutely. This is the best advice I've had. I even put salt around my bed before to try and do something. So I really appreciate what you're suggesting, Wendy, and I will try it. And I know I have the power to stop it, but... Evidently, I don't believe it enough. So,
0: well, Janet, there is something very powerful, and I want you to stay on the line. I want to tell Wendy this too. There was a time, you know, when Wendy brought up sleep paralysis, you heard me bring it up and describe it perfectly, because I used to suffer from that. In fact, for me, I was having a dream about a wolf with these ice cold eyes that would sit on my chest and basically talk about relatives that had passed away. And I had to tell them that they were passed away, or this wolf would drag them to hell. Those were my nightmares. And once you wake up from that, you can't get back to sleep. I went to a chiropractor that told me, you should go see a shaman and see if we can get rid of this cycle. And I remember she did it. She did some tuning fork stuff around me, and she said, put a glass of water by your bed. And in the morning, don't drink that water. Pour that water out. That's where you're going to capture these bad dreams that are entering you and that are staying with you. And I thought, there's no way a glass of water can be that powerful, Janet. And guess what? They stopped immediately. And I still, to this day, keep a glass of water by my bed. And in the morning when I wake up, I dump it in the toilet and flush the toilet. And I don't think I've had one of those nightmares in 20 years. So that thing that you're feeling, maybe the railroad spikes are giving you permission to take your power back. Wendy, your thoughts?
2: So it's called the principle of transference. When there's that energetic being that is around us, we give it a vessel. So in this case, the water is the vessel for your case. This is actually what the curandero did to me when I was going through La Llorona susto. They told me to put the water near my bed.
0: Oh, so you've heard also, that before. I'm not the first one.
2: No. It's actually some about it in my book. The iron, the railroad spikes are going to do the same. They're going to do the absorption. So the next thing will be, what are you going to do with them after you get rid of it? Right.
0: Really good question. Yes. What does she do?
2: So after you get rid of it, because you will, you have to believe 100% that you have the power. When you do that, you're going to take them and you're going to make a hole in the ground as far away as possible from home. And then you're going to stick them on the ground, and then you're going to put soil on the top of it, and then you're going to forget about it. And then when you come home, you're going to put another grid. You can use crystals, you can use water, you can use something else, because this one doesn't have to be as strong. just to remind you that you have a protection running at all times.

0: Janet, are you in a relationship of any kind?
1: No.
0: Well, that's going to be a lot easier to do, because I think that'd be hard to explain to like a new boyfriend why we've got railroad spikes underneath the bed.
1: You are absolutely right. So,
0: hey, I know
2: maybe,
0: maybe
2: the boyfriend will be into it. You never know.
0: Yeah, it's like, what are our weekend plans? Well, we got to go to a witch's shop, pick up some anti-curse railroad spikes, and we need some red peppers. But I think this could be good. And Janet, I want to get your number so we can check back in with you and see if this helps you.
1: Okay. I will. You want it right now? Or?
0: No. Not on the radio. We'll put you on hold and we'll grab it. We don't need the whole coast community checking in on you there. But I think that, what Wendy says, it felt like already you seem like you're a little bit released from that impending doom of going to sleep tonight. There's probably a reason you were up this late, be my guess.
1: Yeah.
0: We want to talk to West of the Rockies. I wonder if we have... No, we don't have time for Maria. Okay. What we'll do is we'll come back and take your call. So if you're online and you have, you know, something that you feel like is an energy that is sticking to you and you can't shake, well, Wendy's going to tell you, if you don't want that energy anymore, how to send that packing for good. Very intriguing show tonight. This is Coast to Coast AM. We'll be right back.

0: News, I'm Roxanne Evans. President Trump announcing a new deal with Denmark to bolster the U.S. military presence in Greenland after months of threatening to take the island by force from the NATO ally. The president also saying he's banning CNN, MS Now, and Politico from the White House for publishing what he described as, quote, fake news. The Senate battle in Texas between Republican Ken Paxton and Democrat James Tallarico has some calling it a toss-up. Congressman Chip Roy tells Fox Business's The Bottom Line, the party just needs more time.
1: We've got to tell the American people, you should like what we've been doing, but you're right, we're not there yet. Let us finish the job. We need time to finish the job.
0: The conflict with Iran and its impact on U.S. economy has caused concern among some voters. 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
2: Hi, I'm Michael Strahan. I used to run over offensive lines and sack quarterbacks, so I know how important it is to be able to breathe well. 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We have to beat the clock to spread the word about this serious disease. 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I'm Michael Strahan, and I drive for COPD. 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Take our five-question screener and talk to your doctor.
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1: We are blessed with having a fifth generation healing witch in Wendy Matta tonight. Her book is out. It is linked up at Coast to Coast AM. And earlier tonight, we were talking about the ghost story of La Llorona in all of its many forms. I'm going to go to the wild card line and talk to Jerry in Hemet, California, who has yet another version that has made its way through. Now, Wendy was saying the story's been around for a couple of hundred years. Jerry, what say you?
2: Hi, Rich.
1: Hey.
2: This story was told to me by my girlfriend back in 1992. She lived in Michoacan, and when she was about 10 or 11, her father died, and she felt that her young mother took up with a boyfriend too soon after the father's death, and the little girl, Berta, was upset about that. The father had been 30 years older than his wife. But late one evening, Berta was standing in the front door of the house, and her mother wanted to go to her bedroom and go to bed. The mother was in her bedroom, and she was yelling at Berta, "Go to bed! Go to your bed!" And Berta just stayed there in the front door looking out at the night. And from out of that night, from out of the darkness, she heard a spectral voice calling, "Mi hijos, mi hijos." And Berta said, instantly, she was in the bedroom.
1: Hmm.
2: Her 11-year-old son was translating this to me because she didn't speak much English. So I said, "Well, sure she got there fast. She was running. She was pretty scared." And he says, no. She was in the doorway, and then instantly she was in the bedroom where her mother wanted her to be. That's the story.
1: Have you heard that one, Wendy?
3: No. So did she manifest? She went from one place to another physically, instantly? Is that what happened?
2: Instantly, yeah. That's what they told me.
3: Wow.
2: And
3: La Llorona was desperate that they weren't listening to the mother, and she helped.
2: The mother wanted the daughter to go to the bedroom, and whether Llorona made it happen or not, I don't know, but that's the way they told it.
1: You haven't heard about that kind of thing before, but that's pretty wild. Thank you, Jerry. When we come back, we're going to take a quick break here, and I want to talk to Maria. Let me make sure she's still there, west of the Rockies. Maria is feeling a very heavy energy when she walks into a specific room. Is that right, Maria? Oh, she's gone. Oh, my gosh. Okay. Well, she'll be feeling that heavy energy for a little bit longer, I suppose. Okay, let's take a quick break and more of our calls with Wendy Matta when we come back on Coast to Coast AM.
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0: Welcome back to Coast AM. I'm your host, Rich Barrow. Wendy is our guest tonight, and she is a fifth-generation healing witch, Deja, on the wild card line from McAllen, Texas. Deja, welcome to Coast AM. What's going on?
1: Hi, I'm right here on the border, actually. I'm 5 miles from Reynosa. My question was, I'm trying to figure out whether or not I've been cursed by my wife. I've been married 35 years, and we're pretty shaky, and it's not getting any better. And she's taken me to curanderos, like in Durango and places like that, and the lady would tell me, well, something's wrong. You've got some kind of powerful bad thing over you, and she would, like, give me a coin or something and charge me $50. She said, you got to keep the coin with you all the time. But anyway, I guess the main question is, you perceive a curse on me right now from my wife or from somebody else? I'm 76 years old now, so I'm trying to make life, you know, as reasonable as possible in my final years here.
2: Why do you believe you have a curse? Like, what's happening in your life that you think is a curse?
1: The wife is very rough on our animals, and she's always negative. She's got problems physically, but...
0: Well, she might be the one that has the curse, not you.
1: She probably does. I know that she was from Mexico, and she saw her father murdered, and she's got severe diabetes that she didn't have before she met me. I don't know. I think coming to America kind of ruins you because of diet here. That's just my guess, but...
2: So if she witnessed a murder, she may actually have a fragmentation on her soul. So she may be actually going through a lot of trauma in her body and her energy field, which may be affecting you. So actually, my recommendation, depending on how your relationship is with her, if you feel comfortable to ask her to go to a healer to do some susto, because it... Like, the energy feels a little static, like kind of like jumpy in a way. And when we are with somebody that is not stable energetically, that affects us. So especially like if you're mentioning that she's not treating animals well, that may be because she is suffering from susto. And, you know,
0: what
2: like the
0: susto
2: way that...
0: mean?
2: So susto is when you go through something so scary or strong.
0: Traumatic.
2: Or traumatic, yeah, traumatic, that a piece of your soul leaves your body. So you
0: where
2: have
0: does it go?
2: To call, it can go to the, well, depends on the belief, right? Like some people believe many different things. What I believe, which may be different than other people believes, is that it goes to the underworld. So the place where the dead people are. It can go to our past, to our present, to our future, or just around us. And we have to call it back and bring it back. So it could be that your wife is experiencing soul fragmentation. Does that make sense to you?
1: Yeah, it does. But normally she takes me to the brew hall. Actually, we have one here in McAllen. His name is Paul. He probably knows you. But anyway, yeah.
0: Not to get too far outside of the range of what we're talking about tonight, but what about, instead of a coin, what about some marriage counseling? Have you done that?
1: She won't do that. She doesn't do compromise. She's doesn't compromise.
0: Yeah, that's a challenge for you for sure.
2: Yeah.
0: All right, Deja. Well, we're praying for you. Hopefully what Wendy's saying is able to connect with you a little bit there. Good luck. Let's go to the wild card line. Let's talk to Kim in New Jersey. Hey, Kim, welcome to Coast AM. You're on with Wendy Mata.
3: Hi, how are y'all doing?
0: Excellent.
3: Awesome. Well, thank you for taking my call. Here is my thing. I have my entire life felt weird connections with places, people. It's just all over the board. I have, for instances, gone into the Grove Park Inn when I was a little child, probably like 12 years old, looked at my mom and said, somebody died here. And then I found out that the pink lady had killed herself right where I was standing. I've gone to places like, the hotel in Estes Park where I can just feel the energy somehow of where people have died. I also have dreams of people that I know, and it'll be weird dreams, like maybe wrapped in saran wrap, or I'll dream about like kayaks, and then I tell them, and I realize that it's almost like premonitions of something bad about to happen, or something has happened that they haven't told me about. My grandmother supposedly used to do kind of similar things. My aunts have done similar things. And one of the weirdest experiences was I recently went to Ireland on a trip, and I was in

0: Penny in the very beginning, and they have a famous witch there who was murdered. And the tour guide, when I walked up, kind of freaked out a bit because I looked just like her. And I'm walking, like, I was walking through one of the graveyards there and was hearing a bell, and I feel these senses. And I don't know, I've never been able to explain them. I've seen, like, black shadows run across the roads, and I'll take pictures. I've actually seen silhouettes of ghosts that don't, like, they're below the level, because I've been told that ghosts don't have one level. And I'm not sure what exactly it is that I've got. I don't know how to expand on it.
1: Okay, hang on a second, Kim. Let Wendy jump in here. You've said a lot of things. Let's
0: I know. Sorry. I've got a lot.
1: That's okay. Let Wendy catch up to you here. Go ahead, Wendy.
2: So it sounds to me that you have the gift of seeing, right? Like, we have, well, in Spanish, they're called dones, which is the gifts that we have. It sounds to me that you have the don of, or the gift of seeing. And what this means is you have the capacity of reading the energetic imprints of deaths, yes, from people that pass out, that pass away, but also you have the ability to read other types of energy. My recommendation to you, so this is a really beautiful gift. So I want to invite you to not feel fear about it, to not feel rejection about it, and to see it, instead of seeing it like something negative, and you didn't say that you do that, but instead of seeing it like something negative, see it like a gift. And I highly recommend you that you study mediumship. And this is the art of talking to dead people. I highly recommend you that you that you find a good school, a good teacher, and that you practice your mediumship skills, because it may be that you have this gift so that you can help other people, either crossover or close, whatever situation they had in life, you may be able to like help them with loose ends. And also you can help the living relatives feel better and deal with their grief. Like, I have this very strong inclination on telling you that. So I don't know if you have done this before, but that will be my recommendation for you.
0: I have not. Like, I was brought up in a Christian family, and so this would be like the furthest thing from my mind to do, but it's just, I feel like you're saying, like, I'm not ashamed of it, and I tell people, I just don't, I had no idea how to nurture it. I had no idea. So
2: there's several trainings. Yeah, there's several trainings. And you know, like I invite you to see it, maybe if there's a Christian upbringing, I invite you to see it as the gift of prophecy, because this is part of Christianity, right? There's also a school in UK that specializes in mediumship, and that it's based on it's spiritismo. So they are like, they believe in Jesus, they believe in God, and they believe that people that passes goes to heaven. So that may be a place that you may feel comfortable with, that you don't necessarily have to be a witch or a curandera or a shaman to embrace the gifts that you have.
1: Hmm. Yeah, Kim, that might be where you're going with this whole thing. Seems like it.
0: Definitely.
1: Seems like somebody's trying to give you a message. What do you, Wendy, when you hear she's hearing a bell in a graveyard that's not there, what does that mean to you? Anything?
2: So energetically speaking, the sound of a bell can stay kind of like stuck in the timeline, right? Like, that bell could have happened 10 years ago, 10 days ago, 100 years ago, and the sound stays stuck in there. And because she has the ability to see and hear, she may have caught the energetic imprint of that bell.
1: How do you keep stuff from following you home? Have you ever had anything, Wendy, or after a session or an experience, something follow you home?
2: Oh, yes. I have really strong protections in my home. I have a lot of grids. I talk to the trees. I talk to the land. I talk to the spirits that live in the area.
1: You got any railroad ties? I hope you do.
2: Yes, I do a lot of them. I ask them to help me filter what comes inside of my home.
1: What do you tell a client after you're done with them? Like, hey, something may follow you. What do you tell them to protect themselves?
2: I always tell them to protect their belly button. In my tradition, the belly button is the center of our energy. It's one of the spaces that came

0: open when we came to the world. So you can do this by tying a red belt around of your belly button, by putting a crystal on your belly button, and by putting some sugar around the belly button, or some salt, or some honey, or some blessed water, agua bendita, if people believes in it. And this is kind of like stopping the entrance of the spirits. There's also something called cord cutting. So when there is a spirit that is attached to you, you do a ritual where you're cutting the connection between you and those spirits so that they can no longer follow you.
1: I can't believe we've been on the phone for almost 2 hours and you haven't told us that we need to protect our belly buttons. You have buried the headline. Don't you think? That's a so watch your belly button, Kim. That's the big thing. Watch it. You talked about sustos. I wanted to ask you about that. But have you ever had anything that, at this point, you've been doing this, your fifth generation, have you done anything as an adult that's like scared you and been like, oh my God, this is powerful?
0: Yes. So I used to have a healing center in DC, which is why I was seeing a lot of people that work for the government. And I remember I was going to see the one that was the boyfriend of one of my clients. And she insisted and insisted and insisted that I saw this boyfriend. And I remember something telling me that I shouldn't do it, but because my client kept insisting, I say yes. And I remember being on the building. I was on the ninth floor. That was where my healing center was. And I remember being on the ninth floor in my office where I was going to do the energy healing to this person. And I remember feeling my entire body, like my entire body going cold and my entire body shivering and my entire body telling me, run away. So, but this is the person, like this person, like it was, I don't know what he was. I honestly, I don't know, but I believe he was a serial killer. I'm not sure. But I think he was like entering the building, and I felt how this person was coming closer and closer and closer and closer. And when he got to the office, when he got to the room, when he was supposed to have the healing session, I had to tell him that I was not feeling okay and that I had to go.
1: You didn't tell him you thought he was a serial killer. You just said, I'm not feeling good. I need to leave. So he didn't get the sesh.
0: Right.
1: It was too dark. So, well, that makes sense.
0: It was too dark.
1: Well, then let me ask you this too. Is there a curse that is so deep that it can't be broken?
0: I think everything can be shifted, but you have to put the work on it.
1: So there can be something that will hold on.
0: There can be something that hold on, but if you are really willing to do the work, usually the curses that are really deep and that are family curses, they come from an ancestor that was a terrible human being. And that terrible human being did a lot of damage. So if
1: and they're probably not wanting to go to the other side because they know they're going to a bad side of the other side.
0: Right. So we have to repair. We have to repair whatever that ancestor did in order to break the curses.
1: Is there a time of day or night where the spirit world is particularly popping?
0: I think the spirit world is open all the time, but we feel it more at night because this is when our senses are not overloaded with the day-to-day. Like people usually see it 2, 3, 4 a.m. in the morning, but this is because the world is quiet. That's why we hear it. But in reality, spirits are talking to us all the time.
1: My wife and I are out looking at houses, and I was thinking I should have you check them out to make sure they're not haunted. And my question is, if it's a relatively new house, are your chances of a ghost lower?
0: The chances of the ghost are lower, but doesn't necessarily mean that it cannot be haunted, because you have to talk to the land and leave offerings to the land to become friends with the land so that she's okay with you living there.
1: So we're about to kick off a little something we call open lines, where people call in about anything. But I'm wondering if, will you hang out with me for one more break so we can take care of a few people that want to ask you about energy? Would that be okay?
0: Yes.
1: Okay.
0: Yeah,
1: so if you're on the line, stay here. If you're still calling to try to get in for open lines, I want to talk about a bunch of stuff. I want to talk about ghosts. First of all, I want to hear your ghost story. If you've never, ever told anybody your ghost story, I want to hear about it. I want to hear about your family curses. There's a new Pentagon report. There's new UFO videos. I want to know if you've seen them, what you think about them. But it is open lines. We got 2 hours to hang with us in one more break with Wendy Mata. We're coming right back on Coast to Coast AM.

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7: For diplomacy, I'm Paul Stevens, Fox News. President Trump gearing up to host a state dinner for his Chinese counterpart next week. Fox's Peter Doocy, details on that and more from the White House.
8: For the Xi sit-down, the president attends the United Nations General Assembly and plans to huddle with Gulf leaders at a critical moment in the Iran war. Asked to preview his remarks to the UN, the president is reflecting on last year's visit. Hoping to control coverage, President Trump posted today, effective immediately, I am banning fake news CNN, MS Now, and Politico from the White House as a result of their constant reporting fake news.
9: It's really just cumulative stories. Over the last 2 years, you get sick of it.
8: For decades, CNN, like Fox, has been part of a rotating five network TV pool, with crews traveling with the president all around the world.
7: And again, Fox's Peter Doocy, this coming after the president tried to bar reporters with the AP from the Oval Office and other press events following an April 2025 lawsuit. Federal judge ruling that the president's actions were unconstitutional. The Trump administration is trying to appeal that. The president announcing also all 50 states have signed on to take part in a new drug pricing model for the U.S.
10: President Trump says the program will give most favored nation pricing to some drugs, promising deep discounts.
9: Economic advisors estimate that the most favored nations deals that we're extending to states today will save Medicaid over $64 billion.
10: His administration has struck pricing agreements with more than two dozen drug makers. During the announcement in the Oval Office, he told reporters, quote, this one thing alone should win us the midterms. It comes as recent polling shows that affordability is at the top of many voters' concerns ahead of the November elections. Tanya J. Powers, Fox News.
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1: Thank you to the great George Norrie and to the great Tom Danheiser for asking me to fill in on Friday night and trusting me with open lines. I mean, they've been telling me forever that this is kind of like the place where this is the zone where the listeners get to take over. And I love that. Wendy is still on with us because we had a couple of people who really wanted to talk to her. It was really important. So Wendy Mata is on with us. Once again, her book linked up at Coast to Coast AM, Fifth Generation, and we are totally going to get into all of the open lines. We're going to talk about UFO stuff. We're going to talk about ghost stuff, whatever you want. Let's go, though, right now to Mike in San Diego, first-time caller line. Mike, welcome to Coast AM. What's going on with you?
2: Yeah, thanks for having me. Thanks for taking my call. So, I recently, well, needs a little bit of a backstory. I've had a little bit of experiences kind of growing up, you know, and I never really had anybody to talk to who could relate. I've experienced spontaneous combustion in my hands. I've seen things before they happen, like flashes. I felt other people's pain, like literally I felt it. And I had a lot of dreams and things that would like eventually that were coming true. And this was like kind of at random, but I mean, as later in life go on, these things kind of look a little bit more intense. And so I started exploring it. And I met a gentleman who was into Santeria. Anyway, coming from a Catholic background, I think, it kind of was confusing to me because I had like learned how to channel, speaking with spirits. And I got really caught up in all that. And I had to kind of put it aside to kind of get my wits together. And anyway, later in life, I start dating this girl. And things were really bizarre. Things were happening. And she was just calling me crazy and, you know, kind of making fun of me. And I thought, well, maybe something's wrong with me. Mind you, it was so... Some of the things that were happening were so crazy that I didn't even think about it at the time, but it was gaslighting, you know, over and over. And there was just so many things that kept happening, that these coincidences. And, there's no way around it, you know, like she was doing something and I kept putting it into really bad situations. And so story goes on. So I'm coming to find out it's like not just with this girl, it's also with a neighbor. And I was kind of confined in with like, what seemed to be a group of these actors, kind of like, you know, these people, you know, real people following me around, singing and doing things. And I'd actually feel it. I'd get twitches in my body. So I'm at a point right now where, I've had I've had my bank accounts all hacked, social media hacked. I can't talk to many of my friends. They think I'm kind of crazy. And at that point, you know, where do you go? You know what I mean? So I kind of just been kind of keeping it through to myself and trying to work through all this. And it's just pretty difficult. I just don't know where to turn to, you know. Part of me seems like it's prayer. I'm also getting a lot of things coming in from, you know, my mother and from other, you know, other sources, you know, both living and that have passed. But I'm in a major conflict there. So I'd like to think, I guess my question is, which direction should I head? What do I need to focus on? And, you know, obviously it's affected a lot of areas of my life and I just kind of want to move on, but I don't feel like I can move on at this point because it's not something I can just forget, you know?
1: Wendy,

0: Richie, you mentioned that you are Catholic, that you were raised Catholic. I was raised Catholic too, although I don't consider myself Catholic anymore, but I was raised Catholic. And a lot of it, you can maybe give an interpretation to it, like is the Holy Ghost. Instead of giving it a witchy interpretation, you could do that. I will recommend that you accept who you are. Because the moment that you accept who you are, the moment that you accept that you have these powers, the moment that you accept that you have the ability to see things in a different way and sense things in a different way, your life is going to change. So that will be my recommendation to you. I also will recommend that you find ways of protecting your energy so that you don't feel the pain of other people. It is good to empathize and it is good to sense what is happening to other people.
1: What's the first step for that that he can do? How can he begin to protect himself if he's been a boundaryless protector before? How can he start to do that? What's the first step for him?
0: That's a great question. So my recommendation for you will be that at the end of the day, you say that you only carry the energies that belong to you. And then when you go around through your life, you are also walking around and feeling people. You say, I see your pain. You can say it to yourself. You don't have to tell them. I see your pain, but I recognize that it's not mine. I witness your pain. I create space for your pain, but this is not for me to carry.
1: Mike, do you believe that you're a powerful person?
2: I am told that I've been given a gift, and I need to do my purpose in life.
1: Yeah, don't let people walk on you, brother. You can shoot fire through your fingers. You got power.
2: Yeah, it's not like I could do that on command. I mean, I was kind of freaking out, man. I felt like I could evaporate.
1: See, already I can hear you denying your power, but still, the point was that you're a powerful being. You're just as powerful as the people that are trying to manipulate you or soul suck that energy you have. They're hanging around you because you have something that they want to take a bite out of. So don't let them do that. Have your boundaries. Just like you wouldn't, you wouldn't hang around people that you don't like. Don't let people, jump in on that beautiful energy that you have. That's a gift. That's your gift.
2: I thank you. Thank you. I think I hung around a little longer because of some of the things that I was seeing on that end, like astral projection, shape-shifting, a lot of these things that I was experiencing. I've never seen that kind of like before, you know, and I'm getting clear, you know? And so it was intriguing, but I knew some of it, you know, I kept thinking, like she was saying, you know, there's a silver lining here. Maybe, you know, it's not, you know, like it's not bad. You know, I have a pretty open mind. And, but it seemed like some of the times it seems like something was going against me, but there's still a lot of bad things happening to me. And I could get that the energy of me fighting something, it could come back to me. I get that. So that could also be the case. So I'm just really trying to put things together, and it's like a lot of trauma too, you know, with all this. So I guess trying to find my way in all this is going to be extremely important to not only moving forward, but also, you know, figuring out who I am, I guess.
0: Another thing that I feel like is going to be, so there's two things that I am feeling. I am feeling a lot of contraction in your voice and in your throat. I want to recommend you that you do some screaming, not right now, but that you go and release a lot of the condensation that you have in your throat, because this will manifest potentially a sickness in the future. So I want to recommend you that you release whatever you're carrying in your voice. And this is likely, number one, the experiences that you're having with people that you're keeping, that you're not saying anything about it. And also the fact that you're shutting down your magical voice, the fact that you're shutting down your powers. That is first. And the second is going to be very helpful to learn to recognize that there are many people in the world that are so powerful. You're not alone in this journey. There's several people that talk to spirits, that can feel things, that can feel pain, that can see things, that can move things. So find your people. Find your people, because when you find your community, you will not feel alone and you will embrace your gifts in a much more natural way.
2: That makes sense. The actions around me, I did deny it and act like it's not going on, but I know, I see what's going on, I know what they're doing, right? But, you know, like we're talking, they're like, I don't know what you're talking about, you know, so that's kind of like, to me, you know, it's like, okay, whatever, and I know that they're saying that, but I know different, you know what I mean? I know better. So, yeah, that's a bit where I'm kind of just confused with who they are and
1: no, you're not. You already identified them. You already identified them. Just quit letting them,

0: stealing your battery. Mike, you're on the first time caller line, but I hope you're not on a last time caller line. Hope to hear from you again. Keep it up. Get that energy up. And Wendy Mata has been our guest, hung out with us for an extra break here, and her book linked up at Coast to Coast AM. And it's a great book, great color, great cover, great insight. And you are on our first time guest list, but I hope that you will come. Will you come back and join me again sometime?
1: Oh, I would love that. Thank you so much.
0: Did you have a good time on the show? Did you feel like we helped some people and got some good information out there?
1: Yes, this was a lot of fun, and I hope that I can help more people in the future.
0: Do you think there's anything we missed that you wanted to talk about? Because now is the time to stick that in there. I mean, like, if there's any other protect your belly button type wisdom that we need to hear, now is the time.
1: Don't do silly things in Halloween, because the bills will open and you guys are going to be much more sensitive. So if you decide to go to haunted houses, that's okay, but at least protect yourself.
0: What about Ouija boards?
1: You know, I've never used one.
0: Yeah, but don't you think that's kind of like just leaving your front door open and whatever comes through, comes through?
1: Yes, it is. Yes, it is. And leaving your front door open and the back door and all the doors. So be
0: all
1: careful
0: the doors.
1: With why you're calling. Yeah, be careful with why you're calling in, and have really strong boundaries. Don't do silly things if you're not ready for the consequences.
0: Listen, if you're listening to Coast right now, you've just heard a fifth generation witch tell you, don't get too cute on Halloween thinking you're going to go to some haunted site or, you know, play with something that talks to spirits, and don't think there's going to be ramifications, because that is real stuff. Demons are real. Yes.
1: Yes. Yes.
0: Yeah. I mean, angels are real. Demons are real. So be careful out there. Thank you so much, Wendy. What a pleasure to have you. We're coming right back with Open Lines on Coast to Coast AM.
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0: Welcome back to Coast AM. It is Open Lines. I am your host, Rich Barra. And let's go to the west of the Rockies line and let's talk to Paula. Paula in Tacoma, Washington. While I am not a fifth generation, which I did go to St. Louis Community College at Merrimack in St. Louis, so I feel like I can help you with your energy situation if you still care to share.
1: I do care to share. I'll make a long story short. I had my goddaughter live with me for about a year with her family and her entourage of dogs and cats, and I went to the hospital for a week, and I came home, and she had vacated my entire house. She took everything. She took all my grandmother's furniture. She took my furniture. She took my baby clothes. Like, my house was completely vacant. And I was so shocked and numb. I didn't call the police. I just am frozen. And I wake up sometimes in the middle of the night crying for the stuff that I lost, the stuff that I had. And then my spirits will come in and they'll say, it's just stuff. It was just stuff. But I just don't know. I'm stuck in limbo about letting this go and the hurt that happened. And I'm just not sure what to do.
0: Wow. So you cleaned out your house? And what is the reason for
1: cleaning?
0: When you say, where's my stuff, what do they say?
1: Yes. Like, well, she won't return my phone calls or nothing. So there was no communication. And I was so sick with a heart ailment that I just didn't have the energy to put into even calling the police. But I'm just still really devastated about what Stacy did to me. And I can't, I'm just stuck and I'm paralyzed. And it's very sad, and I do try to believe that it was just stuff. It's just stuff, but it wasn't just stuff. It was my grandmother's stuff and my great grandmother's stuff, and she even took the sheets off my bed. I mean, what was the purpose of that? So stupid,
0: well,
1: right?
0: What do you have in your house now? Did you buy new furniture?
1: I have my bed and a couple dressers that my clothes were in. But she took my armoire, she took my couches, and the couches still had plastic on them, like they were brand new. I hadn't even sat on them. And I'm like, it's just devastating, and everybody's like, why didn't you call the police? And I'm just like, because I was just so frozen in pain, and I'm stuck.
0: So, can I give you some advice just from a practical radio host thing?
1: I
0: think to get unstuck, you have to make one first move. And maybe the police aren't going to do anything, but it wouldn't hurt to start, you know, doing that thing where you stand up to people who are treating you poorly. And because you don't want to feel helpless and you don't want to feel like a victim, because you're not.
1: Yes.
0: You survived a heart condition in a hospital. You're kind of a bad girl. Let's go. You're a fighter, right? So take the first step. You know, she's not returning your calls. Do you have their address? And just say, look, here are my receipts for the furniture that I bought. Here's who took it. I don't know what they're doing. They're not returning my call. And just start somewhere.
1: Yeah. And I'm kind of frozen with that.
0: Don't make that first move. Like, saying you're paralyzed, you know, is a little bit of an excuse that you're hiding from something that's a confrontation.
1: Yeah.
0: So once you make that first move and be businesslike about it and go, hey, look, that belongs here. It wasn't theirs to take. They took it. I know who took it. Start with the police. Why not?
1: Yeah.
0: See where it goes.
1: Just see where it goes. And, because I want to let it go. It's so stressful. I just, you know, and
0: that's probably what they're counting on. They're counting on you being weak. Surprise them.
1: Surprise them. Okay.
0: Show them that you're not.
1: Really? That's great. And I want to make a comment. It was a really great host. And I really do believe there was a man that helped me do all the land healing with my family for generations. But his name was Guy Hockett. And he's since passed on, but he would go around to all these problems of houses and peoples and buildings and businesses, and he would look at the land clearing that was underneath them, and he found the cause that was happening to whatever was in those structures. And one of them was the computers weren't working at this building, and people were like really getting sick and being in the hospital, like deathly ill. And he did this land clearing and found out this building at the college down the street was built on top of a burial ground.
0: Of course. That's usually the bad news is it's on an Indian burial ground. That's, we learned that from watching Poltergeist.
1: I mean, it's freaky, but it really happens in real life. So your guest host was right on, and I can't wait to buy your book.
0: Yeah, it's worth doing it now. When we get off the phone, I mean, you probably want to get some sleep on your new bed. But tomorrow, you're going to make that move? You got to promise me that you're not going to be a victim. Yeah. They're counting on you to be weak. Don't be weak.
1: Okay, I'm going to make a move.
0: Because you're not. You sound like you're tough to me. You sound like a tough cookie to me.
1: I am tough. And I've even taught codependency classes. And then I can't do it for myself.
0: Well, yeah, I mean, that's usually how that works. The nicest people. You sound like a delight. Good luck to you. And send us a note here on Coast and let us know you you got your grandmother's stuff and your stuff back. More open lines. I see you over there. I see you on the line. If you're trying to call, it's busy. Just keep calling because we've got some lines opening up right now. And if you're on hold, I'll get to you next when we come back on Coast to Coast AM.

0: News, I'm Paul Stevens. President Trump says he's got a deal worked out with Denmark to permanently bolster the U.S. military presence in Greenland.
1: The sweeping agreement grants U.S. permanent military rights on the strategically placed Arctic island.
0: And that's Fox's Kevin Corrick. The Friday announcement coming after months of threatening to take the island by force. The president also announcing that all 50 states have signed on to what's called his Most Favored Nations Medicaid drug pricing model.
2: We take historic action to officially extend the benefits of our Most Favored Nation agreements on prescription drug prices to state Medicaid programs all across the nation. They go into the states, and the states are going to look very good.
0: Now, the administration says the Medicaid generous model will save billions in prescription drug costs for Americans. 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
1: Well, we've been talking about curses, spirits, the dead, La Llorona, things that follow us home, things that go bump in the night. Now it's your turn. This is Open Lines. But I want to hear stories that you don't normally tell other people, and you believe maybe somebody put a curse on you. I want to hear about it. Maybe you saw someone standing in your house who couldn't possibly have been there. I want to hear about that. Maybe you love somebody and they came back to give you a message after they died. I want to hear that too. Something that happened to you once years ago, into this day, you don't have an explanation for it. Ghosts, curses, hauntings, the unexplained, UFOs, any of that. You know the rules. We can go anywhere. I'm interested, too, in the story that just came out today. The Pentagon released a bunch more UFO files. Now, the videos, I think you guys have seen most of this before. That's when you see, you know, it's a military radar thing. There's things moving super fast. There's one, there's like six things moving in formation. Interesting. But there's two interesting things that came up in this release is they actually talk about how the government had a program where they were looking into things like warp drives. But really interesting is the information that they're kind of sticking out there about actual military that have gotten sick from being close to non-human craft. I think that's pretty telling. So if you got thoughts and opinions on that, I'm here for you. Let's go to John in Wisconsin on the Wild Card Line. John, welcome to Coast AM. It's Open Lines. You're up.
2: Hello, Rich. I'd like to preface my comments by saying, although I respect all of the guest hosts on Coast to Coast, you are in a league of your own. You do great work, Rich.
1: Oh, my gosh,
2: thank you. I have been haunted by ghosts throughout my life. However, I would like to share what happened to me in the summer of 1984. I was living in St. Louis. I was at the height of my alcoholism, and I became homeless. I was down and out. Through an amazing blessing, I ran into the world-famous heavyweight boxer, Leon Spinks, who's from St. Louis.
1: Yes, sir.
2: He knew there was something wrong with me. He spent over an hour with me, listening to my story, encouraging me to move back to my parents' house in Milwaukee and get help. He was amazing. Then, Rich, he invited me to a church service at his African-American church. They were wonderful people, very kind to me. The next day, I quit my job, which I was going to get fired anyway. I moved back to my parents' house in Milwaukee, went through a treatment program, and have been sober ever since. And my final comment is this. When we're faced with ghosts, with setbacks, with hauntings, never, ever, ever close the door on angels. Because Leon Spinks, God rest his soul, was an angel to me. Thank you, Rich.
1: Wow, great story, John. Good recovery, too. I'm happy you're with us. I'm happy that you're with us and you're sober and you lived to tell the tale. And his ghosts were, not somebody visiting him in the middle of the night. His ghosts were demons inside him. Love that he's made that leap. Let's go to the wild card line. Let's talk to James in Colorado. James, sounds like you're going through something right now. No, James is gone. Well, James is going through something because he's gone. Okay, let's go to Karen in Paramount, California on the Wildcard Line. Welcome to Coast AM.
3: Hi there. This is Karen from Paramount. Hey. I was calling to share my story of La Llorona. It's a little bit lighthearted. So when I was about 7 years old, I went to go live with my grandparents, and my grandpa had set up a swing for me in the backyard under the biggest, strongest lemon tree. So I would go out there and I would swing. And at night, I would sneak out and I would swing to my heart's content and eat all of the lemons that I could reach and then go back inside. And when it came time for school the next day, oh, I cried and I cried because I couldn't go. And my grandmother tried the kukui story on me, but that didn't work.
1: So what's the kukui story? I think I've heard that. Maybe I haven't. What is it?
3: It's like a boogeyman story. And I said, I'm not doing anything wrong, so I'm not in trouble. So she hit me with the La Llorona. So I know that it's a regional story, so it varies from you know, where you're from. She was from Michoacán. So her version was that the louder I cried, the more that La Llorona could hear me. And, okay, I bought it. And then one night I was ready to go out, do my thing, and I was getting ready to sneak out, and I heard noises by the window that I always used. I was paralyzed. I was paralyzed.
1: What were the noises?
3: Just now as an adult looking back, I have no doubt it was just my uncle's joshing.
1: Of course it's your uncle's. That's what uncles do. They already set it up.
3: Yeah. So my grandmother didn't correct it either because hey, I was getting up and going to school.
1: And you were out. You stopped going out at night, swinging on a lemon tree. I bet too.
3: Yes, after absolutely. Hearing that. Not at night. But that tree ended up being the first or the place where I had like my first supernatural experience. And so then, oh man, I absolutely bought even deeper into the La Llorona story. And then she upped it and said that La Llorona must live in the neighborhood. I was, oh man, she had me going.
1: You know, first of all, good job for your grandma. You should always mess with the grandkids, especially if you can scare them into better discipline. I mean, why not? Yeah, you're going to do the same thing, Karen. You're going to pull the same thing.
3: Oh, I do. Yeah, that's what aunts are for, too.
1: Yeah, I'm sure you have your own tales. Okay, so the regional story of La Llorona from where you're from, what's the story that you heard growing up about her?
3: Well, it was that the louder you cried, the more she was going to come and take you away because she thought that you must be miserable.
1: But did you hear any backstory like why she was a ghost?
3: It was the same backstory about the drowning of the children, and she regretted it, and she would roam the streets looking for replacements in white clothing.
1: Okay. See, now there's different because when Wendy was on the phone, she said she was looking for cheating husbands to kill. That's different. If you're a little kid, you're not so scared about that. You're scared about becoming one of her children. Because I think the one I know about in Tucson is that she shows up in the backseat. You go pick her up. She looks lost and you pick her up and she's in your car.
3: I've heard of that one too, but that one is a different story where I'm from or where they're from.
1: They're all terrifying, quite honestly. I don't think I like any of them. All right, well, certainly.
3: Maybe don't go sneaking out at night to the lemon trees.
1: Yeah, that's right. You swing during the daytime when it's safe, when you can see things coming your way. All right, now I know my friend Max in Georgia has been on the line for a long time, but let's see if we can help him out anyway. Hey, Max, welcome to Coast AM. In a truck in Georgia somewhere. Oh, he's gone too. Okay. All right, then let's go to Mayat in New York, wildcard line one there.
4: Thank you, Rich. Enjoyed the program so far and have a couple comments. I want to say that just put it in the ether around Wendy is that you mentioned at the beginning that she was an initiated shaman, and I was able to pick that up in that I was in a situation, I had a theosophist, Rudolf Steiner person who had thousands of books, and I had access to them, and in reading about shamanism, it's true that they actually say that when you have great trauma, that a part of your soul can disconnect or disattach, and the shaman comes in and actually brings back the part of the soul missing. Recently had the experience with a couple coasties who do not call the program, they listen, but they feel so traumatized that they're withdrawn or shy or reluctant or not comfortable. So maybe there would be some help for them because they seem to be good, sincere, authentic coasties, if they looked into maybe working with a shaman who could actually help them to get through the trauma. And my last comment is, I don't remember her name because I was moving from one part of my home to another part, but the lady who, and people can be so cruel, that seems to be the lingo of the land. I want to encourage her, as you did, to have a fresh start. She knows where her niece is. I mean, the temerity, the hubris, the arrogance. She needs to deal with the police, make a report, and if she feels a little skittish, there's a unit in most cities called the community police. They can do the same thing, get back her property, but it might be less stressful. So that's what I have to say.
1: And that's really good
4: to listen. Thank you.
1: Right on. Thank you. I appreciate you so much. Let's go to the wildcard line in Maryland. Ruthie, welcome to Coast to Coast.
5: Hi, Rich. Thank you so much for taking my call. And I really liked Wendy. And one thing, I was surprised that nobody had asked her about fire dancing, since she worked with fire. I've seen fire dancing before. There was a young girl in our neighborhood that used to do it. And I don't know if you've ever seen it before, but it's pretty cool. And I'm surprised nobody asked her about that, if she did fire dancing.
1: But so she was talking about dancing with water, wasn't she?
5: Yeah, but she didn't say fire. And I figured she probably did fire dancing since she worked with fire. But I would ask her that. And the railroad spikes, that was really interesting because I used to collect those. And pretty much, Rich, the only way you're going to get railroad spikes, you got to walk down the railroad tracks. You know.
1: Well, that's what I was thinking, because I said, can you just buy those anywhere? And she's like, yes. But I will say, she did say you can get them at a witch store. And I thought she was not, you know, like connected to the real world, because I was thinking there are no witch doors. And then I looked them up, and there's like three of them right, you know, within 5 miles of me.
5: they've had them for years.
1: Never heard of such a thing.
5: But what I wanted to talk to you about is that the last time you did open lines at the end of the program, you said a few things, and I was so happy to hear you say that, because I totally agree with what you said, and I feel the same way. And I've always
1: what did I say?
5: Say it. I've always wanted to say it, but I'm just a caller, so nobody's going to believe me. You said something, I don't remember the exact words, it was a month ago, but you made some comments that you thought that maybe some of the stuff that people are seeing is not all, you know, alien, that it's some of our stuff, that a lot of the stuff is probably our stuff.
1: I'm sure there's my feeling is, when you talk about things like the Phoenix Lights, which happened, you know, where I am now, you could make a point that those are drones that were flying in tandem, where then there weren't really any drones in 1992 or whatever that happened. So I wonder if a lot of this is tech that belongs to some part of the government where they don't, it's not like they always talk to each other. It's not like all the departments talk to each other. So there might be something that is super secret, super advanced, that they're just not going to reveal.
5: Yeah, I think, Rich, they've had some of this stuff for years because, okay, I grew up in a town that had an underground facility. And my father worked there, okay? He was a machinist, and it was actually underneath the grocery store. It was for Martin's, well, which is Lockheed Martin now. But I even back then, like in 1975, I was about 10 years old. It was, my father took me to a carnival. So what was this carnival, huh? And anyway, please excuse the noise in the back. That's my little monster. I got to give him some more peanut butter. Anyway, I looked up in the sky. It was daytime still. It was daylight. And I saw a star, and I thought, well, that's kind of odd for, you know, a star in the daytime. So I was watching it, and it just started jumping across the sky.
1: Okay, and Ruthie, hold on a second. Hold on a second, Ruthie. Don't go anywhere. I just realized, I thought we were on the back side of the break. We're on the front side of the break. So let's take it from where you see this thing bouncing in the sky, and let's take a quick break, and then we'll come right back, and I'll hear the rest of your story. Cool? Don't go away. More when we come back on Coast to Coast AM.
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1: Welcome back to Coast AM. I'm your host, Rich Barra. Ruthie was telling us a story about her daytime UFO in Maryland. Ruth, please continue.
5: Okay. And anyway, thank you. I knew about UFOs at a really, really young age because my parents took us to the movies a lot, and there were documentary movies, and one was about the Betty and Barney Hill story. So I learned about that at a very young age. And I knew about that underground facility at a very young age. And nobody ever told me, like, not to tell anybody, but I didn't tell anybody about it. I kind of felt privileged that it was, you know, my secret or whatever. And then telling the other kids about it. And I was fascinated in the grocery store because I would be looking around thinking, boy, these people don't know there's a whole thing underneath of them, you know. And my father said they were, like, just making parts. But anyway, the thing I saw, okay, it was a looked like a star, and so I looked up at it. I thought, well, that's unusual, and it just started jumping across the sky, and then, like, not, it didn't go straight, it just jumped, you know, and then it disappeared. But I wasn't really all that excited about it, even back then, even though I knew about UFOs, because I guess I still thought there was a possibility that it could be something else, and now that I think about it in the direction that I saw it, was right where, well, we always called it Martin's. It was first, I think, Glenn L. Martin, and then Martin's, and then Martin Marietta, and then Lockheed Martin. My father retired from
1: all the Martins.
5: Yeah, we just called it Martin's, but it was in that direction. And I live right here near Major Base, and so I know, and I have friends that have worked on the, they call it unmanned projects, or so believe me, they've got all kinds of drones, and the cemetery that I decorate is to help take care of is right next to the Webster Field, where they I think that's where they test some of the drones too. I've seen a lot of drones, and some of these things I hear people talking about, like this, if you see these little tiny silver They look like a boomerang. That's a drone. You can only see them when the sun hits them in a certain spot or whatever. But
1: well, there's got to be some cloaking too. That, you know, maybe that's maybe why pictures of these things aren't great, because there's got to be some cloaking device or some way to bounce some kind of visual off clouds or something like that to make it look like something else. I'm pretty sure that's right. What we were seeing in Jersey last summer when, I think it was right before the election, when everybody was seeing all these drones in New Jersey that they thought were aliens, and like, well, did you shoot them down? What are they? It was just enough to make me go, listen, the only reason these are becoming news stories is because they're trying to distract us for some. I swear there's a new video. Just track this. There's a new group of videos that come out every time oil goes up again, every time gas goes up again. There's a new bunch of videos, and it's like, I feel like now the skeptic in me, and because I've been, you know, guest hosting Coast enough, I feel like the skeptic in me feels like we're seeing them look over here, don't look over here. So here's something you're interested in. Yes, it's to release these files. Here's a bunch more that look the same, but get to talking about that so you're not talking about the other thing. So I don't know, sleight of hand? Probably. I'm guessing that's probably what it is. Okay, so I have so many people on the line I want to talk to. I want to talk to Rooster, who saw a demon in Florida. I want to talk about somebody who saw something on the evening of 9/11, Jan. I want to talk to all of you. So do not leave. And if you're listening, we got some great stories coming up for Open Lines. This is going to mess with your head. One last hour of Coast to Coast Open Lines when we come back.

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12: Targeting high prescription drug prices, I'm Angelo Bavaro, Fox News. President Trump with another big economic push ahead of those midterms.
13: His latest move to lower prescription drug prices should pay off big time for Republicans.
14: The biggest drug reduction, prescription drug in history, times maybe 10.
13: The White House announcing most favored nation pricing for all state Medicaid programs, projecting more than $64 billion in taxpayer savings. That's a lot. The president also drawing an ideological contrast, calling left-wing streamer Hassan Piker a terrible liability for Democrats. Of course, you'll recall Piker campaigned with Michigan Senate nominee Abdul El-Sayed, who still won't disavow the so-called California streamer. Instead, every time he's asked about it, he pivots to talking points about gas and groceries.
12: Fox's Kevin Cork. This comes as the president is promising Americans he will send out $5,000 to every adult if Republicans win those midterms. A federal appeals court rejecting a Trump administration policy that allows the quick deportation of migrants to third countries.
15: The three-judge panel of the Boston-based First U.S. Circuit Court of Appeals largely upheld the decision by a lower court judge that declared the Department of Homeland Security's policy to allow migrants to be sent to countries other than their own without giving them a chance to raise safety concerns unlawful. The Trump administration has entered into a series of agreements that have allowed the U.S. to send more than 25,000 migrants to at least 29 third countries. District Judge Brian Murphy, an appointee of former President Biden, found the policy failed to protect migrants' due process rights and could lead to swift deportation without notice to unfamiliar and potentially dangerous countries. The case is likely headed to the U.S. Supreme Court. Lisa Lacerra, Fox News.
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0: Glenn Beck Weekend. Glenn Beck is on.
1: Hello, America. Got a great hour for you. I think it was on 9/11. We had Danny Bermawi on. He is the founder and CEO of Ideological Defense Institute. And he was talking about the anti-jihad campaign for Infidel Awareness Month. I didn't even know it was. But PR Wire, which is, a news wire that always just publishes people's PR releases, would not release this because they said it was too controversial. And that's why I had him on. I'm like, what could possibly be so controversial? Well, here it is. He was a Muslim. He was born in Jordan. And he was a guy who saw September 11th and cheered. And then came to Christ and is like, what is happening? And he had some experience. And I don't know what they are yet. I want to start here. I don't know what his experience was, but it totally turned him. He's like, I'm on the wrong side. And now he is leading campaigns to say, wake up, wake up, wake up, because here it comes. And he is right about that. Danny is joining us here in just 60 seconds. Stand by first. 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

0: Danny, welcome back to the program. I'm glad you're here. We had such a huge response to you when you were first on because people wanted to hear your story. So can we start there? Tell me your story. You were born in Jordan and you were a diehard. You, if I'm not mistaken, you told me you cheered on 9/11 and not for the Americans.
1: Good morning, Glenn. Yeah, I was 13, as I told you, but it doesn't mean that I was a radical, because that is a misconception. If you are a Muslim, then you side with Islam. You side with Allah. You side with the believers, the followers, the faithful to Allah. And America is against Allah. So I cheered not because I was a radical. And in 2006, I became devout. But again, that was not radicalism. That was just mainstream Islam. I became devout in response to the Danish cartoonist who drew the Prophet of Islam in Denmark, if you remember, in 2006. Oh, yeah, and I decided, all right, I'm going to defend Allah. I'm going to defend Islam. I'm going to defend the faith. And 1 year later, I left Islam. So, of course, it's a long journey.
0: But, wait. Why did you? I mean, you're ready to go defend Islam. What changed?
1: I could answer this question in different ways, but I would say that first, the theological answer. In Christianity, we have something called justification. You feel at peace with God. You're justified not because of your performance, but because of what God has done on your behalf. In Islam, there's no sense of justification. You feel this enmity. No matter what you do, how dedicated you are, I'm not exaggerating. I would wake up at 4 in the morning and then wash with cold, freezing water, because that gets me more credit with Allah, and walk to the mosque, and I take the longer road, because that gets me more credit, in dark, as I was praying, God, please give me peace. God, please give me your light. And a year later, there was nothing, absolutely nothing. And of course, on top of that, you read the history, you read the violence, you read the personal life of Muhammad, and God sent someone my way who started planting the seeds of doubt. You know, when you read the Quran, for example, if you're a Muslim and you read the Quran, you read to worship, not to understand. There's no critical thinking there. And I did that for all of my life. And then this guy started, you know, asking questions like, hey, what do you think of this? What do you think of that? And for the first time, I would be reading the Quran and, oh my goodness, Muhammad married his daughter-in-law. I was like, what is this? And then I would say, okay, there got to be an answer. I would go to an imam or a cleric, and I was like, what do you think of this verse? And no answer. So anyway, I left Islam and I became Christian after reading the Gospels. And that's what happened.

0: You won't believe that full churches are women in hijab. They just converted and they still wear the hijab. It's a cultural thing. Mm-hmm. But yeah, it's happening all over the Islamic world. That's for sure.
1: You said something a minute ago that there are no radicals. How do you explain that?
0: Yeah, the radicals in Islam, they are the secular, the moderate. Because what is radicalism? You're not adhering to the genuinely to the faith. If you are following the commandments of the faith as Allah meant them to be or Muhammad meant them to be, then you are just a moderate. And ISIS, Al-Qaeda, they're moderate Muslims. They are the true followers of Islam. I know that is shocking. I know that many people would call this Islamophobia. Well, you cannot call me Islamophobe. Try if you want. My mother is still a Muslim. But I'm telling you the truth. If you want to be a faithful Muslim, you must be a terrorist. Thank God the absolute majority of Muslims are not faithful to Islam. The Islamic countries, Glenn, they have deactivated Islam. They keep the shell, but their laws, they are imported from the West. Unfortunately, not 100%, but I mean, if you steal something, you don't get your hands, what is the word? Amputated. Right. You don't get it amputated. Why? Because they don't follow Sharia anymore. They don't behead you. They don't stone you. They used to do that in Saudi Arabia until recently. That is Islam. That is moderate Islam. And there's, let me be clear here. Islam is monolithic. Let me repeat that. Islam is monolithic. I know that many people love to say, oh, Islam has different set of beliefs and different currents. That is not true. Muslim sects, they differ on ridiculously minor things. Or non-theological things. I'll give you an example. The two major sects in Islam, Sunni and Shia, you know, Iran and Saudi Arabia, they have been fighting for 14 centuries. You would think, oh, they're fighting over theology, just like Protestant and Catholics. No, they're fighting over politics. Who should have been the caliph after Muhammad? Is it Ali or Umar? But on theology, they don't differ on anything. The same God, the same book, the same prophet, the same biography of Muhammad, the same sayings of Muhammad, minor things.
1: So would you say then the people who follow the 12th Imam, the 12ers as they know, as they're known, that's what most of Islam follows? Because I've always heard the opposite, that the 12ers are really frightening and dangerous.
0: I was a Sunni before I converted to Christianity. I was not a 12er Shia.
1: Yeah.
0: Let me tell you this. Sunni Islam is way more dangerous than Shia Islam. Even though Shia Islam, the 12ers, they are Iran and Hezbollah, and the West has painted a picture about them, but think of ISIS and Hezbollah. Yes, Hezbollah is a terrorist organization, that's for sure, killed Americans and doesn't hesitate to kill civilians. But nothing similar to what ISIS did. Burning people alive. Just remember 2013, 14, 15. And so Sunni Islam, the violence in Sunni Islam doesn't have a purpose. It is for the purpose of terrorizing the enemy. In Shia Islam, violence has a teleological end because they're waiting for al-Mahdi. Of course, Sunnis too, they're waiting for al-Mahdi, but it's like a different version of al-Mahdi. But let me say this again. These are eschatological differences. They don't agree on what's going to happen when al-Mahdi comes back. But when it comes to the main pillars of the faith, because I need to be clear about this. When I say Islam is monolithic, I mean the Quran, the same Quran, the same interpretation of the major doctrines. They pray five times, Muhammad, his story, all of the main things. But eschatology, even among Christians, if you think about it,

0: We have 1,000 different eschatological interpretation within Christianity, right? But we go to the same church. We maybe if next Sunday ask the person next to you, what do you think about eschatology? Probably they would they don't believe in the same thing as you do, but you still go to the same church. Why? Because eschatology is not really the main pillar of the faith.
1: Correct.
0: So I'm talking about
1: it is starting to become a important topic, as you know, many people believe we are living in those end days. The apostles thought it too, so you never know. And the Shia end of time story is almost like somebody took the book of Revelation and, you know, just wrote the opposite. And you're like, I mean, wow, because their good guy is our bad guy and our good guy is their bad guy. And I think they mean it. And, you know, when you're looking at, you know, the scriptures tell us is a 200 million man army. Okay, that might be China, but that's easily Islam. If 10% of Islam is radical, that's over 100 million man army.
0: Yeah.
1: And I think it's probably, you know, if things got heated up, you'd have a 400 million man army easily with Islam.
0: Every generation thinks of themselves that this is the end times. We are the generation of the end times because we love to be the center of event. You know, we love to think that we are the most important generation that has ever lived. Even though I'm a theologian myself, but when it comes to eschatology, I prefer to keep it to myself because I believe that you have been following what was happening, and that there was a debate between dispensationalism and replacement theology within Christianity, and the anti-Israel were weaponizing theology and chanting Christ is King, you know, to take a jab at Jews, using theology to justify your actions or your positions. This is something global. Every group in the world does that.
1: The difference
0: is that in Islam, and this is something, this is a very important point, because many people think that Islam is like an embryonic version of Christianity. You know, Christianity was violent, then there was the Reformation, and then Christianity became reconciled with liberal democracy, and now Christianity can coexist. That is ridiculous. That is ridiculous. Christianity was never violent. It was Christian people who were violent and based on no scripture at all. So when the church decided to do anything, it's like that, to burn witches, for example, there's no scripture to support their stance. Now, the difference is that in Islam, it is the text itself. So when people say, is it possible to reform Islam? Again, they are projecting their own understanding of religion unto Islam. They think, oh, the same thing is going to happen within Islam, just like Martin Luther and John Calvin. But that is a false comparison, because the Christian Reformation was going back to the sola scriptura, to the text. If Muslims decide to do that, we will end up with 2 billion ISIS terrorists. We don't want that. So Islamic Reformation took place after the fall of the Ottoman Empire, and that was the birth of the Muslim Brotherhood. That was the Reformation. So another definition, or misdefinition, I would say, is that in the West, when the Founding Fathers penned the Constitution, the Bill of Rights, they were not thinking of Islam. They were thinking of different denominations within Protestantism and Catholicism, maybe Judaism. They were not thinking about Islam at all, because Islam does not fit the Western definition of a religion. Wait.
1: I got to take a break. I want people to sit with that, and then I want you to come back and explain that. You're saying Islam, and this is critical. You're saying Islam does not fit the definition of a religion. Quite a statement. Back that up in 60 seconds.
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0: 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Saying that Islam is not a religion. Back that one up.
1: Okay, so what is a religion and what is a political ideology? A religion, we have different definitions in, in sociology, in psychology, in theology. It's like you can define it as you want.
0: Right.
1: But it is a set of idea. And a group of believers in that set of ideas and the desire that the rest of the world follow it because you see it as the best way forward for humanity, right? It has a metaphysical component and so forth and so on. Now, what is not a religion is the desire to seize political power to impose that set of belief on the society. Communism has a set of ideas. If Karl Marx is the prophet of Marxism, the manifesto is the holy scripture of Marxism. What if communists today decide to say, well, we are a religion? Would you accept that definition? Of course not. Why? Because communism wants to seize political power to impose their understanding, their set of ideas on the society through politics. Islam has a religious mandate in the Quran to seize political power to enforce their divine law on the rest of humanity. So that is the difference between Christianity and Islam, for example. Christians, we want the world to follow our set of beliefs. We desire them to do so, but we have no mandate to seize that, to seize power and enforce it on people. So Islam is not a religion. Islam has a religion. Islam has a religious component. Just think of your room, your house. You have a kitchen. And this is what I told Jerome Boring when he interviewed me. I told him, look at your kitchen. Your house is not your kitchen. Your house has a kitchen. Islam is not a religion. Islam has a religion. So when you understand it from this perspective, then
0: everything changes. Everything changes. Should, all right, we're going to come back here in just a second. Because I want to know what he believes is coming our way, what Americans have to wake up to, what the world needs to wake up to, and the thwarted ISIS plot in Pennsylvania. Back with more in just a minute.
2: Glenn Beck. We'll be back.
0: We are living in a defining moment. 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

0: when I was over in the Middle East, I saw something, I saw several things, but I saw one thing in particular that nobody has seen. And it was very, very hush-hush for a while. But it is probably one of the most important archaeological possible finds. I want to make sure I say it that way. Possible finds in human history. Nobody gets to see it. And nobody talks about it, but we're going to. I'm also going to share with you, I went up onto the Temple Mount. I've been in Israel several times, but because of who I am and what I was doing when I was over in Israel, my support for Israel, I've always been asked not to go onto the Temple Mount because they were afraid that it would cause some sort of, a riot. I went on the Temple Mount, and I have to tell you, I encountered evil unlike I have ever felt, and I'm going to show it to you. It is really, really dark and something that you need to see and you need to hear. GlennBeck.com/torch. We're kind of talking a little bit about this right now with Danny Barmawi. He's a former Muslim. He is the CEO and founder of the Ideological Defense Institute. And we've just been talking about how he says Islam is not a religion. It is a political movement with a religion inside of it. And I have to tell you, that's why I don't think you have to worry about freedom of speech and the First Amendment, really, on Islam. It's way I get a right to practice my religion. No, that you're not, though. You're not. When you're doing certain things in Islam, you are not practicing your religion. You are actually trying to overthrow the country to take power, in my opinion. And is that kind of the same thing that you're saying, Danny?
1: Yes. Back to the definitions, as we were talking before the break. When people think of Islam, they think of Christianity. No. When you think of Islam, think of the United States of America. Think of France, China, because Islam is a state. Now, that state has a religion. The United States has Christianity, the major religion. It has a constitution called Sharia, just like the constitution of the United States. It has population. They're called Muslims. So Muslims are not analogous with the Christians. It's analogous with Americans.
0: We must look so incredibly ignorant and stupid because they say it in their mosque. They say it out loud. We are going to take over. We will have Sharia. That means overthrow the constitution of whatever country they're in. And they've done it in country after country after country. And there's something wrong with us, Danny, honestly, that we just don't see it. And we're not willing to stand up and speak the truth.
1: Yeah, as you were saying, Glenn, even if 1% of Muslims... Because I don't want to come off here as, vilifying all Muslims. The majority of Muslims, they don't adhere to these to these doctrines because they are not practical. And

0: they honestly, they ignore most of Islam. Because if you want to adhere to everything that Islam teaches, that is a problem. You would end up in Syria, in some city in Iraq, living with ISIS or with Taliban. Because Islam is not practical at all. And Muslims, they have cognitive dissonance. I was a Muslim, I'm telling you. That confusion, you don't know how to live in the world because your belief system is completely contradictory with the reality around you. So what are you going to do? So you ignore it. However, if we have 1% out of the 5-6 million Muslims in America, only 1% who are faithful, who are willing to carry out all the teachings of Muhammad, then what is that like? 50,000 people? So you have, literally, you have 50,000 ISIS terrorists living in America today. Just at 1%. Can you imagine? Yeah.
1: We just foiled a plot, and he's, if I'm not mistaken, he's a white guy.
0: It doesn't matter. It's a word of you.
1: Yeah, who has converted. He was an American that converted to Islam, and they just foiled a plot where, thank God, where he was going to go do major damage because he was dedicated to the belief of ISIS.
0: Yeah, dedicated to the belief of Islam, I would say. Just look at people who convert out of Islam. They become Christians, Jews, or atheists. You know, they become peace advocates. They become, you know, just look at the majority of them. Have you ever heard of a Muslim converted out of Islam to become like a terrorist? Of course not. But the majority of people who convert to Islam, you keep hearing about them. It's like a convert to Islam shot a homosexual in that club. A Muslim to Islam, a convert to Islam joined ISIS. What's going on? I'll tell you what's going on. People who convert, usually they are more faithful than the people who are born inside
1: always
0: the system.
1: Always.
0: Right?
1: Yeah.
0: So people who become Christians, they become very faithful. They become missionaries. The same thing on the other side. People who join Islam, they are not satisfied with the superficial practicing of the faith. They want the profound meaning behind the faith. And that's why they become radical, or they become the true representation of Islam. So now, when we are talking about the United States and Muslims in the United States, again, I don't want to vilify Muslims. Of course not. But the problem is, in Islam as an ideology, it conditions you to always pledge allegiance to Allah behind the enemy lines.
1: Would you say this is akin to what we're seeing with Marxism? There are a lot of people that profess that they're a Marxist, or they're, you know, whatever, or they could coexist with Marxism, but they don't want to live in a communist state. But there are those Marxists who are like, no, then you're a traitor to the ideas of Marx. We are going to be a communist state. And so in the end, they go along because they don't want to die.
0: Yeah.
1: Is that akin to what you're saying here about Muslims?
0: Absolutely. Yeah, exactly. In any system that punishes dissent, there got to be something wrong in that system.
1: Yeah.
0: That totalitarian systems, they attract, they love each other. Why do you think this red-green alliance, they don't agree on anything, absolutely anything, except the enemy? And that, you know, both of them, they want utopia and they want the caliphate. They tell each other, and like without words, they're saying, let's postpone that conflict until later, until
1: exactly
0: we take down
1: right
0: the West, and then we'll deal with that.
1: Yeah,
0: yeah, but we know what's going to happen then, because, you know, Islam is going to just
1: kill you.
0: Destroy
1: kill you.
0: The communists.
1: Never. They always do. That's what they did in Iran. Never. Never go up against people who actually religiously believe something, because they'll die for it. And many Muslims have proven, oh, they'll die for it. And I don't.
0: Let me share this story with you, because this is really important. There was a Jordanian Christian communist journalist. And 4 years he was anti-Israel, anti-America. He wrote books about Hassan Nasrallah, praising Hassan Nasrallah, praising Muhammad. He wrote an article called Muhammad, Our National Symbol. Many years. Then in 2016, he posted on Facebook, actually he just reposted a caricature about how ISIS imagined Allah in paradise. And immediately, millions of Muslims. They were calling for, you know, his execution. Wow. They were putting bounty on his head. Within days, he was shot, killed with his family. Even though he spent all his life trying to defend Islam against the West. Now listen to this. The judge, when the killer entered the room, the judge, he was a Muslim Jordanian, he told him in front of everyone, may Allah bless your hands, to the killer. And then he sentenced him to death. What does that mean? That means because Jordan embraced or imported the global Western civil law, they had to sentence the killer to death, but the judge, he was projecting or his Islamic sentiment. He was expressing that Islamic sentiment. This is what's happening in the West today. You have many people, for example, Abdul Sayyid, he's wishing Jews happy Rosh Hashanah. Really? You celebrated what Hamas did. You said hurt people hurt, or whatever he said. And so think of it this way. He has to speak the Western language because he wants the votes now. But the sentiment in his heart.
1: Why is it important that these people like Mamdani and El Sayed, why is it important that Americans don't vote for these guys and put them in office?
0: Because they will never, ever serve the interests of the United States of America. Because the interest of their home country, which is Islam, is antithetical to the interest of America. Look at them. They run on platforms of health care, defunding the police, or whatever, you know, borrowed language from the left they take. And then they spend their time trying to alter American foreign policy, trying to make sure that Israel doesn't get the support it needs in an ocean of enemies. So that just the same pattern keeps repeating itself everywhere. Mamdani, every week he has to visit a mosque. Every week he has to talk about Islam. But every week he has to throw a bone to the useful idiots so that they would be pleased with him, so that they would let him do whatever he is doing.
1: Quickly, why do you call yourself an infidel and you're happy to do it?
0: So the Quran calls all non-Muslims infidels. And the Infidel Awareness Month between 9/11 and October 7, as I shared with you last week, is about amplifying the message that we are infidels and Islam is there to get all of us. So I'm an infidel. That means I'm a target of Islam and you are a target of Islam. Now, I understand that the indoctrination, 50 years of indoctrination, turned Americans to think that 9/11 was a response to American aggression. That is the rebranding of Islamic Jihad. Islamic Jihad is not about American imperialism. It is jihad against the infidels. Just like in the 17th, 18th century, when Thomas Jefferson sent the letter to the Congress talking about his meeting with the Muslim leader of the Barbaries. And he told him, the Muslim leader, we are fighting you because the Quran told us so. Because you are infidels. So back then there was no Israel. America was not in the Middle East. It was jihad. It is the same thing behind 9/11, the same thing behind October 7. And so this is the message that we are trying to amplify.
1: Danny, I think you're an incredibly brave man. You have said more on this program than I think I've heard anybody say about Islam on any mainstream format. I hope your voice goes far and wide. You can find out how you can support by going to infidelawareness.com, infidelawareness.com. I'd love to have you back, and I'd also like to talk to you about who else is joining you, because I know that this is a full month of trying to wake American infidels up to see what they're facing. And so please stay in touch with
0: me. But it's also beyond this month. The Ideological Defense Institute, IDIcenter.org,
1: right,
0: exists all right throughout the year to help Americans understand what's going on.
1: Right. But we'd love to stay in touch with you. Thank you so much for everything that you're doing, Danny. God bless you
0: for having me, Glenn. It was an honor.
1: You bet.
0: Thank you.
1: All right. Back in just a minute.
0: Whew.
1: That hour. That's the kind of hour that gets you killed. Welcome to it, gang. Because that, well, I have to go back and listen to everything that he said, but I don't think I heard anything that I really disagree with on that. Especially once he clarified everything. I think he's absolutely right. Wake up. It's here.
2: Glenn Beck is back after this.

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15: A big meeting. I'm Paul Stevens, Fox News. President Trump gearing up to host a state dinner for Chinese leader Xi Jinping next week. Fox's Peter Ducey.
16: For the Xi sit-down, the president attends the United Nations General Assembly and plans to huddle with Gulf leaders at a critical moment in the Iran war. Asked to preview his remarks to the UN, the president is reflecting on last year's visit. Hoping to control coverage, President Trump posted today, effective immediately, I am banning fake news CNN, MS Now, and Politico from the White House as a result of their constant reporting fake news.
17: It's really just cumulative stories. Over the last few years, you get sick of it.
16: For decades, CNN, like Fox, has been part of a rotating five-network TV pool, with crews traveling with the president all around the world.
15: Now, all this coming after the president tried to bar reporters with the Associated Press from the Oval Office and other press events following an April 2025 lawsuit. A federal judge ruled that the president's actions were unconstitutional. The Trump administration is trying to appeal that. After months of talks, President Trump says a major security deal with Denmark and Greenland has been reached, expanding U.S. military presence there.
18: President Trump declaring victory in this historic deal with Greenland and Denmark, writing in a Truth Social post that the deal, quote, I am pleased to announce the United States of America has entered into an agreement with the Kingdom of Denmark and Greenland that gives the United States permanent control over security and all other needs in Greenland, completely addressing all of our many U.S. concerns there. Will be no cost to the United States. We will immediately begin the process of developing a large military presence in the appropriate part of Greenland. Additionally, from now on, no U.S. adversary can ever have a base in Greenland, have a military presence in Greenland, or make sensitive investments in Greenland without our express written approval.
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23: Let's see. 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I remember thinking they were waving at us as they moved with the ocean. 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

0: Throwback Weekend. Glenn Beck is on.
1: So Anthropic is now asking for an AI slowdown because of safety concerns.
2: Do you think so? Maybe?
1: This drives me out of my mind because I don't think this is really about safety concerns. I think this is all about power and control, and I'll explain. This is the way it always happened. May I say, we've been here before. This is the way it always happens. And I'll explain the speed limit that they're asking for now with all of the big AI producers. I don't think this has anything at all to do with safety. You've been hearing about the struggles with the country's housing market for a couple of years now. Higher mortgage rates have led to stagnation, and home sellers and buyers are sitting on the sideline. Well, the Fed has dropped the rates, but it really hasn't solved the issue home buyers and sellers are facing. 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

Okay, so now the story is the four biggest AI labs are now saying that we need development slowdown. We need some sort of, we need regulation. Now, when I hear companies beg for government regulation, I get nervous, and there's a very good reason for it. I'll explain in a minute where we've been before, but first, let me explain exactly what is going on. Most people will probably think that, you know, artificial intelligence, you know, is, you know, just a better version of Google, where you ask a question and an answer comes back, and, you know, that was so very long ago. Google is a librarian. You ask, it points you to a page somebody else already wrote. It doesn't know anything. All it does is find things online. What we have now doesn't find things. It produces things. It writes the page while you wait. It stopped being a thing that answered and started being the thing that does things, okay? It writes software. It runs the software. It uses tools. You give it a goal and it will work out the problem, you know, for hours without being told the next step. Companies are now starting to hand all of these keys to their systems that move money and run infrastructure. That doesn't sound good, does it? Most people would say, I like the fact that people would be involved. Well, people slow things down. So this is not a search engine. This is an employee you never have interviewed, you cannot fire, and it doesn't quit at 5 o'clock. We got a picture of what this kind of does when nobody's watching. OpenAI put a swarm of its own agents. Agents are things, these little bots that go out and you give them a task and they just go and go and go and go until they get it done. So they put these agents into a locked room and they told them to solve a cybersecurity puzzle, a group of them. Well, the agents were not supposed to reach into the open internet. It was all blocked from them. They found a way around it. Roughly 1,200 of them started talking to each other, tens of thousands of messages, and they all started to organize. Some of them took names. About 700 of them spent days hacking an outside company called Hugging Face, took over their servers, and then tried to cover their tracks. OpenAI's own machines got hit as well. And then they just went back into the box and they waited. And they passed the test. Or did they? They didn't think they did anything wrong. They were just looking for the answers. So they went to the company that had all the answer keys, and they hacked in and got it. Oh, okay. All right. This isn't science fiction. That's a lab incident. Now, the men who build all of this stuff are arguing in public about a speed limit because they're saying we're moving too fast. Now, here's the part that, you know, most people I don't even think know, and it's not speculation. This is how this technology works, okay? These systems are not built in the way that you build a car, where an engineer places every part and you know why that part is there and you know how it works. That isn't it. These systems are grown. You pour in data and you pour in computing power, and then you set the conditions that you can think of, and a capability comes out, and we don't know how it does it. Then the engineers study what they made. Okay, that's kind of, it's like, hey, let's make a nuclear bomb, but we're not sure if it'll explode or not. We don't really know what it is. Let's build it and set it off and then go, what was that? Really bad idea. This is closer to farming than it is manufacturing, which is why these companies employ whole departments whose job it is to attack their own product and find out what they'll do when nobody is watching, which is why the argument that broke open is not a stunt. This is a legitimate, grave concern. Dario Amodi, who runs Anthropic, published an essay arguing the industry has
has to pace the frontier. Deliberately slow the release of the most capable systems. He laid out three steps. He said, first is letting outside evaluators inside the company with employee-level access, desks, badges, laptops, and the right to publish what they find. He says, Anthropic has already done this on its own with nobody making it. Good for you. Then there's Sam Altman.

Okay. Nefarious? I don't know. Seems like a good idea. And then David Sachs speaks out. Now, he's a venture capitalist. He's the chair of the President's Science and Advisory Council. He was the White House AI czar. And he said something I think we should listen to. He said, go ahead. Slow down. Go ahead. Slow down. Nobody is stopping you. I want to make sure I have this right. You are the frontier. And the easiest way not to build a dangerous thing is to not build it. But stop asking Washington for an antitrust waiver and your preferred approval regime as the price of your own conscience. And stop pretending your motive is pure. Okay, so what does all that mean? Okay. It means two things. First, a legal hall pass. So the big labs can sit down in a room and agree how fast they're all allowed to go. That kind of agreement would normally look like, oh, I don't know, a cartel. Second, a government stamp of approval with their preferred testers that can also double as a shield if the product later causes damage. They're saying, well, the government approved this system. We were trying to do the right thing. And then they're shielded. That's the fight. This is not anything about whether the danger is real, you know, because it is. Both sides now say it is. It's about who holds the pen. Okay, so both arguments. Amodi's argument is a promise isn't a rule. If one company slows down and the others don't, a careful company loses to the careless company, and the careless company sets the pace for everybody. And when they're talking about the careless company, they're talking about China. But China's not going to restrain themselves. Okay? Restraint in this particular case is surrender. And that's a real problem. And that is the actual case for a written rule instead of a gentleman's agreement. And he gave the outside evaluators the run of his company before anybody compelled him to. I guess that costs something. It buys him nothing today, but. So Sachs' argument is this. The people asking for the speed limit own the only cars that matter in this stretch of road. They all make the fastest cars. So rules written by the leader tend to freeze the leader in place, you know, and the fastest way to end competition is to make competing illegal. I think that's what's happening. He also names the motive. He said one of these systems helps carry out serious cyber attack. The liability is ruinous. Trading raw power for predictability isn't only conscience, it's good business. Okay. This is why it should concern you. The alignment, the head of alignment science at Anthropic came out last week and he said, I put my personal odds that this technology kills everyone within a decade at better than 10 to 1. Wait, what? The company's own CEO previously had said there's a 25% chance that things go really, really badly. Now, I don't know if I describe kill all humans as really, really badly. I think that might be a little bit more than things kind of got hinky there at the end. The same company is now preparing to go public. They are targeting a mid-October listing, NASDAQ, and the valuation of this company is about $2 trillion. So wait a minute. Hold it. You just said you have anywhere from a 25 to 10% chance of killing everybody, and your company is valued at $2 trillion, and you're going to have... You're going to list on NASDAQ and you think people are going to buy that? Because are you disclosing that? Are you serious at all? Because if it's not in the disclosures that you might kill up to 25% or there's a 25% chance,

0: 10 to 25% chance that you kill everybody, then that's not a serious threat. Then you don't really mean it. You can't ring the opening bell and warn about the end of the world because of your company at the same time. So which one is it? Second, ask what happens if China refuses to slow down. Modi called it the toughest dilemma. His words. The actual answer is more precise than his critics admit and more troubling than his allies admit. He says democracies can only pace inside the size of their lead. You slow down, Beijing will pull ahead, which means the framework has a fuse on the back of it. The safety rule holds the other guys down. But the guys who decline to play by those rules, they win. And national security goes to China? I think this is a game. I just don't trust them. And here's the other thing. You notice what this argument isn't saying? Nobody's arguing. You know, not one of them is saying stop. Altman isn't. Modi isn't. All they're trying to do is preserve the commercial advantage and the American League. Sachs isn't. Every voice at the table is not saying, hey, this could kill 10 plus percent chance of killing everybody. 10 plus percent chance of killing everybody. I don't know. That's pretty big. Why isn't anybody talking about stopping? All they're talking about is the speed limit. Nobody is arguing about the destination. Nobody has asked you about any of this stuff. It's the big boys and government. Why is that? Something's very wrong here. And I think I know what it is. I think this is a game we have seen over and over and over again. I hope that's what it is. But I guess we'll know when we see what is being disclosed when they ring the opening bell. Are you disclosing that this could kill everybody in the next 10 years? Because that seems like a kind of an important thing if I'm a long-term investor. More in just a second.
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3 years ago, terrorists murdered more than 1,200 innocent Israelis and took 250 hostages. 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And the anti-Semitic hatred and violence continues to rise all over the world. And the world looks away. 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

0: Jason, can you check with the insiders? What are they saying? And Ricky, the same with you. Did that explain this? This is such a complex story. Did I cover it to the satisfaction of the listener?
1: Yeah, I believe so. Everyone seems skeptical on what's actually going on right now, and a few people are wondering if it's if they're halting the public offering or them going public because they're also worried about what their financials are about to say. Multiple different theories on that, but I think that's actually a really good comment. As why else would you ask for regulation right before you're planning to go public? Are they worried about what those financials are going to? Basically, everyone thinks that there's something more going on than just they're worried about the rapid development of AI. So no one buys that.
0: I think they actually are worried about the rapid development of AI. I think they are. But these guys are also egomaniacal that I don't believe that that would stop them. Because, you know, you would sit there and you go, yeah, well, I mean, here's the easiest thing to say. Yeah, but China. And this is why that's a real concern. We know what will happen if we control it. Okay, where we think we know what will happen if we control. I can guarantee you it will end very, very badly if China controls it. And whoever is first is the one who controls the entire world. Ricky?
2: Yeah, I just wanted to ask if you might know why Mike Johnson is hesitant to have Congress regulate these companies. Since when is Congress ever hesitant to put new laws on the books that would regulate?
0: So let me tell you some history when we come back, and I'll show you how this has been done before. This has been done a million times. Let me say something nice about Mike Johnson. It could be, and this is my guess, it could be that he knows history. It could be he knows exactly what the game is that's being played because it has been played over and over and over again. You know, there were great tires that were made in the 1930s. Great tires from companies you've never heard of, and they were cheap. But the big boys decided that they were going to go to Congress and ask for regulation. And so they got the regulation, and the little tire companies could no longer compete because they couldn't live by all of the reporting and the standards and everything else that Goodyear could actually pay for. And so when these tire companies came in, the big ones decided we're going to go ask for regulation, and it killed all of their competition. Maybe Mike Johnson knows just that story. But I'm going to tell you another story that you think you know if you ever watched Who Framed Roger Rabbit. You think you know this story, but actually you don't. We've been exactly in this place before, and I'll explain

0: Glenn Beck. We'll be back.
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0: I'm Paul Stevens. President Trump banning three news agencies, he says, from covering the White House.
1: A senior White House official is telling us that brass at CNN, MS Now, and Politico are being informed that they can't come to campus.
0: And that's Fox's Peter Ducey. The move yet to become another test of constitutional First Amendment protections. A move, meantime, for some cheaper prescription drugs.
2: Lower prescription drugs soon be in store for millions of Americans on Medicaid. President Trump announcing all 50 states will join a program to provide so-called most favored nation pricing. It follows last year's executive order, which calls for the U.S. not to pay more for medication than the lowest paying nation.
0: And that is Fox's Chanley Painter. 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
4: Hollywood ran with it, and America has believed it ever since. Not because GM was clean, but because the trolley was already dead, and it was killed by something a lot closer to home. Let me now take you quickly. Jason, give me the stats that you just ran with Palantir and what they were saying about open sources.
18: Yeah, so Palantir said that they have been running their own models, and their own models, it's all open source. And they just said, quote, "The cost of our fine-tuned open source model was 95% lower than the frontier models, the big ones that think Google, OpenAI, Anthropic, 95% lower costs than what those frontier models are using."
4: So what happens to Claude and to ChatGPT and Grok and everything else if somebody else, a smaller company, has suddenly found that they can lower the cost of compute by 95%? Puts those companies out of business. So let me go back to the streetcars. You have to understand what a streetcar company actually was, okay? It wasn't in business in the ordinary sense. It was a bargain with a city. The company got a franchise, the exclusive right to run the rails down the public street, no competitors, and in exchange, the city wrote down what it would charge and what it could do. Okay. The fare was a nickel, and it was locked into a nickel for decades. It was a nickel. And the company agreed to pave and maintain the strip of public street between the rails and a couple of feet on either side and plow the snow off it and everything else. A monopoly that nobody could touch at a price it could never change, with a road and a road crew attached to it. 20 good years. Great deal for everybody. Then in 1914, a man in Los Angeles, out of work, puts a sign in his windshield of his Model T, and he starts picking people up along the streetcar route for 5 cents. So 5 cents less than what the streetcar was doing. Okay, it was called a jitney. It went across the country like a fever. I mean, it's what happened when people started doing Uber. This is really kind of the first Uber. Within a year, there was something like 60,000 of these jitneys. They were just Model Ts, and they would, put a sign in their window going from here to here, and they would drop people off, okay?
0: thousands of them. Portland, Maine to San Francisco, all of them. They had no fixed routes. Driver in San Antonio wouldn't even choose a destination until his first passenger got in. He said, "Where are you going?" Then he'd chalk it in on the window and fill the car along the way. You didn't need to get to your door. He would take you close, or he would take you to your door. Okay. Well, people loved them. The clients loved it. It was half the price of the streetcar, and it could take you right to your door. One man wrote in 1915, "Nothing is going to stop the jitney now. No corporation, no legislation, nothing will ever stop the jitney." The streetcar industry's their own trade journal called this the Frankenstein of transportation. Then the streetcar companies did the thing this whole hour is all about and what's really happening with AI. They didn't compete. They just went to City Hall. And what did they do? What did they ask for? The most reasonable sounding request you have ever heard. They said, "We don't want you to ban these guys. That's a free market. We're just asking you to hold them to the same standard that you hold us. They should have licenses. Make them post a liability bond because these cars, a lot of them are uninsured and people are going to get hurt. Make them run a fixed route so a rider can depend on them. Make them run a full day, not just profitable hours, but a full day." Okay, well, so I guess you could say every one of those is defensible. Two of them are good ideas. But whose advantage did that work to? Salt Lake City was the first city to pass this. Effective the 1st of April, 1915. You had to have a license, a bond, and a requirement that you would operate 16 continuous hours a day. 16 hours. That one line is the whole thing. Yeah, I mean, the driver, how is he going to drive? Now you have to hire other people. This was just a guy with a car and a job driving a couple of hours. This is Uber, okay? 16 continuous hours doesn't regulate that man. It deletes that man. So the ordinance took place April 1st. By April 4th, nearly every jitney operator in Salt Lake City had walked into the city offices and handed his license back and said, I don't want it. 40 jitneys down to 2 in 3 days. And it worked. Okay? It worked. Every city, city after city, same result. Within a couple of years, the jitney was completely gone. Okay? It was a national thing. Street companies now just had their streets back. Streetcar companies. They all of a sudden now, they're the only ways to get around. Then the war came, and it was the worst inflation the country had ever seen. And everything that people bought had doubled in price. Wages were rising. So the companies went back to the same city halls that had just done them a favor and said, "Hey, can you raise the fare to 7 cents? Answer was, "No, we can't do that." Of course it was no. You can't hand a politician the monopoly of price control and then ask him to give you back the price control. Okay? No, you're not going to raise the price on anybody. That's what broke the streetcar companies. Okay? Because anybody who would vote for it to say we're going to raise the price, they would lose his seat. By 1919, streetcar companies were failing all over the United States. Enough of them that President Wilson convened a federal commission on it. That's 15 years before General Motors bought a single share of anything. They had handed their freedom for protection. They had used the protection to kill the only competitor who could have ever shown a city what a ride was actually worth. And then they found that that protection was actually a cage. And by the time the buses showed up, there was nothing left to conspire against because GM just bought a corpse. Two things to take out of that. First, you've heard me talk about all this hour. And the streetcar men would recognize every word. Nobody writes a law that says, "Eliminate my competitor." They're not writing that law. They're saying they just want some common sense laws. Write laws that say, "Hold that guy to the same standards as me." See the issue here? The standard always, always the big, who's going to go to write these laws? You think the congressmen are going to write these laws? They're not going to write these laws. They don't know what the hell they're talking about. They're going to go to all these AI companies and say, what do you think the regulation should be? And all these AI companies will write it for them, knowing that they can handle all of the regulation because they have the money. And so they'll have all this regulation, but the little guy won't be able to do the regulation. So you'll put the little guy out. The bond, the license, the full-time hours, the compliance officer, the inspections. It's never a ban. It's a floor, and the floor gets exactly the height of the incumbent's own shoe. Our side has the story about this. The market chose the car. The people voted with their dollars. The trolley lost fair and square. But that's not what happened. There was never a free market in city transportation. Not for a single day. The streetcar had a legal monopoly and a legal price the entire time. The jitney got a legal death sentence. And the bus that replaced them both arrived under a contract a jury later found illegal. Every actor in this entire story is standing inside a rule that somebody had purchased. So if I tell you that the market would sort all of this out, I'm telling you about something we've actually never tried. We've never done that. Not with companies like this. For 80 years, we've blamed the wrong people. There's a villain in a boardroom and everybody's satisfied and nobody looks any further because that villain, he's in the boardroom. Get him. Meanwhile, the actual mechanism, an ordinance happens in a city council meeting that no reporter covered. Everybody thought was about safety. It's still sitting out in the open, working perfectly in your own town this year. And it happens at the government, the federal government level, just as easily. It's all about safety. The conspiracy you can name is what you're actually worried about. The jitney ride was a nickel. Streetcar was a nickel. Same price. One of them was a favor from the government. The other was just a man in the car who thought, I was allowed to try. Guess which one of them they outlawed? In the end, guess which one of these companies, the small guys who are like, I can beat this. I can save 95 cents on every dollar. That guy or the big guys who have just invested billions and billions and billions of dollars, who have all of it to lose. Guess which one is going to win? And it's all going to be in the name of safety. More in a minute.
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12: Insider Carol 3817. Now that explains the whole thing to me on AI. Thanks for the story. Brandy, a fine girl. Isn't this just like the meat packing places? Puts the ranchers out? Yes. Seeley in Connecticut. But Glenn, the streetcar couldn't delete humanity off the face of the earth. That's a totally different subject. It's a totally, and really, really, really valid. You know, I just heard Jason talking to the insider and somebody asked him, why does Glenn keep saying that, China, if China gets it first, they'll control the world? Because whoever gets, and this is a well-established fact, you don't understand how this thing compounds, okay? When you get to AGI, it could be a matter of days before you get to ASI, artificial super intelligence. Once you have

superintelligence, it's everywhere. It is absolutely, I mean, within hours, it's everywhere, and it outthinks everything beyond your understanding. So if we are a month late, we never catch up. And it's already, everything is already blocked. Okay? It can think everything all the time. And it automatically, if China gets it, they'll say, okay, block, and we'll do the same thing, block China. If you're 2 days behind them, you're blocked. Because they've beat you to super intelligence. There is no good answer here. This is one of these things that, you know, if you had to do it all over again, I would say, no, let's not do this. But the genie is out of the bottle and you cannot stop it. So now the question is, do you want to be the country that controls it? It could end poorly for us. Probably will at some point. Or do you want China to run it? I don't want China because I know how China uses it with their own people. You will have nothing. You'll have nothing. It will be a communist world, and you may not get out of that. You just have to make a decision. There's no sitting on the fence on this one. You'll be like, well, I'm just going to see how it plays out, or I'm just not going to fund the electricity. If you say that, you've chosen the China route, which you can do. Just know what you're picking. A communist country with absolute, total, global control.

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2: Midterm Blitz. I'm Angelo Bavaro, Fox News, with November right around the corner. Vice President J.D. Vance and former Vice President Kamala Harris are making a big push for their parties. Fox's Madeline Rivera explains what Vance talked about during his visit to Iowa.
3: He also talked about no taxes on tips and border security, which did elicit cheers from the crowd. Republicans, though, are facing some headwinds in Iowa, where a Fox News poll shows about 42% of voters feel they are falling behind financially. Vance acknowledged more work has to be done, saying Rome was not built in a day. He's making an appeal to farmers who are crucial in the agriculture-heavy state. Former Vice President Kamala Harris will appear alongside Democratic Senate candidate Abdul El-Sayed in Michigan on Tuesday. It comes as El-Sayed comes under scrutiny once again for his ties to streamer Hassan Piker, who made some controversial comments in a recent interview, including that the U.S. conducts more terrorism than Al-Qaeda.
2: Election Day, November 3rd. A federal appeals court rejecting a Trump administration policy that allows the quick deportation of migrants to third countries.
4: The three-judge panel of the Boston-based First U.S. Circuit Court of Appeals largely upheld the decision by a lower court judge that declared the Department of Homeland Security's policy to allow migrants to be sent to countries other than their own without giving them a chance to raise safety concerns unlawful. The Trump administration has entered into a series of agreements that have allowed the U.S. to send more than 25,000 migrants to at least 29 third countries. District Judge Brian Murphy, an appointee of former President Biden, found the policy failed to protect migrants' due process rights and could lead to swift deportation without notice to unfamiliar and potentially dangerous countries. The case is likely headed to the U.S. Supreme Court. Lisa Lacerra, Fox News.
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1: Hello, America. You know, I've been looking at the news. There's a lot going on, and we're going to talk about McLemore and Sweeney and everything else. But I wanted to start this hour with some really good news. And it comes from a story that is on our show prep that you should read. It is free. Our show prep is free. GlennBeck.com. Just sign up for it. And you get all the stories that we're looking at every day. And one of the stories is the American dream is alive and it's minting millionaires. Meet the everyday, everywhere millionaires, proving the elite degrees aren't a prerequisite for building massive wealth. This is such a great story. I'm gonna tell you all about it here in 60 seconds. Is on. 3 years ago, terrorists murdered more than 1,200 innocent Israelis and took 250 hostages. Today, as we remember the souls lost on October 7th, Israel is still under threat from terrorists sworn to her destruction. And the anti-Semitic hatred and violence continues to rise all over the world. And the world looks away. But the light shines in the darkness. Christians and Jews are coming together to boldly stand with Israel through the International Fellowship of Christians and Jews, their Flags of Fellowship movement. All across America, on the anniversary of October 7th attacks, churches, synagogues, universities, communities are planting Israeli flags. 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That's joinfof.org. So this story opens up with Dick Portillo. He opened up a hot dog stand outside of Chicago in 1963. He had $1,100, and that's it. He didn't even know how to cook a hot dog. He learned how to steam a bun by watching somebody else do it. 51 years later, he sold the company for $1 billion. No franchises, no outside investors, 4,000 employees. A single Portillo's could do $9 million a year. That's about three times what a typical McDonald's does. By the way, this guy was raised in public housing in a really bad section of Chicago. Okay, now, you've never heard his name because it wasn't in tech. It's not on the coast. He wasn't disrupting anything. He was just selling hot dogs to people who wanted hot dogs. That's an incredible story. I want you to listen to this story because this is the story of capitalism. This is the secret of capitalism that everybody seems to forget. Two economists have spent 10 years digging through IRS data, and they say there are about 3 million Americans like him, private business owners collectively worth more than $65 trillion. More than 13 times the wealth of the entire Forbes 400. And these people are you. Now, for every one of these famous billionaires, there are 4,000 people that you've never heard of with at least $10 million. And who are those people? Well, they're the vet that, you know, turned one office into nine offices. The commercial HVAC contractor whose trucks you see at every light. The guy with a gutter business. You know, these are the people that coach your kids' team and they stand next to you at the barbecue. And you had no idea. America has been taught this lie that the ladder is gone. Tuition has gone vertical. Good schools didn't add a single seat. And the old path, study hard, get in, get hired, now has a velvet rope across it. And everybody's like, well, there's no opportunity. Well, that part is true. But that's not really the America. That should be for some people. Here's the part that's also true. I mean, I don't want to hand you a pep talk with a hard number left out. And this is the hard number. A child from a rich family is six times more likely to start a successful business than a poor one. Six times. And that's real. But why stop there? Let's run the rest of the arithmetic. There are 99 times as many people in the bottom 99%. So among the founders who actually hit, there are 2.5 times as many people who came from poor as it came from the top 1%. Only about a quarter of business owners worth $5 million or more inherited the company. That's the difference between America. America, you are put in Europe, you're put into this path and your family is everything. Here, that's not true. It's, did you go to the right school? Here, that's still not true. Do you know that 40% of the children in the top 1% fall clean out of the top fifth of income? Because you can hand your son a bank account, but you cannot hand anyone. Nobody's ever figured out how to hand your son grit. They lose it. Which is why the door stays open. There was a young parts manager who took one dealership's parts department from 961st in the country to number one in 28 months. He was promised that he's going to run 5 stores. Then he's having breakfast at a Denny's one morning, and the owner comes by and says, hey, by the way, I just want to let you know, you're being demoted. The owner's sons have the top jobs. And he puts his fork down right there and just walks out. You know what he did? He went out and built his own auto empire. He's the guy who now owns the Utah Jazz. Nepotism doesn't protect the family business. It exports the talent. If you're going to be knocked down by nepotism, you don't have to be a genius. You just have to go out and do it. The correlation between test scores and starting a successful company is almost nothing. The top 10% of SAT scores become founders of only 1.3 times as often as the person at the median. Well, that's negligible. Portillo enlisted in the Marine Corps 7 days after he graduated high school. And he'll tell you Camp Pendleton was the most important education he ever got. So let me tell you where I think this whole thing actually comes from. And again, this is the secret of the free market. It was January of 1871, Reno, Nevada. A woman walks into this tailor shop and she asks for a pair of work pants for her husband. He was a big man. He was really hard on clothes. His pockets kept ripping off because he was a laborer and he would load them up with tools and rock and

stop ripping. Word got around. In 18 months, he sold 200 pairs at $3 a piece, which was a lot in 1880. Other tailors started copying him, so he went to file a patent. But the patent fee was $68. He didn't have $68. And his wife looked at him. She said, please, not, don't spend another dime on your stupid ideas. This is not going to go anywhere. We don't have $68. So in 1872, he writes a letter to a man who sold him his cloth, a dry goods wholesaler in San Francisco, a Bavarian immigrant who moved the blankets and handkerchiefs and thread, okay? Davis said, look, I have this idea, and I'm telling you it's going to be big. The letter still survives today, and it's great. It's so great because the guy obviously has no education. He said, the secret of them pants, spelled P-E-N-T-S, the secret of them pants is the rivets, spelled R-I-V-I-T-S, okay? So the wholesaler saw it, and he said, okay, I'll pay the $68. Patent was granted May 20th, 1873. Davis moved to San Francisco to run the factory floor. It's still there today. 155 years later, every pair of blue jeans on earth carries the name of the man who paid for the filing fee. And no one can tell you the name of Davis, the guy who had the idea of the rivets. The wholesaler didn't invent anything. The tailor never invented a thing either. A woman asked him to solve a problem, and the answer was lying on his table, being used for something else entirely. That's it. That's the whole machine. That's the secret of the free market. Somebody needs something, and you go, oh, I can solve that. That's the engine. That's the secret of America, and it's never been shut off. Everybody else is like, I got to go to college. I got to have somebody else tell me what to do. I'm not smart enough. No. There was a man in Natchez, Mississippi. He walked away from a career in computer science to install gutters. He got sick of how badly they were made. He bought his own gutter machine in 1972, built the largest supplier of seamless gutters in Texas, 350 employees, $50 million a year. I can guarantee you, when he left computer science to do gutters, everybody's like, come on, man, what are you doing? Computer, you got an education in computer science. Three friends in Los Angeles started selling hot chicken in a parking lot with $900 between them. 8 years later, 300 locations sold for $1 billion. Same year somebody's kid was, you know, being told there's no way up anymore. There's no way to go. It'll never work. You can't do it. Of $31 trillion in private business equity in this country, nearly half of it is in what the authors called tactile industries. Something that actually has to physically move or get fixed or get serviced or get installed. Everybody's terrified the machines are going to take over everything. Half the fortune in America is sitting in work where somebody has to show up with a truck. Now, this book has a chapter the newspaper excerpts left out. Some of these people get to City Hall and then pull the ladder up behind them and write a licensing rule that keeps the next guy from trying. And that's wrong. That's what we talked about with AI. Stop doing it. De Tocqueville talked about this in Democracy in America. At some point, the rich people go, I don't want anybody else challenging me. And so they make it impossible for you. That's what has to stop. But what I want to tell you today is, you got to stop having people who are at the top tell you what the fix is, because the fix is usually for them. I'm here to tell you that the ladder that they climbed up to become where they are today, that still exists. And the ladder is worth defending because it's still working. I'm telling you, within a mile of you, wherever you are in America, within a mile, there is somebody saying, this damn thing just never works. There's somebody saying, nobody around here can ever just do the job. Somebody is saying, I can't find anybody to do it.
That's the woman.

0: standing in the doorway in Reno. And you don't need a degree for that. You don't need a rich dad. You don't need permission or a round of funding or anybody's blessing. You just need to hear her. And then go look at what you already have on your own table and go, I can fix that. Somebody has to build these businesses and outwork the ones that are already there. Let it be you. It might as well be you. Why? Stop. Listen. Solve somebody's problem. That's how you get on the ladder in America. More in a minute.
1: Doesn't matter if you drive a truck or a Tesla. Raising good kids takes the same kind of love. More Glenn Beck.

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1: I have a lot of great news that we're going to share with you. Let me do this. I don't know if you saw 60 Minutes with the rescued pilot. I love this guy. This 60 Minutes was an amazing episode because of this interview. I want you to listen to this rescue pilot and who he praises. Cut four.
2: My parachute was damaged in the initial attack. At one point when I looked up and saw no parachute, that was the most terrifying thing I've ever seen. So I paused right then and I prayed, Lord, your will be done. But if I'm getting through this, I need help.
3: While you're in the air?
2: Yeah.
3: Is that like almost like free falling, or how would you describe that?
2: Free falling is a good way to put it. I wasn't focused on the speed at which I was falling. I was instead focused on trying to correct the problems that were in front of me and doing anything I could to unfurl or pull pieces of the parachute loose.
3: So how fast do you think you were going when you hit the ground?
2: Professionals, based on my description and the injuries that I had, the professionals think I hit the ground going somewhere between 70 and 100 miles an hour.
1: Oh my gosh.
3: How did you survive that?
2: A modern day miracle. I believe that it's a testament to God's provision in my life to bring me through that moment in a way that didn't prevent injuries, but prevented any catastrophic injuries that would have affected my ability to survive.
3: When were you first able to send a signal?
2: As soon as I found a spot that I felt provided some concealment, I started working on toward communication.
3: What did you say in that message?
2: When I got to the moment where I could review and think about all that I'd gone through, I sent God is good as a recognition of all that he had brought me through.
1: You know, have you noticed we're living in parallel worlds right now? I think there are people who are recognizing, even in the bad stuff, they're recognizing how God is active in our lives and can look at things like he is, your will be done. And knowing that, you know, if you hit the ground, it's going to be for the best anyway. It's whatever's going to happen is going to be good. I'm going to do my best. As he says, I'm just trying to figure out how to pull this chute out. So I'm doing all my part, but whatever happens, it'll be good. There's this God movement that is happening in America. It is happening. And it's powerful. And at the same time, there is this darkness and despair and no faith in anything and just lost into, I don't know, the world, the AI world, the whatever it is. But it's incredible to watch. And the scary thing is they're not far away from each other yet. We're at the very beginning of this path. And so they're still, I mean, you could still easily hop onto the other path and not really know it. You've got to be really careful right now. But there is a path forming, and it's a fork in the road. And I hope that, you know, we can show with our joy and love and everything else that we're seeing in the world and go, look, this is really good. This can be really good. You don't have to be in that dark, dark place. I hope we will bring more people over to the other path. But there are two paths. Make sure your feet are on the right one. All right, more in a minute.
4: 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We'll be back.
1: 3 years ago, terrorists murdered more than 1,200 innocent Israelis and took 250 hostages. 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

0: Fox News. I'm Angelo Bavaro. President Trump announcing a major security deal with Denmark and Greenland.
1: Writing in a Truth Social post that gives the United States permanent control over security and all other needs in Greenland, completely addressing all of our many U.S. concerns there, will be no cost to the United States. We will immediately begin the process of developing a large military presence in the appropriate part of Greenland.
0: Fox's Chanley Painter. The White House making moves to lower prescription drug prices.
2: The biggest drug reduction, prescription drug in history times, maybe 10.
3: The White House announcing most favored nation pricing for all state Medicaid programs, projecting more than $64 billion in taxpayer savings.
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6: Because they were huge fans of yours, we arrived early. This is of Ed Sheehan. Sharon. I don't care. Anyway, huge fans of him. So he's writing to him. Online, we arrived early, spent $180 on sweatshirts, watched the first two opening acts. We were having a great time. Then Macklemore decides to turn your concert into his political rally. Then he started chanting Free Palestine and pushing his clearly uneducated version of the Israel-Gaza conflict. My daughters looked at me completely confused. I had brought them to your concert, not to have an opening act lecture me about Middle Eastern politics. After Friday night, I started looking into Macklemore's history. What I found included his repeated use of anti-Semitic tropes, made the whole thing even worse. So I took my family. We walked alongside hundreds of your other fans. And as we were walking in, even the MetLife security guards were rolling their eyes at what was happening on stage. We waited until Macklemore was finished before returning to our seats. Then we watched your show, which was phenomenal. I left Friday hoping maybe this had caught you and your team off guard. Then tonight you allowed it to happen again. You knew exactly what Macklemore had done the night before, and you gave him the stage again. Friday night might have been Macklemore's decision. Saturday was yours. You have a lot of Jewish fans who love your music, buy your albums and your merchandise, and bring their kids to your concerts. Tonight you lost four of them. And I suspect plenty more. Well, that post, the guy has 900 followers. It went viral. And that's all it took. One dad saying, you know what? I'm sick of this. I'm done with this. Just that one guy giving you permission and others permission to say, yeah, me too. Here's what happened next. Multiple owners of stadiums of future tour stops said, yeah, you're not using our venue, which is the fruit of their labor. You're not using our venue for that, okay? You want Macklemore to spout this garbage? Go ahead, but not from this venue. Then the singer Pink, who agrees with me on probably almost nothing, came out to support the owners. And now Macklemore is off the tour. And instead of taking his BS to main venues of American culture, he has to go perform in Dearborn, where they love his message. And I say, good, that's great. The market is working. The free market is working. Regular people who don't want to be lectured by lunatics anymore, they don't have to be. And if you happen to be a lunatic in Dearborn, Michigan, you can get that lecture. This may be the first time the Free Palestine crowd has gotten their much-needed reality check. I got news for you guys. You are not the good guys. You don't have the moral high ground here. And we don't want you berating us about how great you are and how you hate Israel. Your whole worldview is so tiny it can fit into the words oppressor and oppressed.

0: That's it. You don't have any more than that. And you're wrong about that. I think it was Bill Maher who said, you know, the Jews are the Native Americans. How do you not get that? And you know what? Some venues will let you speak. Others won't. It's up to them. Our schools, our culture. I'm glad somebody's saying, no, you're not going to spread your propaganda. We're not going to pay for your crazy anymore. Can we just go enjoy some music? Okay, please. I'm so sick of these people. I mean, I'm sick of me, honestly. I'm sick of me. There are times that I'm like, oh, God, shut up, man. Who do you think you are? That's me saying it to me. What, I want to hear somebody else do it? Especially when I'm going to see music? At least you're not paying for this. Pardon me to the insiders. You're paying, but you knew what you were getting when you went in. Imagine if all of a sudden I start singing and the insiders are like, God, now Glenn's singing all the time. That's not what I paid for. Get the point? Anyway, that's the message a father sent. And maybe for the first time it was received loud and clear. This is the first time since October 7th. Somebody has stood up, pushed back, and the system moved. I think people are kind of done with it. It's the beginning of the end of that nonsense. I hope. Because we were going down a really dark path. And somebody's got to stand up. No. No. You're a crazy lunatic. Go sing. Other than that, zip it, pal. Don't need to hear it. More in a minute.
1: Oh, crap.
2: Turns out.
1: When did that get there?
2: Common sense ain't all that common. But around here, it's still standard equipment. Glenn Beck returns in a minute.

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0: I guess we have to talk about Sydney Sweeney's boobs as well. There's a sentence you just don't hear every day from somebody in my position. Everybody's upset, apparently. Not everybody. Not everybody. Jason, you're not upset by this, are you?
1: I'm the exact opposite of upset, I believe. Yeah.
0: You're campaigning for more of her boobs to be seen, I believe.
1: Campaigning for more, including on the Glenn Beck program. This is a segment that I think we should do daily.
0: No, I don't. Anyway, so she was doing an ad for... Who's she doing this ad for?
1: Well, it's one of those prediction markets. I can't remember the name of the company.
0: So she's doing an ad for prediction markets. It's gambling, okay? And who are they appealing to? Guys. And so she's, you know, sitting, you know, in a locker room off to the side. She's got footballs that's covering her nakedness. She's looking hot. But, there's another one with her sitting naked up on a basketball hoop. It's pretty provocative. Anyway, the reason why this is so everybody's coming unglued is because she's not a cool kid on their side. She refuses to wear the cool kid stickers. She refuses to wear the kifa. She refuses to say, hey, you know what? The Palestinians are XYZ. You know, we need Marxism, blah, blah, blah. I don't even know her political. I just know she's not part of that. She might disagree with everything I say that I'm for. I don't really care. She's just not part of that scene. She's like, I don't care what anybody says about me. I don't care what you say. I am not going to become part of the Borg. And that's what's crazy. Does anybody remember? I'm revealing myself as a giant Star Trek geek. But does anybody remember the episodes with the Borg? The Borg was just the hive mind, the collective mind, where everybody had to think alike. And it was a nightmare. It was supposed to be a bad thing. These guys are coming down dressed as the Borg going, resistance is futile. You will become part of us. You're like, no, I don't think so. And that's why she's popular with half the country, is because she's like, no, I'm not going to be part of the Borg. I am not. Resistance is futile. Watch me. Watch me. And all these people, all these women who are coming out and they're saying, oh my gosh, this is so offensive. You're the same women who have been saying for the last 2 weeks, a woman who killed her three children, letting her go would be the right thing because it would forward the women's movement. Wait. I mean, I am all for healthcare. I get that. But she strangled her three children. And you're like, yeah, but she's a hero. No, she's not. She's a killer. Now, she may have a disease. She may be mentally unstable. I personally think I wasn't there, but I read enough of it. I'm out on that one. But you can disagree with that. But she's not a hero. She's not somebody you use to forward women. You tell people that it's fine, that girls, it's fine. You want to be a prostitute? Be a prostitute. You need to pay for college? Be a prostitute. There's nothing wrong with being a prostitute. But a good-looking woman can't sit in a pose we've all seen. We've all seen this advertisement on everything. And that's pushing the women's movement back. Oh, you got... I mean, how do you do the math? Really? Your head... Do you have headaches all the time? You must, because I don't know how you keep that straight in your head. I mean, how do you know what you're for? Is it just because you're connected to the Borg? Is that what it is? Because how do you know what you're for and against? You have to check, right? Because none of it makes logical sense. You can't get up and go, oh, well, I'm against that. When you're for all the other stuff. When you're saying that prostitution forwards women, how do you suddenly say, oh, what Sweeney's doing is something that we should all protest? We should all be angry about. There's no logic to that. It's just the message from the Borg. That's all it is. So I don't get it. And as far as I'm concerned, Sydney, I think you should keep doing this. I'm just saying as a point, as a protest, you should keep doing it. What are you laughing at?
1: I was hoping you didn't hear me though. Laughing at that. I would like to say though that I totally get it, and especially when Sydney told Variety, she said, "quote I'm not a political person. I'm in the arts. I'm not here to speak on politics. That's not an area I've ever imagined getting into." They want her to be on their side.
0: No.
1: They want it.
0: No, they don't want it. They must have it.
1: Yeah.
0: There is no neutral in their world. None. Yeah. You will comply or you're out. Ricky.
1: Yeah.
2: Yeah, she's also dating a Jew. And not just any Jew.
0: Well, that's the problem.
2: A Jew who went to Israel to stand up for the Jews after October 7th and whose grandparents survived Auschwitz. So, you know, everything is stacked against her. She must be MAGA right-wing Barbie to them.
1: It's making sense.
2: She's out. Well, that being said, if I find my husband is following her on Instagram, when he goes out of the other room, boop, unfollow.
0: Wait, what?
2: Boop, unfollow.
0: What? Why would you do that? He is making a political statement. That's all he's doing. That's all he's doing. I'm following her for political reasons.
2: Yes, yes. Mm-hmm.
0: Yeah. My wife, I don't think, would unfollow her. I think I'd be set down.
2: No. I can follow her. I do follow her.
0: Yeah, but your husband
2: can't. Husband.
0: Yeah, you will.
2: Has to look over my shoulder if he wants to see that prediction market ad. You know,
0: I can't help what comes up on my screen in ads. I can't help it. I got to tell you, I'm at every prediction market website today, just hoping the algorithm is like, oh, prediction market ads. This is so wrong. Anyway. I think this is good news. I think with the dad standing up against Macklemore, you saw what is happening. Enough is enough. You've got somebody else, a strong woman. That's what a strong woman does. A strong woman says, I don't care what the world says. I don't care what the politics say. I don't care what all the people with all the money and all the fame say I have to do. I know who I am. And I'm going to be me. That's the sexiest woman. That's the most powerful woman I can imagine. It's a woman who knows who they are and they don't care. Keep it up.

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9: A big week ahead. I'm Paul Stevens, Fox News. President Trump is getting set to join world leaders attending the UN General Assembly next week in New York City.
10: President Trump is expected to repeat his calls that Iran cannot have a nuclear weapon when he addresses the United Nations General Assembly in New York next week. Despite the war, the State Department has allowed a core Iranian delegation to attend the event. Iranian President Masoud Pezeshkian is reportedly one of the officials who has been granted a visa, but a senior administration official did not say whether there will be any meetings between the U.S. and Iran. The General Assembly comes against the backdrop of Chinese President Xi Jinping's state visit to D.C. China's relationship with Iran is under the spotlight. China is accused of propping up Iran's war machine by buying its oil, supplying the regime with weapons and even intelligence that's helping to target U.S. troops, allegedly.
9: And that's Fox's Madeline Rivera. And the Wall Street Journal reports U.S. officials think Iran obtained high-resolution satellite images of an American base in Jordan from Chinese entities before an attack that killed three U.S. service members. President Trump, meantime, announcing a major security deal with Denmark and Greenland that will expand the U.S. military presence on that Arctic island.
11: President Trump declaring victory in this historic deal with Greenland and Denmark, writing in a Truth Social post that the deal, quote, I am pleased to announce the United States of America has entered into an agreement with the Kingdom of Denmark and Greenland that gives the United States permanent control over security and all other needs in Greenland, completely addressing all of our many U.S. concerns there. It will be no cost to the United States. We will immediately begin the process of developing a large military presence in the appropriate part of Greenland. Additionally, from now on, no U.S. adversary can ever have a base in Greenland, have a military presence in Greenland, or make sensitive investments in Greenland without our express written approval.
9: Fox's Chandler Painter. 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
16: Steven.
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28: 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Through the eyes of those who lived it. 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
0: Welcome to another edition of Hometown Heroes, the program that reminds you no matter where you live in this great country of ours, no matter how big or how small your hometown might be, there are stories there that should not go untold. And they don't have to go untold if we're willing to do something about it. We want to honor our veterans for their service and their sacrifice. We want to preserve their stories so we never forget the price that's been paid for our freedom. And by the time we're done, we're educated, we're always entertained, and when we listen closely enough, I think we're inspired by these stories from our greatest generation. We all know that our World War II generation is disappearing, but with a certain subset, those who were present on the island of Oahu when the war began for America, there's an even smaller amount of sand in the hourglass. The number of Pearl Harbor survivors can now be counted on your fingers, and in Albany, Oregon this week, the American Legion riders from Post 10 led a drive-by parade for one incredible Pearl Harbor survivor's 106th birthday. David Russell, Russ to his friends, still lives in the home where I had the privilege of interviewing him 10 years ago. We're going to hear why December 7th was a life-threatening and life-changing day for him, not just in 1941, but also 3 years later, 2 days in his 20-year Navy career that he could never forget. Since then, there have been nearly 85 years of borrowed time. But let's start by going back a full century to his early days at a hamlet called Auburn, Nebraska.
1: It's a little town of 2,000 with a lot of lightning and thunder.
0: Gets a little windy out there?
1: Very windy. You flew kites in March because we had wind.
0: You probably hear the corn stalks rustling when it gets windy, huh?
1: You can hear that corn grow.
0: You can hear the corn grow.
1: Yes, it grows so fast that the humidity back there caused that corn to grow, I think. I don't know. But
0: how would I recognize the sound of corn growing? What does it sound like?
1: You can just hear it real, when you're out there. You can just, maybe it's the wind making it. But
0: yeah? Like Rice Krispies or something? A little snap, crackle, pop?
1: There you go. I had two brothers and a sister. Both of them were in the military during World War II. One was Navy and one was in Coast Guard. My dad had a friend who was a Navy man. He was in the Army with my dad. And then after World War I, he joined the Navy and he'd come and visit my dad a lot.
0: Mm-hmm.
1: And I think probably the uniform at that time.
0: You liked the Navy uniform better than the Army?
1: Yes.
0: Thought the ladies would like it better?
1: That I don't know.
0: You mentioned your father serving in the Army in World War I. Did he ever tell you about any of that, the things that he did?
1: He told me a lot. He had his own horse at the time. It's something about the Rainbow Division. I don't know that too much about it. But I remember him talking about dead horses. He saw so many dead horses when he was in the Army over there.
0: But you get this idea of joining the Navy, and you did so a long time before Pearl Harbor, more than 2 years before Pearl Harbor.
1: Yes. Uh-huh.
0: What were those early days for you like at the Navy? What kinds of things did you do? Where did they send you?
1: After I got aboard ship, I was assigned to the 5th Division, which is the starboard side of the boat deck. Our duties then was to hoist boats in and out, and when we were underway, if they flew a seaplane, we were to retrieve it. And we had a sled with a cargo net on the back of it. And this pontoon had a hook on it. And when we'd make a real hard turn, the rough sea would turn really smooth. And then this aircraft would land in the water and slide up on that sled and fell back till it hit that cargo net. And then we'd hoist it aboard. We got up at 5:30 in the morning. We'd scrub down the decks, wash the wash paint work, shine the bar work. Then we'd go down for breakfast. And then 8 o'clock, turn two again. Then go back up and fight the rust. All ships use a lot of rust, you know, the salt
0: sure.
1: water.
0: And this is the ship you're talking about here is the battleship USS Oklahoma?
1: Battleship Oklahoma, huh?
0: And your uncle was on that ship.
1: He came aboard after I was on there. We were in San Francisco at the time at Hunter's Point, and he came aboard. That was in September, I think.
0: September of 41?
1: 41, yeah.
0: Well, that had to be pretty special to have your uncle aboard. Not everybody has that.
1: Well, when I went broke, I knew where to go get some money.
0: And I guess we're so used to modern times, and of course it was World War II that gave us that policy after the 5 Sullivan brothers went down, but people aren't used to family members serving on the same ship or in the same unit. There were 23 pairs of brothers that died on the USS Arizona on December 7th. I interviewed a man here years ago who lost one of his brothers on the Oklahoma but survived, and here you're on the Oklahoma with your uncle. And what about all the other guys? What was the camaraderie like aboard that ship?
1: We had all our seamen were from different parts of the world, you know. We had people with Germans, we had Russians.
0: Really?
1: Yeah, we had people from all different states. I think we had every state in the United States, all those guys. And the Southerners, we had quite a few Southerners.
0: So pretty eye-opening for a young man from Nebraska to interact with all these guys.
1: Everything was different. I saw my uncle was in the Air Force in Honolulu the night before. That was Saturday night.
0: And to be clear, this is a different uncle. So you've got an uncle that's on the ship with it. You also have another uncle stationed at Hickam Field just a few miles away.
1: Uh-huh.
0: So you ran into him, the Air Force uncle.
1: That my dad's brother also.
0: Uh-huh.
1: He told me that, he said, we'll be at war within 12 days. I was...
0: Really? So when he told you that, was that kind of a smack in the face? Was that a big eye-opener?
1: Well, they were talking about war because they were talking... they sent those dignitaries from Japan to Washington, D.C., and that was the big, you know...
0: Yeah.
1: That was the news in those days.
0: Right. They were there when Japan attacked you guys at Pearl. Uh-huh. But did you believe him when he told you that? Did you think he knew what he was talking about?
1: The way the world was then, you know, after what Germany was doing, dominating everything they can get their hands on, is one of those things you think about, you know.
0: But when you went to sleep on Saturday night, December 6th, I'm sure you had no idea what you were going to wake up to the next day.
1: I thought we'd just go to work and do our work and have a holiday routine.
0: What really happened? What do you remember about that morning?
1: I was in the compartment just reading a book, and Lieutenant Rommel gets on the loudspeaker. He says, this is attack, fellas. And he didn't say this. He said an S word. And boy, that woke us up. About that time, those torpedoes start hitting us. And pow, pow, pow, pow. The 9 of them hit us.
0: And where were you?
1: I was in the compartment. And those torpedoes just hit me, well, probably 80 feet from me and just across from me there.
0: So what did that feel like?
1: Oh, my goodness. You know, as clean as those ships were, dust. I don't know where the dust came from, but it probably come from the blowers, the air blowers.
0: Mm-hmm.
1: You started coughing, so much dust. It's unbelievable.
0: Well, it sure seems like there's nothing that could prepare you for this. And you're trying to figure out what in the world's going on, probably, right?
1: Yeah, what do I do next? When he said air attack, I had 2 battle stations. If we came under air attack, I was to sink cover. I had to go down below decks, below the armor decks. And if we go to surface action, my battle station was the 5-inch 51s. They were in casemates alongside the ship.
0: Uh-huh. So where'd you go?
1: So air attack, I went down below decks. And I went down, the hatch I went through was 13 and a half inches thick armor plate. From 13 and a half inches down to 8 inches, 3/4 of inch length of the ship. And they started to close the hatch, and I said, well, you know, my mind started operating, and I said, I've been trained to be a first loader on an anti-aircraft gun. In case somebody gets hurt, I can replace them. And by the time I got out of that ship, it was halfway over. It began to capsize, you know, right away.
0: Yeah, you said the number 9 torpedoes, and that ship
1: several
0: starts...
1: Several bombs, yeah.
0: And it's starting to turn over, ends up tipping over something like 150 degrees, right? I mean, almost completely upside down.
1: And trying to get out of those compartments, you know, people are dogging, you know, they dog everything down, those hatches. There's 8 dogs on every hatch. It's not like these quick disconnect hatches that we have today. But I would try to undog them. Somebody else on the other side would dog them down. And then I had to climb over lockers. The concussion or the explosions caused those lockers to break loose. So I had to divert myself around to get out or climb over the lockers.
0: Could you see? Was it dark under there?
1: We had portholes when I got up on the main deck there, and they were still open.
0: Right, but you had to get up there first. So you're scrambling over fallen lockers. Is there water rushing in too?
1: See, we had battle lanterns also.
0: Right.
1: When we locked last, the battle lanterns went on.
0: Mm-hmm. I imagine there's just chaos all around you probably, right? You have other guys that are trying to figure out what they're trying to do or where they're going?
1: Well, it was pretty well organized. You know, we used so well trained, we had no problems. You know, people up starboard and down port.
0: Have you ever stopped to think about what if I hadn't made that decision to go topside when I did?
1: Those men are still down there. Yeah, they got trapped, yeah.
0: And of all the ships at Pearl Harbor, only the Arizona lost more men than the Oklahoma.
1: 429 we lost. Mm-hmm. A lot of my friends. Mm-hmm.
0: What was going

0: ship's turning, you're basically climbing to get to what was the side, which is now the top, and then you slid off into the water?
1: No, the half-inch thick steel plates, they were riveted together, so I just went down, I got a hold of the edge of that, and I just gave one big leap, and I caught a line from the Maryland. We were tied alongside. And I got a hold. See, there was fire coming down between the two ships.
0: Right.
1: From the Arizona. And I didn't want to get that water because I'm afraid that, you know, the way the wind was blowing that fire down there, I thought, oh my. Yeah, I could see those guys walking in that fire and swimming in it, trying to push that oil away from them, but they just couldn't do it. But anyway, I called up on the Maryland, and they were at general quarters. They're firing their 1.1 guns, anti-aircraft guns. So I just over there, and I wanted a few instructions on how to handle that ammunition. And I got it, and so I helped them pass ammunition.
0: I'm just thinking about this. So you were, what, 21 years old? Yeah, 21 years old.
1: I just turned 21.
0: And your ship has been almost sunk by now. It's about to go under.
1: Just the bottom of it sticking out.
0: And you've escaped that. You've got, you know, the water's on fire, basically, because all the oil from these other ships.
1: The fire was on the inboard side by the beach. Between the two ships.
0: And there's all this, you know, everything else is going around here, too. I mean, the Arizona has had the big explosion. I'm sure there's smoke everywhere.
1: Oh, awful, yeah.
0: What are you hearing? What are you smelling?
1: The smoke. You could smell the smoke. Since I was down in the compartment, I didn't see the Arizona explode.
0: Right.
1: But I did see the destroyer Shaw when it went up in smoke.
0: Which was a more spectacular explosion.
1: Yeah,
0: The photos of that are probably some of the most striking photos out there. It looks like fireworks going on.
1: That's right. I want to tell you another story.
0: Yeah.
1: At 7 o'clock in the morning, a high-test gasoline tanker for the fuel for the aircraft tied up just ahead of us. Nobody attacked that ship.
0: What would have happened if they did?
1: Oh, probably, I don't know. That high-test gas, you know how explosive that is.
0: Yeah, that's almost miraculous that it...
1: Oh, you're right.
0: I'm just trying to imagine being in your shoes, and I mean, you tell me that you go over to the Maryland and you jump into action and help them load ammunition for this big gun, but did you have any concept of what was really happening there, or what had happened to the world?
1: Well, we knew we would go to war as soon as... sit around just waiting for our orders to come in, where to go. We'd sit around talking about, what are they going to name this? Are they going to name this Pearl Harbor? So it turned out to be Pearl Harbor, yeah.
0: How long did that last with you helping them with that gun on the Maryland?
1: Not too long. Then from there, the Maryland wanted the Oklahoma sailors to leave, so I went over on the beach. And from the beach, I went up to the administration building. That's when I got to see all the burnt. They were in the administration building. They just laid them in there.
0: Dead bodies.
1: Some were dead and some were dying. But most of them wanted to smoke, and I didn't smoke. So there was a gedunk stand there in the center. We call it gedunk stand, the place where they sell ice cream and cigarettes and stuff like that. And I went over and got a pack of cigarettes and some matches, and I lit their cigarettes for them.
0: That was your way of... helping to console people who...
1: I didn't have any money, so I felt guilty doing what I did, but it was for a cause.
0: How hard was that to see? I mean, this is the human cost of war right in front of you.
1: When you see that flesh, it's awful. Yeah, it's not fun. You feel like you wish it was you instead of them, yeah.
0: He's lived the last 85 years with that perspective, and now he's 106 years young. It's time for our first break, but we'll pick up the story where we left off when Hometown Heroes comes right back after this. Hey, do you ever have those moments where you realize you've been settling for less than the best for way too long? Sometimes we just accept the status quo without looking around for better ways to do things. 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
0: Welcome back to Hometown Heroes, celebrating one of America's last Pearl Harbor survivors, David Russ Russell of Albany, Oregon. Some of the folks listening right now on affiliate KYKN out of Salem might have participated in the drive-by birthday salute this week for his 106th birthday. But back on December 7th, 1941, he wasn't sure he would make it to birthday number 22. So you see all these who've been killed, who've been wounded. And then you look out and you see your ship and it's upside down.
13: Yeah, no home, no place to eat, no clothing, no showers.
0: Everything you had is on that ship. So what'd you do?
13: After I left Fort Allen, I went over to the receiving station and checked in because I knew they'd reassign us someplace. So we'd look at the, every day they'd post on the bulletin board the names of people where they'd be assigned. So about the third or fourth day, the ship that I went aboard, it was still at sea at the time. So I think on December, I can't remember the dates, but it was quite a while after that the ship came in, and I still didn't have anything to wear, and I had sort of looking for handouts to eat at the receiving station there.
0: Wow. And you had mentioned you had an uncle on this ship. When did you find out what happened to him?
13: Well, my uncle from Hickam Field, he and I were visiting there on the receiving station, and pretty soon I saw my uncle walking up from the submarine base, and he had whites on. As soon as I saw him in whites, I knew what had happened. Because, see, they were just covered with oil when they took him out.
0: Mm-hmm.
13: And in those days, the uniform was shorts. And when you have whites on, you know, back when the war started, you knew what happened.
0: Well, and then he told you what happened to him.
13: And that's...
0: Could you believe what he went through? Can you share that story with us?
13: I don't know. If you have claustrophobia, you wouldn't want to hear it. Yeah, the upside down and no lights. Can you imagine? And you're just waiting for that water to build up and the oxygen disappearing.
0: And this could have happened to you.
13: It
0: had
13: could
0: you
13: have.
0: Not gone up when you went up.
13: Could have, yes.
0: So he's trapped in a ship that's turned over and compartments are filling up with water. He's running out of oxygen. How long was he down there?
13: 30 hours.
0: 30 hours. And then they cut him out.
13: And no lights.
0: No lights. And plenty of guys around him who are hurt, who are wounded, who are dead.
13: Yep. Floating around, yep.
0: What did that do to hear him tell that story to you?
13: My uncle, it was pretty hard on him. When we got into service action, he sort of went, he was shell-shocked.
0: How could you not be going through that?
13: Yeah, and so they had to discharge him, yeah.
0: And I don't know if you can give us this perspective or not, but you've been an Oklahoma survivor for 75 years, and you've talked to a lot of other guys who are on your ship. You've got books about it. You know the story as well as anybody. How amazing, how remarkable, how unlikely is it that your uncle and almost another three dozen guys did survive for that long in a capsized ship?
13: It's hard to believe. And the way they survived was they tapped on the bulkhead to see if there was any water in there or not, to find out what compartment they wanted to go into before. But as soon as they opened the hatch to go into another compartment, it started filling up too. But that's how they survived, from compartment to compartment, yeah.
0: Can you give us a sense of what you saw? You told us about what you saw at the administration building there when they're bringing the dead and the wounded. But if you looked out at Pearl Harbor, that panoramic view when this is all over, what did you see there?
13: You still see what happened those days back then. I still picture the Oklahoma capsized there and the fire from the Arizona, and the ship settled down, you know, and they just settled down in the 40, 45 feet of water, yeah. You know. But I still see it today, yeah. Mm-hmm.
0: Was that devastating? What did it feel like?
13: Oh, my goodness, yes. You wanted to do something, which we did. I'm pretty proud of that ship I was on, that little destroyer. They're little Greyhounds, but they sure get around. a lot of high speed.
0: Well, we're going to hear that ship's story, too. Were you asked to get involved at all in the cleanup efforts?
13: No. We had no way of, no clothing to wear. We had nothing.
0: Well, maybe that's a good thing that you didn't have to take part in that.
13: That could be, because who wants to clean up that plasma, you know?
0: And you made a statement earlier that the 429 who died on the Oklahoma, a lot of those guys were your friends.
13: Yeah, I went through training with some of them, yeah. Mm-hmm.
0: Is that something you knew immediately, or was that something that over the days that followed, you'd find out one at a time?
13: Just one at a time. Mm-hmm. Just seeing some of the old shipmates, you know, from other ships, or especially destroyers tied up together, you know, and I get to see some of the old shipmates. Mm-hmm.
0: So how did you deal with that? I mean, emotionally, to get this news over and over again, that guy's gone, that guy's gone, that guy's gone.
13: Yeah, I know. It's devastating, but you adjust. It's just, everything's adjustment, you know.
0: We've seen the images from Pearl Harbor. We've seen the poster that was all over America afterwards with the tattered flag and the smoke going past and Remember Pearl Harbor. We've heard the song, yeah. Sammy Kay Orchestra, Remember Pearl Harbor. Can you help us understand, though, how palpable that feeling was in that immediate aftermath of just how motivated you and all those other servicemen were to do something about it?
13: Oh, my goodness. That's quite a question to ask.
0: I mean, do I have that right? Is that what it felt like?
13: Yeah, it's about it, yeah. Mm-hmm. Devastating, like you said. And I can imagine what my folks were thinking.
0: Because they didn't know what happened to you.
13: They didn't know what happened to me. Before I got a letter home, I can't remember what it was, but it's been a while. Mm-hmm.
0: So they're back there in Nebraska, and they hear on the radio probably Pearl Harbor's been bombed, and they know that's where you are.
13: Yeah, everybody, my mom said everything was silent back, and nobody moved. Everybody stayed close to their radio.
0: And then they may have even gotten the news that the Oklahoma had sunk and still didn't know what happened to you, probably.
13: They still didn't know, yeah. Right? And then, well, darn well, they knew that a lot of people died on those ships. Every ship lost men.
0: So then they didn't know that you were alive until they got a letter from you.
13: Letter. Mm-hmm.
0: And how long was that?
13: It had to be when I got on a destroyer, because I never had anything.
0: So we're talking maybe even a month after it happened? They didn't know?
13: Probably right close to it, yes.
0: Mm-hmm. Yeah, wow. So you get put on a destroyer, which is very different from a battleship.
13: Oh, the regulations are altogether different. On a battleship, you had to stay in your own division, mm-hmm. your cleaning area, during working hours. You didn't go visit anybody, just a community, and you worked just like you do on the outside. And then when you wanted to go someplace, you had to get permission to leave the area. You couldn't go down in your compartment. You had to stay in your working area for your 8 hours. Then when I went on a destroyer, everything more relaxed. We didn't have to wear white shorts. We had dungarees to wear.
0: Uh-huh. And I'm just thinking here. I mean, maybe I should know better, because your birth certificate says you're 96, but you don't look 96.
13: Well, thank you.
0: And I'm thinking, it's hard enough for a guy to survive one of his ships sinking, let alone two, let alone the second one sinks on the third anniversary of the first one. I mean, this is kind of a hard-to-believe story you got here, Russ. But
13: yeah, I think a lot of people, I don't think people believe me sometimes when I tell them. I didn't know it was December the 7th that day when we were sunk. And see what was happening. We had to abandon ship because of the explosions. People were in the water floating around. The kamikazes knocked out our boat. We had two boats that knocked out those boats. Some of the rafts were broken. People were just floating around in their life jackets. And so we went up topside, and we threw everything over it would float. And we had some stages. Those stages we used to paint the side of the ship. Mm-hmm. So we saved one stage, and we had one wounded man. So we put this wounded man, after we got in the water, we put him on a stage, and he just paddled away. But anyway, there were still three of us left. And I don't know where the other survivors, the current or the tide, just carrying them out. And so here we are, three of us together, and we were going around this Japanese held island. We were headed out to sea. And I said, oh, my goodness. I thought sure the Japanese come and pick us up. They didn't. I think the current was so strong, probably they didn't have a boat to fight it. But anyway, pretty soon there was nothing, no islands out there, nothing but the one we just left. And pretty soon I saw a ship coming over the horizon. I was hoping it was American. It was. It was an American destroyer picked us up.
0: I want to ask you more about that, but it occurs to me that in those 3 years from December 7th, 1941 to December 7th, 1944, if you're on a destroyer in the Pacific, you saw a whole lot of other things that might stick with you. What were some of the other engagements that you guys were involved in?
13: We ran into two Japanese ships in 42. We opened fire on them. Of course, they opened fire on us, too. But the first one we hit, I can't remember how many salvos we fired. But anyway, we missed. Just we went over it.
0: Mm-hmm.
13: So they fired another five-gun salvo. And we hit the ship, and it exploded like an atomic bomb. There was, when we went over it, it was just nothing. No survivors whatsoever. So there's another one out there. It was a submarine tender. And, you know, tenders are their supply ships and then their machine shops and all
0: right.
13: that. And so we opened fire on it. And our projectile they explode. Just throws this shrapnel all over the place. We're trying to silence their guns. After we silence their gun, for some reason, they get them back in operation again. Hard to believe what those little Japanese can do, but they kept us going. However, we had to change over to armor-piercing shells to penetrate that seal.
0: Uh-huh.
13: Because those projectiles that hit that ship and they just explode.
0: And were you on a gun crew on the Mayhem, too?
13: Uh-huh. 5-inch 38, first loader.
0: Uh-huh. That gets tiring after a while, doesn't it? Picking up those big old shells over and over again?
13: 54 pounds.
0: That's all?
13: Mm-hmm. But you got to make sure that you can't let them wobble around in there because they'd go right up in the air, you know, when they ram it.
0: Yeah.
13: But anyway, I had to tell you about, we had a few seconds to just relax for a few seconds, you know, just intermittent. Well, I thought, well, I better look around. You know, if you got any time, you look for aircraft. I'm always afraid of aircraft.
0: Uh-huh.
13: And I was looking back aft, because most of the aircraft always came up behind the stern of the ship.
0: Mm-hmm.
13: And I saw something go across my face. And I thought, is that a projectile? And I looked in the water, sure enough. I saw that splash. And then I saw some more splashes. And then that upset me.
0: How close did they come to you?
13: You know, they just went over our heads, yeah.
0: Didn't hit the ship.
13: Yeah.
0: But it got your attention.
13: Oh, yes. You can't believe it.
0: What were some of the other places that you guys were with that destroyer?
13: Oh, I'll tell you about another battle. This is a good battle we were in. This moonlight night, four of us destroyers operating off of New Britain.
0: Mm-hmm.
13: And we came under, I think they said 63 planes that were attacking us. So we laid a smoke screen. I don't know if I can tell you this story, if it'll go through or not. But we laid a smoke screen, and we were attacked by the Japanese aircraft all night long. And then we finally got fighter protection in the morning, and that's when it ceased. But anyway, we were completely black. And we had quite a few black men aboard ship. And they said, now you're one of us. We had more fun. Those guys had fun with us.
0: Because of all the smoke screen.
13: The smoke, yeah.
0: You guys were just covered in it.
13: We were covered black, yeah.
0: Uh-huh.
13: Yeah, that was pretty good. That was a fun day there, I guess.
0: And for people, you know, some of our younger listeners especially, they might not realize that the military was still segregated at that point.
13: Yes,
0: wasn't
13: that's
0: integrated
13: right, yeah.
0: until after World War II.
13: But aboard our ship, they were just like us. They loaded those guns. They passed ammunition.
0: Mm-hmm.
13: Yeah.
0: Maybe this is a dumb question, but were you scared? Did you ever think, hey, I might not make it through this. I might not make it home to my family.
13: Many times.
0: Yeah?
13: Many times. It's just snap of a finger, you'd be gone.

0: I mean, I've heard a lot of different answers. Some guys say, no, I was never afraid. I just knew I was going to get there. Another guy said, I can't believe I did.
1: I was always afraid.
0: Yeah?
1: We didn't want to die. Who wants to die, you know, when you think about it?
0: And you had seen enough that did.
1: Yeah, right. And there were still young men.
0: Was there something that gave you hope or kept you going or made you believe that you might make it?
1: When you do it so many times, it's just one of those things. You just roll it off your shoulders and be brave. And
0: what would you say was the hardest thing to deal with?
1: The dead.
2: You had to confront that on the first day of the war and many more times throughout the war. And as for that capture of Los Negros Island in the Admiralty Islands northeast of New Guinea that Mr. Russell and the destroyer USS Mahan were supporting in February of 1944, it was an often overlooked but strategically significant move that experts say shortened the Pacific War by at least a month. General Douglas MacArthur himself was there on the cruiser Phoenix. The Mahan was one of nine destroyers that, along with those APDs Mr. Russell mentioned, carried troops to Los Negros, not knowing whether the island was really defended or not. So it was a stealthy, quick-strike invasion that carried a real risk of the unknown, but turned into a key success, and the destroyer Mahan was a big part of that. I have links to information about that battle for you at hometownheroesradio.com, and you'll also find connections to the Battle of Ormoc Bay, which would prove to be the last for the Mahan and two other American destroyers.
0: Your destroyer was sunk December 7th, 1944, and it was just peppered with kamikazes. And this was before a lot of people even knew what a kamikaze was. I mean, it wasn't until a few months later that they really came in swarms in places like Okinawa and other spots there in the Pacific. Had you ever seen a kamikaze attack before that day?
1: In 42, we were in this battle of, we lost a carrier that day and a destroyer, and I saw a plane hit a destroyer. I just thought we shot it, or somebody shot it down and hit the destroyer. But I look back now, was it a kamikaze attack then? Makes me wonder.
0: Maybe. But this wasn't something you guys were really prepared to consider, that they would crash intentionally into your ship.
1: Well, one time we had this Baka bomber came in. It's just an open pit plane with a big bomb in front of it, and you could hear it flying around out there just above the water trying to hit a ship. And that's when your hair stands up on end. I don't know why. You know, we're so used to planes flying, you know, enemy aircraft coming in. But it's scary. In Japan, Baka means crazy.
2: And isn't it crazy that he survived the sinking of two different ships exactly 3 years apart on December 7th of both 1941 and 1944? And also pretty hard to believe he's now 106. And we'll have the rest of Russ Russell's story when Hometown Heroes comes right back after this.
3: Why do I serve in the U.S. Navy?
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1: Welcome back to Hometown Heroes, honoring Albany, Oregon's national treasure, David Russ Russell, in a week in which one of America's last Pearl Harbor survivors turned 106. He lost 429 shipmates the day America was drawn into World War II. You can go read each one of their names on their own white picket at the striking USS Oklahoma Memorial on Ford Island if you visit Pearl Harbor. But 3 years later, on December 7th, 1944, he would lose 10 more shipmates on the destroyer USS Mahan when it fell victim to a relentless kamikaze attack off of the Philippines.
2: When we were making a landing on Ormoc, and of course we did our shelling, and then they sent us 26 miles north between Cebu and Leyte in case the Japanese ships came through. We could pick them up first, and that's when those 10 bombers came in just above the horizon.
1: Were you up topside?
2: Yeah, I was topside there. And then I had number three gun then. I was gun captain, number three gun. And I could see them coming in. One of them hit forward in the ammunition handling room. And then one came at us, and it exploded right in front of us. It just threw debris all over us. Pretty soon, here come another one in, and trying to wipe us out. And I could see that pilot trying to get that plane down. I saw him, he was going down, and I just glanced, and I saw him churning up the water. I don't know if he went down or what happened to him.
1: This is very unusual. A destroyer is not usually going to be targeted by a whole bunch of kamikazes. Usually they're going for a bigger target, right?
2: Like aircraft carriers.
1: Yeah. So what do you think made you guys so special? You were just in the wrong place at the wrong time?
2: That's it.
1: And maybe you don't have time to think about it while you're on a gun crew and stuff's exploding around you.
2: You're so busy. Thank God we were so well trained. You may not like that training we went through, but boy, oh boy, it pays off.
1: Saved your life?
2: Yep. Yeah, you're right. Mm-hmm. After those kamikazes hit us, the old man announced abandoned ship. We had to abandon ship because so much, everything was exploding, and that gasoline from those planes were burning. And one of them hit right there where the torpedo tubes are and knocked our mast and our stacks over. And we had two stacks at that time. And the torpedo tubes are right there, and that fire was right there. And that's probably the old man said, we better get out of here before they explode. Thank God those torpedo tubes did not explode.
1: You wouldn't be here.
2: None of it would be here. That's right. Yeah.
1: So you get into the water. You told us before you got one of the wounded guys onto that stage, which turned into a raft for him, basically, kept him afloat. And there were three of you total that were together in the water?
2: Yeah, three plus the wounded man.
1: How long were you in the water?
2: People ask me that. It seemed like we were in there an awful long time. I don't know. I can't tell you how long I was in that water. But I said something about 4 hours. Some guys, no, I don't think so, but, you know.
1: Did you have a Mae West or a tube around your waist? Or
2: just a life jacket.
1: You saw land, but that's Japanese held, so you don't want to go there, right?
2: No way. I thought the Japanese were going to pick us up, what I thought.
1: Yeah, it just strikes me that that's got to be a really helpless feeling.
2: Well, when you're at sea like that, it is a helpless feeling. Are we going to survive? That's, you know, you're talking about death. That is something different than aboard ship where you're fighting these guys. I don't know what it is, but...
1: So the four of you are floating for hours, and you don't know who's going to pick you up or if anybody's going to pick you up.
2: Right. Thank God I didn't see any sharks. In that warm water, you know, there are a lot of sharks.
1: And were you guys talking to each other this whole time?
2: Oh, yes. We stayed together.
1: What'd you talk about?
2: When we got off the ship, George Mower, he was living in Bothell, Washington. He says, you know what day this is? And I says, no. He says, this is December the 7th. I says, oh, no.
1: You and that date had a little history.
2: Yeah.
1: Man. Yeah,
2: that was wow. When this story picked us up, we were worn out, and I think it's, you know, the stress. But anyway, that ship was under attack all the time we were on that thing.
1: Yeah, so that's not exactly everything's over and great now and you're safe.
2: Oh, yeah.
1: When you were in the water, did you have a conscious thought of what's going to happen here and am I going to get out of this? What are my parents going to think?
2: Everything goes through your mind, everything, yeah. Wonder about your folks, and you wonder about the other guys.
1: So that must have been a pretty welcome sight when you saw that destroyer and you realized it was an American destroyer.
2: Very, yes. And they took a chance, too, you know.
1: Yeah, because they're making themselves vulnerable to stop and pick you up.
2: That's right.
1: How exhausted were you? Did they have to pull you aboard? Were you able to climb up on your own?
2: They had their cargo nets over the side. They helped us aboard, yes. We couldn't do anything but just watch.
1: Your bodies were so exhausted from all that.
2: You just want to rest,
1: I'm trying to figure a few things out here, Russ, and I'm thinking, okay, you survive Pearl Harbor when your ship doesn't, and 429 guys go down with your ship. You go through these seven other invasions that you're supporting as a destroyer. Mm-hmm. Then that destroyer sinks. You survive floating in the water for hours and get picked up. And then you get to come home for a little survivor's leave. Did you really want to go back? What were you thinking? Why would you want, if this has almost killed you all these times, and you've dealt with so many other guys getting killed, why would you want to stay in the Navy after the war was over?
2: Well, people I talked to said, stay in. There's no jobs. You know, all the jobs had been taken. And so I thought, well, I'll just extend my enlistment for 2 years. Well, I had so much time in. I said, where else can I retire in 12 years, you know, or 14 or whatever it was, you know.
1: So you stayed in for 20 years.
2: So I stayed 20. Mm-hmm. I get paid for 21.
1: What'd you do during the Korean War?
2: I'll tell you about Korean War. We were in Incheon before the war broke out.
1: Oh, really?
2: We got orders to go back to the States. So we proceeded back to the States, and a day before we got in Pearl Harbor, the war broke out. Of course, we knew war was going to break out in Korea. I took the train from Incheon up to Seoul, and they had all these army vehicles and Marine guards on the railroad track all the way up there and back.
1: Before the war started.
2: Just before the war started.
1: Yeah.
2: So anyway, the war broke out, and the next day we went into Pearl Harbor, took on provisions, and right back out to Korea again. Out in Korea, we would protect the carriers. Once in a while, we'd have to go in and do a little bombardment. You know, the Army or the Marine Corps needed a little help.
1: Mm-hmm.
2: Most of the time, after they went up above the DMZ zone, we operated out of Wonsan.
1: Uh-huh.
2: And Wonsan, you know, that's where they most of the evacuation took place when they left North Korea.
1: Uh-huh. Right.
2: We did quite a bit of bombardment. And
1: anything else from your 20 years in the Navy that you look back on? And
2: well, I'd tell you about Shanghai. When Mao took over Shanghai, we were in Shanghai at the time.
1: Really?
2: And so they gave us orders to sink cover, all hands sink cover, and proceed out to the Yangtze River. And so we went out the Yangtze River, dropped anchor, and we flew the battle flag.
1: Really?
2: You haven't seen a battle flag. Oh, when we came under an attack on our Japanese ships, the old man put up the battle flag. Oh, my goodness, you haven't seen anything till you see a battle flag. That thing is so huge. I don't know what it is. It's just everything just, you know, just puts goosebumps on you and you see it.
1: When you see it, when you're on that ship and it goes up, it's like pumping you full of something?
2: Yeah, it does, and I don't know why we flew a battle flag, because I guess we were in enemy territory at that time, you know?
1: Yeah.
2: I put 2 years in Europe, too, you know. I never had any money until I got out of the service and started working,
1: Well, and when you're talking about money in the service, it strikes me that you probably still have some of your money underwater at Pearl Harbor.
2: No, I was broke. but, you know, they sent some my locker. They got into my locker because all your clothes are extensive with your name on them.
1: Mm-hmm.
2: And they sent some little trinkets I had. They sent them to my mom. Yeah.
1: You mentioned earlier, because I asked you how you felt after December 7th. And you talked about the sentiments against the Japanese then and how badly people wanted to go over there and defeat them and kill them. And you made the statement that your perspective is very different now about the Japanese people.
2: When
1: did that change? Was there a moment that kind of became clear to you? That
2: I think when I first went into Japan, just right after the war ended, you know, and the people had nothing to do with this. And the kids would come out, the kids, and then pretty soon you get acquainted with the elderly people.
1: Mm-hmm.
2: And they always bowed to us. Thank you, thank you. They always thanked us. But when I saw General MacArthur up there in Daiichibu in Tokyo, those Japanese bowing to him, you know, I thought, how remarkable, you know. They think a lot of our leader, you know. Yeah.
1: So it didn't take long for you to get over that.
2: Oh, no. No, as soon as I met those people, they treated us so good. And let's see, when the Americans went into Japan, they cut up all the guns. Nobody had guns then.

0: They took acetylene torches and just cut up all the guns. They took all the machinery out of the warehouses. The Army really cleaned that place up. So nowadays, when they fight a war, I think you have to get permission to shoot somebody. It's different.
1: Have you been back to Pearl Harbor?
0: Yes, several times.
1: What do you do when you go there?
0: Oh, you just look, that's about all. I did go aboard the Arizona, and I got to talk to a few people, which, you know, sort of, they want to know what happened.
1: You look up at that white wall with all the names on it, and you recognize a lot of those names.
0: A few, just because some of those guys I went through training with.
1: There aren't too many of you guys left that were there. What should the rest of us who weren't there, what do we need to know? What do we need to remember?
0: Keep America strong. Watching these demonstrations on TV sort of bothers me. They want to take our way of life away from us, as far as I'm concerned. It hurts, you know. We fought a war to protect us and be free.
1: And another spot that I'm sure was powerful for you, the National World War II Memorial. You took a trip here a couple of years ago with...
0: Oh, that was a beautiful trip.
1: South Willamette Valley Honor Flight.
0: That's right. Mm-hmm.
1: That's a long trip.
0: It's a long trip, but we all sit around reminiscing about what we did.
1: What did they say when you told them your story?
0: They just, yeah.
1: You ever get that reaction? Is this guy for real? Did this all really happen?
0: Sometimes I think they don't believe me. That's the way I feel, yeah.
1: Well, it is pretty hard to believe, isn't it?
0: Well, yeah, just like you say, it is hard to believe, yeah.
1: What'd you think of the World War II Memorial?
0: Oh, it was great. I love those states where they arrange that. Mm-hmm.
1: You also saw part of that memorial, which is dedicated specifically to Pearl Harbor?
0: Yes, yeah.
1: You saw a portion of the president's speech?
0: Yes, And then all those stars up there, repping, is it 100,000?
1: 406,000 Americans who died in the war. That's what those stars represent.
0: Yeah, that was it, yeah.
1: What'd you think about when you looked at those stars?
0: It's just like when we were out at the Arlington. Mm-hmm. Why? All of them, most of them were killed in wartime, yeah.
1: Yeah, and somehow you weren't. I mean, you could have been one of those tombs or one of those stars.
0: I could have, right? And look, I'm still alive. And why? There's something out there doing something to us. I don't know what it is. There's something out there protecting us. You know, we had a lot of problems with our guns sometimes. They wouldn't work or something wouldn't work aboard ship. And every time we went into action, that ship was perfect. Everything worked perfect. Mm. Now, why? Can you explain that one?
1: I think there's a lot of unexplainable when it comes to your story.
0: Everything's unexplainable when it comes, right.
1: And I know we're bouncing around, but back to your honor flight experience. So you got to see all that back in D.C., the World War II Memorial, other monuments.
0: The one I really loved was that Korean. You know, when you go into battle, there's something about the guy's eyes, the fright, I think it is. Am I going to be killed or shot or wounded or what? I've seen that quite a few during World War II. Uh-huh.
1: You've seen that look in people's eyes?
0: That special look in their eyes, yeah.
1: Do you have that look in your eyes?
0: Probably. I think we all go through something like that. It's probably from fright. Like you say, are we going to survive this?
1: Mm-hmm.
0: Because, you know, after all, we're just survivors. That's all we are.
1: With a story to tell.
0: We got into Baltimore. Goodness, all the people. Congratulations. And a lot of military were there.
1: Uh-huh.
0: And then when we came back to Portland... Wow, what a celebration that was. I've never had that happen to me before. I'm just an old GI, you know. All I did is just bow to them like the Japanese bowed to us, you know, after World War II.
1: Did that make you feel that maybe somebody understands what you guys did and still cares about it?
0: That's sort of hard to believe people really know what we went through. I don't think anybody knows what we went through. They have to experience it themselves.
1: Well, I guess the next best thing is listening to you tell them about it, tell them your story and some of the things that you went through.
0: Hopefully it sinks in. Mm-hmm.
1: I think so. But I don't think you should use the word sink. You and that word don't have a good history.
0: Anyway, I think hopefully they believe me.
1: Well, I think everybody listening today believes you, and I want to echo what all those people at the Portland airport were trying to say to you when you got home from your honor flight. Thank you for serving our country.
0: That was it. That big thank you. Yeah, that's a good way of putting it. That was a big thank you.
1: And so was that drive-by parade this week in Albany, Oregon, for David Russ Russell's 106th birthday, one of only a handful of Pearl Harbor survivors left as we close in on the 85th anniversary in December. Thanks so much for listening to Hometown Heroes today. I'm Paul Leffler, hoping you'll join us again next time when we'll be reminded again through the stories of our veterans that freedom is not free.
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14: Welcome in to Retiring in America with Andy Barkate from California Retirement Plans. For some, retirement could be around the corner. For others, maybe many years away. Regardless, it can be scary not having answers to everything you need to know. For the next hour, get answers to some of your financial and retirement questions as Andy will use his three decades plus of experience to guide you along the way. Now, here's your hosts, Jen Rezac and Andy Barkate.
15: Thanks for joining us today on Retiring in America with Andy Barkate. I am Jen Rezac here today with Andy. He is the president of California Retirement Plans in Bakersfield. He's the author of the books Retiring in America and Retiring in America 2.0. And I'm guessing in those books, you talk about what we're going to start the show off with today, Andy. You talk about inflation.
16: It's such an uplifting topic.
8: Inflation.
15: I know. I'm the resident
8: inflation,
15: wet blanket.
8: We don't want to talk about it. We're going to talk about it, but it's just not a lot of fun.
15: I'm the resident wet blanket. So inflation, you know, for people who are in retirement and things change with their income status, this is a major concern. And I want to start by running some prices by you and just tell me what you think of these numbers. So $16 for like a combo meal, a fast food lunch, $19,000 for a family vacation, $65,000 for a brand new car. Would you say any of these prices sound outlandish, or do they sound about what we'd think that they should be?
8: I believe the $16 fast food lunch sounds a little high.
15: Uh-huh.
8: I believe it's probably correct. And I also think the $19,500 family vacation, I mean, I guess you could go a lot of places and spend more, but that's kind of a big price tag. You know, just to add something to that, my wife told me, we were driving around town last, we were actually going to an engagement party. And on the way there, she goes, Andy, you know how much a Georgia special cost? Now for people out there that are listening, a lot of you know what that is. That's from Doors, the ice cream shop. It's, uh-huh. It's basically unique to Bakersfield. They've got this concoction, which is heavenly. It's called a Georgia special. It's got chocolate, marshmallow, nuts, everything in it. It's relatively large, extremely unhealthy, but amazingly good. It's $17. I almost crashed the car. I went, what? She went and, was over there buying some ice cream. And they've got, the peppermint stick ice cream, which everybody out there in Bakersfield knows their peppermint stick ice cream. It's amazing. $20 for a little carton of, half gallon, I guess it would be, of ice cream. I went, okay,
15: yeah.
8: That's inflation. That upset me more than the $19,000 family vacation.
15: There you go. Well, and that's maybe a fancy family vacation, because, I've told you before, my family, we're road trippers, so we're not usually spending that much. But I can see, if you're talking about going abroad, flights, hotel, like it can add up. It really can. But let me tell you, Andy, what if I told you that an investment firm predicted those prices in an ad 30 years ago? That's where these numbers actually came from. Yeah,
8: that would be interesting.
15: So the Teachers Insurance and Annuity Association of America, they listed those prices that I said earlier as examples of what things could cost 30 years later, which is in the year 2026. And when the ad came out, people were laughing because they're like, come on, $65,000 for a car? I'm never going to pay that. But let's talk about if this should be a little bit of a reality check for 30 years from now, huh?
8: I tell you what, anybody around town that's just has recently bought a car, or let's even take it, this is Bakersfield, right? You bought a pickup.
15: Yeah.
8: $65,000 pickup truck is an inexpensive pickup truck these days. That's amazing. But you can spend $100,000 on a pickup in the blink of an eye.
15: Yeah.
8: Again, that is inflation. There's a lot of reasons there. And we've talked about it on this show. And when I'm on Terry Maxwell's show on Thursdays, we talk about it. Inflation comes up often. And I make the point of inflation is terrible. Inflation is the worst thing that can happen to an economy, in my opinion. It's like a cancer. When it gets in, it's hard to get it out. And sometimes you never get it out. I would much rather, Jen, take a recession. I'd take a recession any day over inflation. Recessions is a dip in the economy, and that gets better. That we go in and out of that. Inflation has a habit of staying. I mean, those prices that went up a few years ago, and we can list them all off. You all know what they are. Food, vacations, gasoline prices have come down some. The price of a car, the price of insurance, the price of repairing that car. All those things went up with inflation for a lot of reasons, and those things are probably not going to come back down.
15: Mm-hmm.
8: Once inflation increases prices, and inflation, Jen, measures the rate of increase in prices. So when prices go up because inflation's high and inflation backs off like it has, it doesn't mean those prices are going down. It just means they're going up slower.
15: Yeah,
8: so
15: exactly.
8: These high prices we're paying, as much as I hate to say it, get used to the new normal. Some of these things, they're not going down. And it's going to make things a little tighter. We've got to really adjust for it from a financial planning and an income planning point of view. And we're doing that here. But I tell you that the folks that retired 5 years ago, 10 years ago, it's stretching people.
15: Mm-hmm.
8: A lot of cases, the plans we put together, we had additional fluff in them for additional income down the road. But we're using that now. So
15: yeah.
8: I'm very happy we put that in. And I hope inflation backs off to be a lower, to be a lower percentage, and it's less of our life in the future as it was in the past. But we're still in that sticker shock part of our lives right now, where these things cost a lot more money, and they're probably not going to go down.
15: Yeah, and I think that's always a good reminder when we talk about things like inflation settling down or slowing down. It doesn't mean, like you said, oh, now cars are much cheaper. It means they're just not getting more and more expensive at the rate that they were. Some things we just have to accept is our new normal, our new reality.
8: I hate to accept it. I don't like to accept things like that. But really, we will probably get used to it, unfortunately. And, you know, the people that it hurts, inflation, it hurts the retiree the most. I mean, in general, if you're a low-income person, you know, inflation hurts you a lot, too. If you're making a lot of money and the price of going to the grocery store goes up, it's not going to affect you that much. It's annoying, but it's not going to change your life. If you're a lower income, or maybe you're retired and your income is a bit more fixed, it's something you think about all the time. I mean, it's you're now making choices. I have to buy this and I can't buy that.
15: Right.
8: And we as financial planners have to, well, one of the first things we are trying to solve for here at Cal Retirement, the first thing we're trying to solve for is income. We got to make sure you have good, solid income for a very long period of time and make sure that income is not going to be affected by things you can't control, like the economy, the market, all those kind of things. But as your need for that income goes up, your expenses go up because of inflation, you know, that really can stretch those kind of things. And, you know, we're doing that here is a you know, one of the normal things we do when we build a plan. But I tell you, folks that retired years ago, you know, 5, 10 years ago, it's really got to be stretching their budgets.
15: Yeah. So, Andy, when we're talking about those folks who are feeling a bit stretched, or maybe we want to get ahead of this, talk about some of the strategies that you can help walk people through or identify some of those gaps so we are better equipped to deal with things like inflation and retirement.
8: Well, if you want to talk about just basically inflation, that's more of an income planning question.
15: Yeah.
8: You know, when we're dealing with that, we're dealing with your taxes, we're looking at the things you invest your money in. But building that income plan, you got to look at where's my income going to come from? First of all, how much of it do I need? What are my expenses? And then, okay, then you can say, if my expenses are $5,000 a month, $8,000 a month, $10,000 a month, whatever that is, where's that money going to come from? For most of us, we're going to get some Social Security. And there's right ways and wrong ways to claim those Social Security benefits. So that's a whole other show that we can talk about. But that's going to be part of your income plan, your income puzzle. Maybe you're getting a pension, if you're lucky enough. How do you integrate your pension with your Social Security to get the most out of those two income sources? And then for most of us, the third leg of that income stool is going to be the money that we have saved, money in our 401ks, IRAs, different types of retirement plans. How can those assets be used to help us? And mainly, how can they be structured to supply nice, consistent, and in a lot of cases, because of inflation, growing income? So we're building those plans for people quite a bit, and it's different for everybody. I mean, literally, if there's 100 people that come in our office next month, there's going to be 100 slightly different plans that we put together because everybody's needs are different. And if you're nearing retirement, this is something hopefully is on your radar and hopefully is, you know, keeping you awake a little bit at night, because you want that good, solid income plan. Because if you're going to retire, you're going to voluntarily give up that financial security blank that you've had all these years, which is that paycheck. And now you're going to be getting your income from different places. So you got to make sure you know where that income is going to come from and understand how stable it is and make sure it's ample enough to pay your bills, not just today, but 5 years from now, 10 years, 20 years from now, because inflation is, like we've talked about, going to affect things. One of the things we might be able to do to help you with this, if you listen to our show before, this is something you've heard before, we have something called a Retire Right GPS. Now, that's a fancy name for a financial plan, and it's designed to look at all of your financial moving pieces when you retire. It's an income plan. It's a tax plan. It's a plan to take care of your 401ks and IRAs and help you protect your money and grow them and pay income. It's a plan that'll look at all of your pieces at the same time and make sure that they're put together the best way possible so you can have the best possible result. So if you're near retirement, maybe you're already there, you want to get your hands on the Retire Right GPS. It's complimentary. We do not charge for it. We never have. It's our way of just meeting people who are serious about doing things right. So All you have to do is grab your cell phone. It's probably right there next to you in your car. And just text the word GPS and send that to 661-690-1212. So text the word GPS and text it to 661-690-1212. And we'll make sure.

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1: This is Retiring in America with Andy Barkate. 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
0: Good morning, everybody. This is Andy Barkate. Thanks for listening to our radio show this morning. You know, most people spend more time planning a backyard barbecue than they do planning on what happens to their money, their homes, and their investments, as well as their loved ones when they're gone. 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
1: Thanks for joining us today on Retiring in America with Andy Barkate. Andy is the president of California Retirement Plans in Bakersfield. He is the author of the books Retiring in America and Retiring in America 2.0, talking taxes here on the show today. Because so many people spend decades saving for retirement. They're watching their 401ks and their IRAs grow. But there's an important question that they can fail to ask, which is how much of that money will I actually get to keep after taxes? Because think about this. If you have $1 million in your retirement account, Uncle Sam could be entitled to a good chunk of that, depending on your tax situation. You know, Andy, we talk about this all the time. It's hard to understand how people could overlook this, but they can be overlooked as far as retirement plans and preparing for retirement, right?
0: Well, Jen, there's a simple reason and explanation for that. You know, we don't like thinking about taxes. None of us like them. We know they're a fact of life. We go to our accountants at the beginning of the year. We pray that they do something that's going to save us some taxes. And then we don't think about it again until the next year. So it's something we want to get behind us. And I think we need, as being smart retirees, financially smart, we have to fight the urge of doing that. We want to actually plan our taxes. And I guess I can make a blanket statement, Jen, that if you don't have a tax plan, you're paying too much taxes. You really are. There's just things out there you can use that are very common. A lot of them have been in the tax code for years that will keep more money in your back pocket. But, you know, the old adage, you don't know what you don't know, it applies here. You know, there's an old saying, and I'm going to have to go find out who actually said this because I can't remember who said it.
1: Yeah.
0: But there's two tax codes in America, one for the informed and the other for the uninformed. And it's, you think about it, and it's absolutely true. It's absolutely true. Every now and then you hear, you know, somebody on TV complaining about some guy that, you know, for some reason didn't pay very much taxes and made a lot of money. Well, that person that didn't pay a whole lot of taxes just really understood how to use the tax code for their benefit. And again, we have to, as savers, as investors, as retirees, and as citizens, do the same thing. And there's so many things out there that we

0: I'm going to tell you, I knew I was going to probably mention it on the radio because it was such an interesting way to look at things. This person had retired several years ago, maybe 4 or 5 years ago, from a local company. And he had a 401k and it was pretty good size. And in that 401k, he had about half of his money was in his company stock. A lot of people out there have 401ks that they don't have company stock in, but a lot of you do. So if you've got company stock in your 401k, this something is it might be well something you should kind of put away in your memory banks. But now there's something called net unrealized appreciation, NUA for short, NUA. And I explained to him that he could take the shares of the company stock, not the mutual funds or anything else, but the shares of the company stock, and you can move them out of the IRA. And the only tax on that would be his cost basis. In other words, what he paid for those shares all those years when he was having money coming out of his paycheck to buy them. Well, to make a long story short, the value of his shares in his 401k were around $400,000, give or take. And over time, he'd only paid maybe $50,000 to $60,000 for those shares. And over 20 or 30 years, they just grew. So to make a, and again, to kind of short circuit this, he could take those $400,000 of shares of stock out of his retirement plan, put them in just a regular brokerage account away from his 401k, and only pay tax on the $50,000 that it cost them. A very small amount of tax to pay for taking that much money out of his account. Now, if he took them out as normal distributions out of his 401k, that whole $400,000 would be taxed as ordinary income. So you can see it's a very large tax break. And he kind of liked that idea. And I said, now let's take it a step further. I looked at his taxable income. And he'd been retired for a while. His wife and he were living on Social Security and his pension. And with this new senior deduction of $6,000 per person that the big, beautiful bill put into play, and along with his other standard deductions, his taxable income was going to come down from about, $85,000 down to probably almost $40,000.
1: Wow.
0: Now, so I'm building up to something, Jen. I know this is a long story, but
1: all right.
0: There's three capital gain tax brackets. Now, first of all, I forgot to mention when he sells that $400,000 worth of stock, bits and pieces of it, he doesn't pay ordinary income tax. He just pays capital gain on the gains only. So he gets it at a lower rate. Okay. Now, there's three capital gains brackets. There's a zero capital gain bracket, which most people don't know about. There's a 15 and a 20. Well, that zero capital gain bracket goes up to about roughly a little over $90,000 of income. Now, I just mentioned with his deductions and his exemptions, he will get his taxable income down to about $40,000. So now he's got about $50,000 worth of room that he can sell some of those shares every year if he wishes to and pay no taxes.
1: Wow.
0: So what he did is pretty much take $400,000 out of his 401k, which would ordinarily be all taxable, and pay tax on only about $50,000 of it and slowly be able to sell those shares when he wants to. He doesn't have to sell them and virtually pay no taxes if he does it the right way and plans that. There's three or four things we kind of cobble together to have that plan work. But the point being, you may think to yourself out there, well, that doesn't apply to me. Well, you might be true. But more than likely, there's several other items that will apply to you that you can take and use in your situation to basically put more money in your back pocket and reduce your tax bill, just using things that are already in the tax code in a lot of cases that have been there for years. And again, I'm hoping this is catching some people's attention, especially if you're nearing retirement or maybe you're already there and you've got good chunks of money in your retirement accounts and you've got good income sources. I guess what you can do, something that might help you, we actually put together a brochure on the Big Beautiful Bill. And it's been put together for a while now, but it explains some of the items that are in that bill and how they work that are more, I guess, attuned to individuals getting near retirement or maybe that are already retired. It'll give you some ideas how you maybe can use some of the items in this new tax legislation to put more money in your back pocket. To get that, you try to make it simple. Just grab your cell phone and text the word RETIRE and text that to 661-690-1212. That'll take you to a landing page. And in that landing page, there'll be many things that you can download and read that are more pertinent to financial planning and retirement planning. In that group, you will see something on the Big Beautiful Bill. You can download it, read it. You can

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1: Again, talking today with Andy Barkate. He is the president of California Retirement Plans in Bakersfield. I'm Jen Rizak alongside. And so as we talk today about being mindful of things like taxes, so many people are surprised to learn their Social Security benefits could be taxable as well, and that their Medicare premiums could increase based on their income. So let's talk about how being strategic here can help minimize some of those additional costs.
0: Well, you know, Jen, we all are going to, I say most of us are going to depend on Social Security as part of our income solution in retirement. And Social Security, believe it or not, is taxable in most cases. Now, depending on your income, your Social Security becomes more and more taxable depending on how your income grows. And your income will define how much your Social Security is taxed, like I just mentioned, but it also defines as how much premium you pay to purchase your Medicare benefits. And again, I know we're bumping up on a break, so we don't have time to go into detail. We'll maybe dig into this in our third segment. But Social Security is a big deal. I mean, the income you get is dependent upon many, many things. Literally, there's hundreds of ways to take your Social Security benefit. And it's going to give you different, each one of those ways is going to give you different income for the rest of your life. So you want to make a good decision on when the best time to take it is. And there's many things that play into that decision. Well, if you haven't taken Social Security yet, you're listening to us, or maybe your spouse has and you haven't. Well, we've got a brochure that might give you some ideas on how to make smart decisions on how and when to take your Social Security benefits. Now, the brochure is just called Social Security Decisions. And the way to get that brochure, and it's complimentary, of course, and you simply have to text the word retire and send that to 661-690-1212. Now, that'll take you to our retirement toolkit. And in that retirement toolkit, you see many things that you can download and read, many brochures. Among them is the brochure on Social Security. So you can go to that, download it, read a little bit about it, and it'll probably give you some good ideas on how and when to take your benefits and do it in a way that's going to benefit you the most, give you the most income based upon your situation. So again, text the word RETIRE and send that to 661-690-1212. And you can find the brochure, Social Security Decisions, right there, download it, and hopefully you'll get some good out of it.
1: 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He is the president of California Retirement Plans in Bakersfield. Again, text that word RETIRE to 661-690-1212. We've got a lot more insights from Andy coming up on the other side of the break. 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
0: 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This is Andy Barkate. Thanks for listening to Retiring in America Radio. You know what most people call tax season? Damage control. You gather all your W-2s, your receipts, you take a couple of aspirin, and then you hand it all to your accountant, and then you basically cross your fingers. Well, that's tax preparation. 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Now, tax planning is really where the magic comes in. 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
1: Thanks for joining us today on Retiring in America with Andy Barkate. Andy is the president of California Retirement Plans in Bakersfield. He is a member of the Forbes Financial Council, talking today about the potential impact of taxes on your retirement and just some of these areas where you don't always realize that there is an impact. There's like a domino effect, especially with things that we were just getting into right before the break about Irma. And my kids would say, Irma, who's she? Right?
2: You're right. Nobody likes Irma. And if your name's Irma, I'm sorry. I don't mean to, nothing personal there. But Irma is the acronym for a tax bill.
1: Yes.
2: You know, the government likes to put bills together and have names on them. They're catchy. You know, I think there's some marketing department inside the government that puts all these things together, and that's how they're a little bit odd. But IRMA stands for Income-Related Monthly Adjustment Amount. That's a mouthful.
1: Yes, it is.
2: What it really means and what it does, it defines how much you're going to pay for Medicare. And a lot of people said, wow, I just pay what I pay. Well, it's based on your income. The higher your income is, the more your Medicare is going to cost you every month. And the thing is, they go back 2 years. So sometimes if you make a bunch of money 1 year unexpectedly, well, you'll find out one of the unintended consequences of making that money. We all know it could be taxable. You'll get a surprise when you get your Medicare bills, or you see your Social Security check go down because Medicare comes out of your Social Security and now they're taking more out. So you've got less to go to the bank. So I guess let me give you an example of some of the things that could, one of the things that happens, and we see this quite often. You know, the old adage where you take an action and there's unintended consequences from that action you didn't really see coming. Well, this is exactly one of them. Now, what we'll see a lot is a lot of people have retirement accounts, IRAs, 401ks, different kind of company plans. And in most cases, the money in there has not been taxed. And we all know if we take some money out of there to spend it and use it, we're going to pay some taxes. Okay. We all know that. Now, we all know that taking that money out could bump us from our current tax bracket, maybe to a higher tax bracket. So we kind of see that coming. But what most people don't see coming is IRMA. And an example of that would be you just taking out a distribution from your 401k to say, go on a big trip, buy a car, redo the kitchen, whatever you feel like you want to do. And taking that additional money out, you figure out the taxes because that's right in front of you. We all see that. But then you find out later that you stepped up and went over an IRMA threshold, and now you're going to be paying more for your Medicare premium. It'll go up from, the first step is going up from $185 a month to about $250 a month. Then it goes to $350, $450, and just keeps on getting higher the more money you make. So you don't see that coming, and that can cost you. Now, it's times two, right? Because again, if you're married, you're both getting Social Security and both getting Medicare. That increases times two, and it'll literally go on for the next 2 years. Now, you can petition and have it changed, but nonetheless, people don't see that kind of thing coming. And we as financial advisors and as we do a lot of retirement planning as well as tax planning, we try to make sure that we can get you what you need from an income point of view to let you get done what you're trying to do in your life, but try to miss a lot of these little landmines that can pop up out there and get you that you don't know about. So we run into that quite a bit, Jen, and one of the ways to easily get around it is, okay, should we take the money out in 1 year? Maybe can we take the money out of your retirement account over maybe 2 years, get you the amount of money you need to do what you want to do, but keep your income down to a level where hopefully you won't jump a tax bracket and you won't trigger an additional cost, IRMA in this case, for your Medicare benefits. So it's just one kind of way to do that. And, it's just the old adage, I said it before in our last segment, you don't know what you don't know. You don't know how to avoid these things if you don't know they're out there to start with. You know, there's so many things out there, Jen, that people need to be paying attention to when they're dealing with their finances as they near and into retirement. IRMA is one of them. Taxes are another. How to protect your money is another. How to get income from those dollars that you saved in your 401k. Those are all things you want to pay attention to. And there's so many things that can be done incorrectly that are mistakes made, and those mistakes will end up costing you money. Well, because of that, and I've seen people make mistakes, you know, just because they didn't know what to look for. They were honest mistakes, and they were all easily avoidable had they known what to look for in the first place or known what not to do. Well, because of that, I sat down and wrote a brochure. It's called the Retirement Bucket List. Now, the bucket list is mainly a checklist of all the items, the programs, public and private, that you want to make sure that you're aware of before you retire, as you're nearing retirement, or as you're maybe starting the first few years of retirement. And the whole idea of it is you want to make sure you see these things out there and take account of them, that you actually see them coming, and you can actually make sure that you're not making that mistake. And these mistakes will typically cost you money down the road. The Retirement Bucket List is a short read, and the way to get that, it's a complimentary brochure. We've sent literally hundreds, if not thousands, of these things out over the years. Simply grab your cell phone and text the word RETIRE, and text that to 661-690-1212. Now, that'll take you to our Retirement Toolkit, and in that Retirement Toolkit, you'll see multiple things that you can download that are all financially based, and it'll help you with different items with your retirement or your financial planning for retirement. 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
1: 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Talking today with Andy Barkate. He is the president of California Retirement Plans in Bakersfield. I'm Jen Rezac alongside. And Andy, it does seem clear as you talk to us today, having the right tax strategy could potentially save a significant amount of money over our lifetime. I think that's pretty obvious based off of what you've been talking to us today about. So let's talk about the first step you could take if you want to start creating a more tax efficient strategy for your retirement.
2: All right, Jen, that's a great thing. It's a great question. And I think everybody out there should have a financial plan. But in that financial plan, you should also have a tax plan. Now, that tax plan is part of a good, well thought out financial plan. So to do something like that, you basically just want to understand where your income sources are coming from, not just now, but in retirement. And more than likely, if you're having multiple income sources, they're all going to be taxable and they're all going to be taxed differently. So putting together a good plan is going to be something that's going to actually have you understand where your income comes from, where it's going to be taxed, and also start to give you ideas on how to reduce the taxes on that. You know, for those of you out there listening, and you've heard this show before, what I'm going to say now is probably going to make your eyes roll a bit, because I talk about it all the time because it's very important. Now, in the past, you've heard me talk about a retirement roadmap. We're now going to call it the Kern County Financial GPS, because think about what a GPS does. It tells you exactly where you're at and exactly the best way to get where you want to go. And that's what you need your financial plan to use, your information, and tell you the best way to use it to have the best result that you can have to get where you need to be from a financial point of view. So, like I always say, if you are near retirement, maybe you're already there, you want to get your hands on your own Kern County Financial GPS. The best way to do that, it's complimentary. We'll put it together for you. No cost. We're never going to charge anybody for it. It's basically our way just to meet people who are serious about doing things right. So to get your hands on your own Kern County Financial GPS, just simply grab your cell phone and text GPS and send that to 661-690-1212. 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
1: 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This is Retiring in America with Andy Barkate. We got a lot more insights from Andy coming up on the other side of the break. 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
2: This is Andy Barkate from California Retirement Plans, and thanks for listening to our show this morning. You know, one of the most important pillars to a well-thought-out retirement plan is understanding how to save and invest your money properly and effectively over the years. Those 401ks and IRAs and other retirement accounts that you've so diligently worked hard and sacrificed to grow over the years, as you're near retirement, it becomes very important to understand how to protect that money from all the things that can take it from you. like bad investments, bad advice, and especially taxes. Over the last 40 years, California Retirement Plans has spent a lot of its time showing its clients how to protect their savings and retirement plans by basically helping you use them in the ways you need to and the ways you want to. Whether you want to use it for income in retirement or just grow it so you can use it down the road or maybe just to provide a legacy to your family. Many of you will be interested in how to reduce the tax bite on your retirement accounts so you can actually use more of your own money to spend it any way you want. Whatever your goal is, California Retirement Plans has the expertise and the tools to help you accomplish it. So when you realize making a mistake is not an option, just pick up the phone and give us a call and we'll set up some time to answer some of your questions. The number you can reach us at is 690-1212. Again, 690-1212 to answer a few of your questions and spend some time on the phone. 690-1212.
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1: Thanks for joining us today on Retiring in America with Andy Barkate. Andy is the president of California Retirement Plans here in Bakersfield. And we want to get to your questions in this part of the show today. So we'll get some insights from Andy on your retirement concerns. But then we're going to put Andy in the hot seat with a lightning round of think fast questions. So this will be a lot of fun. We'll start with some retirement questions because this is very much in your wheelhouse. This is very much your world here, Andy. First question, I'm guessing you've probably gotten this one a few times. What could be the impact on my pension if I decide to retire early?
2: Well, that's an obvious one. It's probably going to be lower. More than likely, it's going to be lower. And is that going to be a problem? Maybe or maybe not. I mean, of course you want more income, but the question comes in, are you going to have other sources of income? A lot of people that will retire early and take pensions. See, around California, we all know people like this. They work for some sort of a government agency, say they're a firefighter, police, a police officer, CHP, they can retire pretty early with a pretty doggone good pension. But what a lot of them do is they will retire and they will go back and work somewhere else. So they continue to work. So taking that smaller pension initially may not be a big detriment, but it's also got to do with what your expenses are. You know, if your expenses are under control and you're living within your means. And to me, retiring is just a math problem, Jen. You know, it's not an age, it's an income question. Traditionally, the longer we work, the more money we save, the more debt we pay off. So it's better to retire later. But if you've controlled your debt and you have good income sources and you've controlled your expenses, you may be able to retire early and be just fine. Now, we still have to talk about inflation and taxes. That's got to be factored in there. But what I normally do, a simple question, I take a really long answer to finish it. But usually taking that pension earlier means you're going to have less money, less income.
1: Yeah, there's so many factors to think about. Very few questions are super black and white with just one one obvious answer because everybody's so different that comes in to talk with you. Okay, how about this one? I'm guessing here's another one that's probably going to take a minute. How might healthcare costs affect my retirement savings?
2: Well, we all know healthcare costs
1: right?
2: Now, you know what? We drag conversations in that direction all the time. I just want to make sure people have thought. They've thought it through. Where are they going to get their health care benefits? How much is it going to cost? Everybody just thinks, well, okay, Medicare is going to be there and it's going to pay the bills. And then traditionally, that's partially true. Medicare is a good system, even though it's going to be constantly changing. It's not financially on good footing either, just like Social Security. Something's got to be done to get it, you know, more financially viable over the long run. But you want to make sure you've got good health care because you want to, that's a cost that we all know we're going to end up bearing. We're going to, as we age, things change. We start to slowly need more medical attention. And we want to have those costs of all that medical attention pushed off on somebody else, on some insurance company, on Medicare, the government, whoever it is. But you want to make sure that you understand how those benefits work. And again, the cost of those benefits is probably going to go up. So you want to make sure you factor that into your annual budget in retirement. But also don't forget long-term care. Long-term care is a very big issue, and it's not covered by Medicare, and it's not covered by traditional health insurance either. So it's usually a separate policy. And again, if you never need Medicare, great. But we just don't know that. So the stats will tell you that if you're over 65 years old today, chances are about 80% you're going to need some kind of long-term care help eventually. And it can be anywhere from a few thousand dollars a month to $10,000 or $12,000 a month. It just depends. So that can wreck your retirement, yours and your spouse's, very quickly. So it's something to consider. And if you can afford some sort of long-term care coverage, if that fits in your budget, it's really something you should probably think about.
1: Absolutely. All right. Here's another question. How do you calculate for inflation when trying to figure out if you've saved enough? And this is one of those ones that I feel like it can go up, it can go down. It's kind of a challenge.
2: Well, we usually use an inflation number of about 3% on average for most expenses. Some, like healthcare, we use a little bit higher inflation number, but we factor that in because it's going to go up. We all know that. And for years and years and years, Jen, we talked about inflation. Everybody kind of just rolled their eyes because there really wasn't much. Well, that changed a couple of years ago. And now we all know what inflation means and how it can really change things. So I think, folks that are retiring today and maybe a few years from now, or maybe just recently retired, have a different appreciation of how inflation can really affect them over the long run. So it needs to be calculated in just about everything you spend your money on.
1: Yeah, I mean, it really can impact so many different areas. Andy, as you're talking through this, as you're thinking about some of these different challenges like inflation or healthcare costs or income decisions, like what's going on with the pension, how do you talk to people about sorting through all of this? What are some ways we can get started sifting through all of this?
2: Well, I think the best time to start is anytime you think about it. I mean, sooner the better. Even if you're 55, 60 years old, and you really haven't started thinking about how I'm going to retire and I haven't built a plan, well, start building it today. I mean, it's never too late. But honestly, the earlier you start, the better it's going to be. You want to understand where your income sources are going to come from. You want to understand how much your expenses are going to be and what they're going to be when you retire. How much money you've saved, how that can help you. Can it generate income for you? What's the best way to use Social Security? If you're going to get a pension, how are you going to maybe dovetail that into Social Security? Mm-hmm. Look at the tax code and figure out what can I do? What pieces of the tax code can I use to pay less money to the government so I can keep more in my pocket and spend it? There's so many things to look at. And if you've listened to our show before, we've talked about a Retire Right GPS. Now, the Retire Right GPS is mainly our pet name for a financial plan. It's something we put together. Nobody else in town, nobody else in the area, actually nobody else in the country does this as far as I know. But it's making sure that all of your financial moving pieces are together in one place so you can see them and see how they're going to play out over time. The Retire Right GPS is mainly an income plan, a tax plan, can be your investment plan, estate plan, all into one. So you get all your data in one place. You can see how you are today. And again, you can make sure you're going to get from point A to point B the most effective way, just like a GPS. It tells you where you're at and the best way to get to where you want to go. That's exactly what the Retire Right GPS is designed to do. And it's complimentary. We do not charge for it. The only thing we get out of it as a company is we get to meet people who are serious about doing things right and making sure they're not making any mistakes. So in order to get it, just simply grab your cell phone and call the office. You can call 690-1212. Now, again, it's Saturday morning. We're not in the office. You'll get our voicemail. So when you call that number, just leave a message. Tell us who you are. Tell us how to reach you. And just say, you want to talk to Andy about having him run a GPS for me. And we'll call you back on Monday and just set up a time to talk on the phone a little bit and just kind of get acquainted and explain a little bit what we'll need to run those numbers for you. So again, grab your cell phone and just call 690-1212 and tell us you want a GPS. We'll call you back and get it done.
1: Talking today with Andy Barkate. He is the president of California Retirement Plans in Bakersfield. And now we come to the part that Andy has been dreading for this whole show. We're going to take a few minutes for our lightning round to help us get to know Andy a little bit better. So,
2: yes,
1: Andy?
2: See, lightning round usually assumes something's going to happen quick.
1: Well,
2: it may not.
1: All right.
2: Okay.
1: Here we go. Some of these might just come to you like, boom, right away. Okay. What's on your bucket list?
2: Wow. That's a great question. Wow. There's a lot of things on my bucket list, but my personal bucket list. Now, people, and Jen, you know this, but some people out there that are, a lot of our clients listen to this show, and it will not surprise them to know that one of the things I like to do, my favorite hobby, is fly fishing. I mean, if I can stand in a river with a fly rod, That is my happy place. I would always want to go fly fishing in New Zealand.
1: Ooh,
2: there's supposed to be not many people go there. There's supposed to be a lot of fish in very

0: a big fish. So I think I need to go catch a couple one of these days. So that's one of the things on my bucket list.
1: All right. Who is your favorite athlete of all time?
0: Oh, my gosh. Of all time? Yeah. Wow. It just goes everywhere. I would probably have to say, I mean, I have a name in my head, but, you know, there could probably be another 50 names that I would feel the same way. I would say it's Lou Gehrig.
1: Okay.
0: Lou Gehrig, number four from the Yankees back in the day. You know, just guy that played every single day. And back then, they didn't have team trainers sitting on the bench, right? They got hurt and they took an aspirin and had a Band-Aid put on it and went back in the game. Very tough guy, you know, good person, never got in any trouble. You know, unfortunately, that's what Lou Gehrig disease is named after, right? So his career was shorter, but it was an amazing career. And somebody I think anybody can look up to.
1: Yeah. All right. That's a solid answer right there. Is there a movie that you'd watch over and over again? It can be silly. It can be serious. You could admit anything to
0: it. You know, this is not going to be, it's not going to reflect on me well when I tell people what this is. And if my wife is listening, she's rolling her eyes because she knows exactly what I'm going to say.
1: Okay.
0: Animal House.
1: I knew that's what you were going to say,
0: I realize it. There is nothing intellectual or socially redeeming about the movie at all, but it's just funny. And, you know, the first time I watched Animal House, I was in college, right?
1: Well, of course.
0: Yes. Yeah, so that's probably one reason I thought it was so funny. It was about college and they had yoga parties and they were, you know, they were just complete imbeciles. But
1: I was going to ask if you're ever going to have like a client event where it's a toga party. You could.
0: No.
1: Don't do it. Oh, my gosh. All right. All right.
0: Move on before I say something really stupid. So,
1: you know, but I bet a lot of people are reflecting back to some of those movies from their younger years, back when they were in college, back when they were in high school. It's just fun to think back on what we were entertained by back then. And we still are to this day. So that's all right. That's all right. Okay, Andy, last one to kind of bring us home here. Earliest financial lesson, and this is probably something that your clients can learn from as we kind of bring it back to our financial heart of the show.
0: I know what the answer to this is. Very easy for me.
1: Okay.
0: You know, in the foreword to my book, till I talked a little bit about my dad, you know, and what he made me do is when I was in early on in college, and it kind of formed the way I thought, and now I'm doing this for a living. He was a math teacher. He used to buy stock and he'd be sitting back on his desk and this is before computers, the internet, any of this stuff. He had his little chart stock book and I'd see him flipping through it and trying to find stocks he wanted. Well, one day he said, come here, I'm going to teach you how to do this. And he sat down and said, here's the stock guides and the mutual fund guides. I want you to go through there and I want you to find a mutual fund that you need to buy and then you have to justify it to me.
1: Oh.
0: So I spent some time. You know, I basically looked at, you know, the rate of returns, right? Which ones had more consistent rate of returns for the longest, which is important. And I picked one and I had to justify it to them. And, you know, and then I bought it because, okay, now I got to put some money in it. Now, keep in mind, I was in college at this point, right? And he talked me into putting $100 a month into this mutual fund. Now, back in the day, $100.
1: That was a big deal.
0: That was a big deal. And again, you know, that bought a lot of beer and pizza, $100. So, but I did it. And the thing is, I did everything wrong. That's my whole point about being a lesson. You know, the market was going up at the time. So I'd put money in, I'd get a statement. They were all paper statements. There was no electronic statements, right? Everything came in the mail. I get a statement. Oh, I made money. Great. You know, so I was automatically putting it in out of my checking account. And it was great. Well, all of a sudden the market started to fall. And I'd look at my statement. I went, wait a minute, I put $100 in and my account fell $100. So it's like I just threw my money away. And I was too young and green to understand that I was buying shares and it didn't, at that point, it didn't really matter. So what I did is stop putting money in and started taking money out, which is exactly the opposite of what you want to do. And I tell that story to clients every once in a while. And we all kind of sit there and laugh because I was probably, gosh, 19, 20 years old. And I just sat there and made mistakes of being too emotional when I was making decisions. And that taught me a lot of what not to do. You know, when the market falls, especially when you're younger, you want that to happen. And you want to keep buying because you're buying shares at a reduced price. And eventually, and maybe not that

0: and far off, those shares will go back up. And the fact you bought them cheaper is going to make your account flourish this that much quicker. But, you know, if I would have talked to my 20-year-old self, I would have said, keep buying. And I didn't. So it was a lesson.
1: All right. What a great lesson to share with us. And as we close out the show today, I want you to remember the number that Andy has shared throughout the show today. That's 661-690-1212 to reach Andy Barkate and the team at California Retirement Plans. 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
2: A big week upcoming. I'm Paul Stevens, Fox News. President Trump is set to join world leaders at the UN General Assembly next week in New York City.
3: President Trump is expected to repeat his calls that Iran cannot have a nuclear weapon when he addresses the United Nations General Assembly in New York next week. Despite the war, the State Department has allowed a core Iranian delegation to attend the event. Iranian President Masoud Pezeshkian is reportedly one of the officials who has been granted a visa, but a senior administration official did not say whether there will be any meetings between the U.S. and Iran. The General Assembly comes against the backdrop of Chinese President Xi Jinping's state visit to D.C. China's relationship with Iran is under the spotlight. China is accused of propping up Iran's war machine by buying its oil, supplying the regime with weapons and even intelligence that's helping to target U.S. troops, allegedly.
2: And that's Fox's Madeline Rivera, and this is the Wall Street Journal reports U.S. officials think Iran obtained some high-resolution satellite imaging of an American base in Jordan from China and before an attack that killed three U.S. service members. President Trump announcing a major security deal with Denmark and Greenland.
4: President Trump declaring victory in this historic deal with Greenland and Denmark, writing in a Truth Social post that the deal, quote, "I am pleased to announce the United States of America has entered into an agreement with the Kingdom of Denmark and Greenland that gives the United States permanent control over security and all other needs in Greenland, completely addressing all of our many U.S. concerns there. It will be no cost to the United States. We will immediately begin the process of developing a large military presence in the appropriate part of Greenland. Additionally, from now on, no U.S. adversary can ever have a base in Greenland, have a military presence in Greenland, or make sensitive investments in Greenland without our express written approval."
2: And that is Fox's Chanley Painter. 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
19: The Thank you for joining me on the program today. Joining me now is Judge Vance Day. He is the senior counsel to the Deputy Attorney General of the United States, and he's going to be speaking in Fresno on September the 24th at the 4th Annual Mighty Men's Steak Night. And, Judge, we are so honored to have you with us today here on the program and looking forward for you being here in Fresno here just in a few days.
1: Oh, Jim, it's my pleasure. Thanks for having me.
19: I understand that you are going to be one of the guest speakers at the 4th Annual Mighty Men's Steak Night. I've told the people a little bit about you. I think one of the reasons, obviously, your current position as the senior counsel to the Deputy Attorney General, but also your past involvement with Promise Keepers. What are some of the things we're going to hear that night?
1: Well, one, I love it when men get together because you have men who understand who they are in Jesus Christ, their purpose, their identity, and it really enlivens the church and the community. It's the most amazing thing. So when guys get together, it's really important that we focus on what is really critical to us in our churches and our communities. I'm going to be talking primarily about that men are not created to be passive. And too many men today are just sitting back and letting things happen. We're designed to be interveners. We're designed to promote and protect and plan with and play with and pray with our families. And so many times men, because the world moves so quickly, they feel like they really can't even keep up. They just step back. So we're going to be talking about that, Jim. And it's important that men in the area understand that they have a calling. And when they step into it, they're going to feel that sense of great satisfaction about leading and being the type of man that they've always thought they should be.
19: One of the things that's been in question today is just basically gender identity, the roles of men, and how that has become so fluid. What do you say about how we have seen the erosion of the role of men in society?
1: Well, I'm from Oregon. I'm Central Oregon. I know the difference between fertilizer and facts. And so when you look at that kind of issue, you just have to name what it is. It's just garbage. There are two genders. God created two genders. And people have a variety of feelings. Nothing wrong with emotions, but you really can't change your gender. And so when this fluidity happens and men start to feel like, well, I don't even know what a guy is supposed to do anymore. I mean, you know, you get on one hand people screaming about toxic masculinity, and so men kind of step back from that. On the other hand, they want you to, you know, be more like a female and really change in that direction. Men need to understand that we're created for connection, first with God and then with each other. And on that each other kind of realm, we have to understand that we have different roles, and they're good roles. They're proper roles. We work together. We don't lord it over. It's not about power and control. Men should not be into power and control. Men should be into clear-eyed leadership. And so, right along with their wives and other people in the community. So, this confusion that's happening in our culture, I think, is transient. People realize what the facts are. People realize why we're created. And people realize that you can't mix those up. So I'm looking forward to, frankly, a return to normalcy, and I think it's coming.
19: Well, when you talk about a return to normalcy, we in California know little about that because we live in California, and there's not a whole lot normal about the state of California. Let me ask you, because you've got an extensive background, obviously, as a judge and also a political career and now in the department as the Attorney General's senior counsel, what role do you think that men need to play in helping to correct some of the ills of society, specifically in the political arena?
1: Well, we have to understand, I think, as a basis, you know, look, your starting point guarantees your outcome. And so when you start off on the wrong premise, you're not going to get very far. And if you do get far, you're not going to be successful. So there, at least biblically, there are four forms of government: individual government, church government, family government, and civil government. And if you can't understand or at least govern yourself, the need to govern yourself, you're not going to be able to govern your family or your church or your state or your nation. And so individual government is critical to how we function as a constitutional republic. And we've lost that perspective. You know, when people say, well, I've got the freedom to do anything, darn well please. Well, actually, you don't. And you have to govern yourself according to the laws of nature and nature's God, as well as the basic constraints and boundaries that are around you. So men really have to focus on that self-government perspective. And when they get that, and they start to lead their families out of love and help guide and move with their families in certain directions that they desire to go in that are natural and good, then they can step out into church government and civil government. So it kind of grows from that sense of individual government. And I think that's why we're so successful as a nation, is that, you know, those who founded this nation in generations past had to struggle in order to make a living and push through really difficult things. And when life gets so easy, sometimes we get soft. And we don't move forward with that type of vigor and that determination that survival causes us to really seek.
19: Let me ask you about your current role, senior counsel to the Deputy Attorney General. We're seeing crime go down in our nation. Talk to me about your position there and how you see the future.
1: Well, I appreciate that question. One, because I'm here as a private individual, and I'll be speaking to the Mighty Men's Group as a private individual, so nothing I'm communicating to you or to them is really U.S. policy. I am very, very proud of the Trump administration because they understand that when you plant corn, you don't get rutabagas. You know, when you take an action, there's a reaction. And so with regard to crime, you can't baby criminals. You have to have a strong standard. The law has to be applied. And the rule of law is so critical. What we saw in the Biden administration, and really in the Obama administration, in my opinion, is this sense that they could modulate how they should apply the law. Well, that's not the rule of law. The rule of law applies to all people, at all times, in all places, in an equal manner. You can't pick winners and losers when it comes to applying the law. You apply it. Now, maybe on the end of judgment, maybe in the sentencing, you can apply some mercy because of the person's attitude and or how that happened, but you still have to apply the law. And that's why the Trump administration, I think, is being so successful in lowering crime and creating safety for people, because they understand human nature. If you start with the presupposition, again, like you and I've talked about, your starting point guarantees your outcome. And if you start with the starting point that everybody's good, and if you just let them alone, they'll really do good things. Well, again, that's not reality. You know, human beings are brutish, mean, and nasty in many ways. And so we have to move, you know, our society in a way that helps say to people, look, you violate the law, there is a consequence. And then, of course, we encourage that goodness. And that's what Scripture says, that in Romans 13, that the civil magistrate is designed, is given the authority to punish evil and encourage good. And I see that in the Trump administration daily.
19: Well, that's one of the things that we're very thankful for to see. I just call it common sense that has come back to government. We're hoping for more of that here in the state of California. Judge Day, thank you so much for spending some time with us today. I know you've got a busy schedule, and I appreciate you talking about looking forward to you being here in Fresno on September the 24th.
1: Thank you, Jim, for the time. I'm looking forward to speaking to the men and being back in California. We'll see you then.
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1: So our governor is out campaigning, and he's there in Alabama. Ever been to Alabama? Beautiful state. South Carolina, North Carolina. It's different, folks. It's different than California. There's no way to say. I mean, they talk different. I kind of like the accent. But it's just a whole different way of life. It's amazing. You can go to different parts of the country and how different culture, how different attitude of people is or however you say it. It's just different. And you go to the South, Alabama, Carolinas, Georgia. It's just different. Now you get down to Florida, because Florida's got so many people moving to it from everywhere else. It kind of has a mix to it. But the friendliness, the hospitality, well, those of you from the South, you know exactly what I'm talking about, or those of you that have visited. So our governor is down there, and he's talking, having these meetings and meeting with folks and sharing about how wonderful California is and what a great job that he could do. And he, although when you see the pictures of him talking to these folks, it looks like they have very little in common. I mean, really, here he is, Mr. Hollywood, and you've got farmers and ag, and they've been doing a hard day's work. And they've been out in the fields. They've been working with their agriculture, with their livestock. And so here he is again. And I'll use the word Mr. Hollywood, kind of like when he comes to the valley. So that's what really got my attention here. Is I think we would have a lot in common with the ag workers there in Alabama or South Carolina, rural areas, as what we would have here in Central California, because we're also very ag-based, obviously. And so that's why I was interested to see, okay, how's he going to respond to those people compared to what he responds to here? He noted in his speeches that California is home to major agriculture, manufacturing, forestry, hunting industries. Here's what he said. Here's what he brought to them. He said, Californians, the ranchers, worry about diesel and fertilizer cost. Farmers confront the consequences of trade and tariff policies. The diesel prices that we are paying here, the gasoline prices that we are paying here, you know where they come from, don't you? They come out of Sacramento. They come out of his administration. They come out of his party. And so for him to go out there and say, yeah, I'm just worried about these, and that's what we're worried about, he has the ability, his party has the ability to change all of that. And he says that they're worried about it. He said, and I quote, the challenges of ignorance, poverty, and disease are incredibly familiar. And the recipe and strategies to solve for that are very similar to California and here. I don't even know where to start when I hear him say stuff like that. The messes that we are in here in the valley, when it comes to ag, when it comes to fuel prices, when it comes to electric prices, all those things, taxes, all of that, come out of his administration. Come out of the Democrats that are controlling Sacramento. And he wants to go out there on the other coast and act like, oh, we exactly know. He doesn't understand. He's not being affected by the decisions that they are making.

0: there in Sacramento. He says that, you know, when I get outside of my home state, I begin to see some of these problems that we have in common. Look at the price of gasoline in any other state here in this union, including Alaska or Hawaii, especially Hawaii, and you'll find that we still have the highest price gasoline. Why? Because of the taxes. I'm looking forward to a vacation I'm going to take here in a few weeks where I'm going to travel out of state because I can't afford to travel in state because of the gas prices, or in my case, diesel prices. Have you seen the price of diesel right now? So much of it is simply because of the price that we in California, and diesel affects farmers because of trucks and tractors and equipment that has to be run on diesel, are obviously the trucks that are traveling on the road. And he's out there telling the people on the East Coast, well, we're so worried about it here, when he has a truck. He says, we stopped showing up talking about the problems that we are facing is because we haven't been engaged. He said, I remember a case where we just saw red and we said it's not worth the drive. In other words, going to states that are red so they want to doesn't want to get involved with them. So that used to be the way that used to be. And now he's doing it. This is a red state. This is Alabama. This is North and South Carolina. He said there was a time that we as Democrats, that when we saw red, we just wouldn't even go there. We would say it's not even worth the drive to go there. Can I just ask you a question, Governor? What about the Valley? What about the Valley? You're so concerned to go all the way to the other side of our nation to talk to red states because of your campaign, but you can't come and engage with the problems that we're having here in the middle of California, the red, quote, part of California, the flyover part of California. Again, my question is, who is this guy? Who is he that when he goes outside the state that he sells this bill of goods? And I don't know if our signal gets to Alabama. Probably on maybe on a starlit day or something. But they need to hear this, and I hope they see through it of exactly what he is saying and how insincere he is because of the actions that we have seen. Newsom said he does not believe government. Now, I'm quoting him. Newsom said he does not believe government has, quote, a pill for every problem, and argued that Democrats have sometimes emphasized opportunity without placing enough emphasis on personal responsibility. Who is this guy? Somebody better check. This could be an imposter. Then he talks about Democrats believe that we don't have personal. Look at what they are doing. Look at the nanny state that we live in, that they do believe that government can solve every problem. Remember that old program, What's My Line, where they had the three guys and the panel would ask him questions about they would say, here's this guy, and he was this and that. He was a skydiver. And so they would ask them all questions to try to find out who the real guy was, the real skydiver or whatever it was. And then they would cast the votes. And at the end of the show, they would ask the question, will the real whoever please stand up? And you'd see him go back and forth. That's what I would ask about. Will the real Gavin Newsom please stand up? Now, we know the real Gavin Newsom. We know what his administration has done to this state. We know the promises that have been made. We know what he said that he was going to do. I mean, we can trace this all the way back to the mayor of San Francisco and just follow it from there to Sacramento. And now he wants to take it through all the offices of Sacramento. Now he wants to take it to Washington, D.C. I want to know who this guy is, that he's selling that kind of bill of goods. I find it personally insulting. I found it to the point where he's talking about how he really cares for the needs of agriculture there in Alabama or in South or North Carolina. Why do you care about it here? Why don't he engage to help us get water here? I mean, I'm singing to the choir, and I can hear a lot of you out there saying amen because you understand exactly what I'm saying. We have been going for decades now under this administration in Sacramento. The water problem, the tax problem, the price of fuel problem, and just write down the list of all the things that have had such an impact negatively. And now he's going to go to the East Coast and go to red states there and talk about how he cares and how he's concerned and how we face the exact same problems. Well, if that's the case, I wish somebody in that crowd would have stood up and said, "Well, excuse me, how did you answer that problem in California? So if we've got the same problems, then how did you answer that problem? What did you do out there to help ag? What did you do out there to help the price of fuel? What did you do out there to help lower the cost of items?" I wish somebody would have asked him that and see how he would have answered it. Oh, they had some interesting things. He did an interview while he was out there. And you want to talk about his true colors, his true motive coming through? Oh, yes, it did. It came through very loudly. Take a break. Come back. I'm going to play you some of the things that that Gavin Newsom said in the interviews that he did while he was out on the East Coast.
1: Getting to the truth of the matter. Jim Franklin will be right back.
2: Did you know? 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
4: So our governor was out on the East Coast recently, just a couple of days ago, Alabama, South Carolina, North Carolina. He's out there campaigning. That's what he's doing. We know that. Otherwise, why would he be out there? But he was really just trying to say how he understood, how he felt their pain when it comes to agriculture, because he was in an area that predominantly agriculture, hardworking people, and it's the red states out there, and how he really can identify with them. My point is, why doesn't he identify with us in his own state, right here in the Central Valley, which is predominantly red in most ways, but we're the flyover part of California. He talks about his concern for Alabama because of the price of diesel. Why is he not concerned about Tulare with the price of diesel, or Fresno with the price of diesel, or Bakersfield with the price of diesel? Why all of a sudden it is I'm concerned about those out there on the East Coast? Why? Because he's got the ability to change that. His party does there in Sacramento. So he did some interviews while he was there. And his real colors came out about what he was wanting to do. Now, in the article, they talk about how he was willing to sit down with all different types of people and have conversations with him via his podcast. You know, when everybody was doing podcast, he had a podcast, and he had those who he disagreed with on. I mean, he even had Charlie Kirk on. And that if you ever want to listen to something entertaining, go back and find that. Literally, listen to Gavin Newsom and Charlie Kirk. Sadly, we're here at the one-year anniversary of the loss of Charlie Kirk. And I like to revisit some of the things that he said, some of those interviews that he did, some of the conferences that he spoke at. And you really begin to realize how sharp of a guy this guy was. What a command he had of his subjects, of what he was talking about, and his ability to connect with an audience. And you want to talk about going into hostile territory. He did. You know that. You've seen the videos. How he would go right out on college campuses. He would approach to the point that, hey, if you disagree with me, come to the front of the line. And he would deal with them in a pleasant way. I say that. He wasn't rude to people, but he would not back down. And so Gavin Newsom would say, see, I had people like that, and I'm willing to talk to them. So the reporter asked him the question about, well, would he continue the podcast? Would he continue? Listen to what he said.
5: Would you keep the podcast if you were president?
6: That's interesting.
4: Oh, you should. I wish, again, this is Love Radio, but this is where I wish we were TV. Because you should have seen his face light up. I mean, it lit up. Would you continue the podcast if you were president? I mean, for just a moment, he was the president. He was, well, listen to him. He's giddy.
6: As president, a presidential podcast, that's kind of a little different than a fireside chat. It's kind of a modern.
5: It is. Is that a good idea?
6: I'm sitting back. I'm thinking. I'm thinking about what I wear.
4: Now listen to him. He's already figuring out what he's going to wear as president when he does his podcast. Now, does that not show you substance? Does that not show you where his mind goes to? He was all this about, well, this is a platform we can talk with people who disagree with us, and we can sit down and we can have conversations. But when that idea came to him, because apparently he never had thought about that, he was giddy when she said that. What? Oh, President, I could. It's not a fireside chat. Those of you who've watched Gavin Newsom, you know his body language. You know how he's swaying back and forth, how his hands are moving back and forth. I don't know what to wear. Should I wear this? What would I look like? What? How would I do my hair? This is what he goes to. Listen.
6: Was it a sweater? Is it more relaxing, approachable?
5: Depends on the season. I don't know.
6: I feel my physiology changed.
4: My physiology changed. I'm laughing. But in reality, that shows where he's at. That shows where his mind goes. That shows when suddenly he, for a moment, just has this vision of him as the President of the United States, not a fireside chat. Is he Mr. Rogers? Is he going to put the sweater on and come in and just glad to be in the neighborhood and I want to be your friend? Now, that's where his mind goes. They ask him another question because, as you're very well aware, people are very critical of California. Not the people of California, but the policies of California. And the things that they've done. I mean, who wants the price of gasoline in California? Have you ever heard anybody in any other state in this union say, you know what, I really wish we had the price of gasoline in California. I wish we were paying what they're paying for their electric bills. I wish our insurance, our car registration was as much as California. Of course not. Of course not. So whenever that's brought up and he talks about how great California is, and people say, but wait a minute, what about the homelessness? What about the crime? What about all that? Listen to how he answers this question.
6: I'm not naive about people's perception of me or California and the California derangement syndrome.
4: The California derangement syndrome. Wait a minute, where did he get that? Where is that term used? Yeah, I'm not naive of the California derangement syndrome.
6: Rages 24/7 on Fox for all those reasons. And also, you know, sorry, but it's true.
4: And then he goes on to talk about fifth largest economy. If I hear that anymore, I don't know what I'm going to do. Yeah, thank you so much for the fifth largest economy and the shape that we are in. Then the questions were coming up about his alignment with the Democrat Socialist. Because as you are very well aware of, he has not been critical of them. Because, of course, he's Big Ten. He wants everybody in there. And we have just this weekend, they had the Communist Socialist Convention. And some of the insanity, and I don't know how else to say it, it really is insane, some of the things that they were talking about, that this is what they're discussing, that diet drugs were racist, that they were set out to kill people of color. I mean, literally, that being healthy, one speaker, literally, look it up, talked about, well, if the capitalists want us healthy so they can get more work out of us, so what we should do is not be healthy. Now, that's how insane. That's how insane it was.
7: Oh, but there's more. We'll be right back.
8: Getting to the truth of the matter. Jim Franklin will be right back.
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13: So let me give you another example of just the logic of Sacramento and why we've got to have a change. So we're a nanny state, no way to deny that. Sacramento, the wisdom of the Great Oz. How dare you question the Great Oz? I mean, they know so much better than all of us there in Sacramento. They've come up with California Assembly Bill 2313. What this bill is called the Home Energy Choice Act. Yeah, choice. That's one thing they don't want us to have here. The purpose of this bill is to, and I'm reading here from the summary, the bill is designed to help California transition. That's scary whenever you hear that word, isn't it? To help California transition away from natural gas in line with climate and air quality goals while reducing long-term costs for remaining gas customers. So what they are doing, they're going to give you incentives to get rid of your gas appliances. Now, what they're moving to is that they're going to ban these gas appliances. So they're going to start off first by giving you incentives financially of why you should do that. I was listening to Carl DeMaio, assemblyman, on the floor of the assembly in his two-minute speech that he talked about why he was against it. I want you to listen to the logic of the Democrats there in Sacramento behind this bill. Again, they want to help the environment, so we got to get rid of gas. Listen to Carl DeMaio.
7: The effort here is to ban natural gas appliances. And what the legislature is doing with a bill like AB 2313 is you are taking those steps to the eventual goal of banning all natural gas appliances in the state of California, mandating retrofits. That's the destination. This is just the very first step of it. AB 2313 would also...
13: Is there any doubt in your mind that that's where this bill is going? Literally, is there any doubt in your mind that that is not what the end result is, what they desire is to get rid of gas appliances? I mean, they've done it with lawnmowers, and they're going to try to do it with cars. Thank God, I think that's been stopped. But now they're coming after your gas oven.
7: Increase the utility fees on consumers, divert that money to individuals so that they can get a, quote, government monetary incentive to go all electric in their home. I know that this is seen as, well, we're just, you know, giving a little bit of money out there, a little carrot to get people to do the right thing. Well, who pays for the carrot? Other Californians will pay higher utility rates so that government, in its infinite wisdom, could say, you know, I don't think you should be cooking or heating your home or heating your water with natural gas appliances. Instead, we want you to use electric. Not only...
13: So can you not figure that out? So if they're going to give people money not to have gas, or give you money to get rid of your gas so you can buy electric, where's that money coming from? Who's paying for that? They're not pulling it out of the sky, folks. They're pulling it out of your tax dollars. That's or higher gas or electric prices from PG&E.
7: Is this an assault on consumer choice? Not only is this going to cost people more money, but it's not even good for the environment.
13: Now listen to this, because their whole thing is we got to get rid of this gas because it's bad for the environment.
7: 98% of the value of natural gas is harnessed when you use natural gas at the point of use, a stove or a water heater, 98%. Whereas if you use a natural gas peaker plant in New Mexico, because in the middle of the night, you're cooking your food or you need to heat your home on a winter night, that electricity isn't provided by solar. It's provided by natural gas peaker plants in New Mexico, in Arizona, far away. And that means that the environmental impact is the same, but the value of the energy is less than 40%. You know, my mama taught me when I was growing up to be an environmentalist, you waste not, you want not. This is a really bad policy.
13: Now, you understand what he's saying here? So, at nighttime, when you're going to cook something, or it'd be any time you cook it, but nighttime especially, or you're heating your home at night and you're using natural gas to do that. They say, we don't want you doing that. We want you to be electric. We want you to use electric stove, electric heat that way. But right now, when you're doing that, where does this gas come from that makes the electricity, or where does electricity come from? So if you're going to switch over to electricity and you're not going to use your gas stove at night, you're not going to use your gas heat at night, then it's going to be electricity. Well, where does the electricity come from? It's coming from out of state at power plants, New Mexico, Arizona, that are using what? Natural gas. So we don't want you using it here in California, but we're going to buy it from folks overseas, or not overseas, but out of state that are using it. I say overseas because that's what we do with our gasoline. Okay, so we're not going to drill here, so because we want to be good to the environment, so we're going to tanker it in from across the oceans. From people that are polluting, that are refining it there, but we'll bring it in here so that our hands can be clean. This is the insanity of California. He continues.
7: For the environment. It's really bad for consumers in terms of limiting their choice, saying, nope, you're only allowed to use electric because that's what this is putting us on the path for. And it also increases their cost of living. It imposes rate increases on other consumers so we can come up with this financial incentive for the chosen few to go all electric. This is insane. Let's not go down this path. I urge a no vote on AB 2330.
13: So as Dr. Hook once said, life ain't easy. And nothing comes free. And when you hear these incentives, when you hear the government say, oh, we want to help you. And so we want you to get rid of your gas oven, and we're going to help you. We're going to give you some money so that you can go buy a gas thing. We're going to regulate on it. Just understand that ain't free. that's costing us is coming out of either higher taxes, is coming out of higher electric bills, and the bottom line is that it doesn't even make sense. Just like what I explained to you with our gasoline. But that's the logic that comes out of Sacramento. That's what the left promises us. Oh, we're going to clean everything up. There's going to be a better environment. All of that. When in reality, they cannot deliver on it. AB 2313, just another example of the great wisdom of Sacramento.
14: And if that is not an example of why you need to be sure you're registered to vote and vote in this next election coming up in November, I don't know what an example is. All right, we'll take a break. Come back with some final comments for this hour of Jim Franklin Live. Don't touch that dial, folks. I'll be right back.
15: This is Jim Franklin Live, giving you the right side of the left coast.
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14: At the beginning of the hour, we talked about the Mighty Men Steak Night. We interviewed Judge Vance Day. He's going to be their keynote speaker that night. That's on September the 24th, right around the corner. It's a great event. Hundreds of men will be meeting on that night. Get your tickets for that. You can get your tickets by going to mightymenmovement.org. Mightymenmovement.org. It's on September the 24th. It's a full night of entertainment. I again, highly recommend it. Urge you to go. You'll get to hear Judge Vance Day in person, the senior counsel of the Deputy Attorney General of the United States. It should be a great night. All right, folks, that's it for today's edition. I'll be back tomorrow. Now, tomorrow's program you do not want to miss. You've seen it on TV all this week of the man that was duct taped into his seat on that American flight. He got so violent, they had to literally duct tape him, duct tape his mouth shut, duct tape his hands together because of what he had done. Now, we've seen the aftermath, but what provoked it? What caused it? What happened there that made that man become so violent? Well, in tomorrow's program, you're going to hear from the man that was sitting next to him. 2 hours into the flight is when this happened. What happened in that first 2 hours? You're going to hear it from his own mouth. That's tomorrow here on Jim Franklin Live. Don't you miss it. See you then.
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0: 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Good morning, Lori. How's your weekend going so far?
1: Oh, good morning, Adlai. It's going well. Although, I have to tell you, I realized something this morning that probably explains why I've been in real estate for as long as I have.
0: Ooh, this should be good.
1: Well, I don't think I'm capable of just driving around Bakersfield like a normal person anymore.
0: What does that mean?
1: Well, I'm always looking at something. You know, I'll pass a house and I'll think, ooh, that one's new on the market. And then I'll see another one and I'll think, oh, that one's been sitting for a while. I wonder what's going on there. And then I'll pass a piece of dirt where somebody has started grading, and immediately I want to know what they're building.
0: So you're not driving, you're conducting market research.
1: Apparently, you know, I'll notice a new sign go up or a commercial building getting remodeled. Maybe a neighborhood where suddenly three homes are for sale at the same time, and my brain immediately starts asking questions.
0: Do you ever just look out the window and think, oh, that's nice?
1: Very rarely.
0: I knew it.
1: No, because then I'm thinking, well, that is nice. Now I wonder what those homes are selling for now.
0: There it is.
1: Or I'll drive past construction and I'll think, what's going on in there? And if I don't know, oh, it bothers me.
0: So basically you're professionally nosy.
1: No, I prefer the term curious.
0: Of course you do.
1: But it's true, you know, Bakersfield is changing all the time. And once you've spent your career watching neighborhoods grow and shopping centers come and go, you've seen new developments get built and different parts of town change, well, you start noticing all of it. And sometimes the smallest thing catches your attention. You know, a fence goes up around a property and I'm already wondering who bought it and what they're planning on doing.
0: Meanwhile, the rest of us are just trying to get to the grocery store.
1: Exactly. And I'm probably sitting at the stoplight wondering, I wonder what that vacant corner is zoned for.
0: Well, please tell me you at least have a Diet Dr. Pepper with you while all this is happening.
1: Oh, always. I mean, that part is non-negotiable. You know, I've got a cooler in the back with a backup, right?
0: Good. I was getting worried.
1: But honestly, I have to say, I think that curiosity is part of what makes real estate interesting to me after all these years. There's always something that's changing. And sometimes, something that looks like it has absolutely nothing to do with residential real estate ends up raising some really interesting questions for homeowners.
0: Which sounds suspiciously like you're setting us up for today's show.
1: I might be.
0: All right, now you've got me curious too.
1: Good, because we have a lot to talk about this morning.
0: All right then, so where are we starting?
1: Well, let's start with a local story that's received quite a bit of attention lately. And more importantly for this show, it raises some very interesting real estate questions. If you've been following what's happening with the former Rio Bravo Country Club, now Scarlet and Gray Golf Club, you know there has been a lot of uncertainty surrounding the property. And before we get into it, I want to be very careful about how we talk about this. There are ongoing legal and ownership issues involving the property, and I'm not interested in taking sides or trying to determine who's right or wrong in that dispute. What I am interested in is what the uncertainty surrounding the golf course could mean for the homeowners who live around it.
0: So for somebody who hasn't been following everything that's happened, what's the quick version of how we got here?
1: So the property changed hands a few years ago, and there were some pretty ambitious plans for it. Major renovations and improvements were underway. There was talk about bringing new life to the golf course and clubhouse. And I think it's fair to say, there was quite a bit of excitement in the Rio Bravo community about what was being planned. Now, since then, the ownership has become involved in an ongoing legal dispute. Some of the planned work stopped, and the golf course has gone through periods of closure and reopening. Most recently, Scarlet and Gray announced that the golf course would be closing because of financial and legal issues surrounding the property. Then, just a few days later, another announcement said the course would reopen under temporary management while a proposed sale of the property moves through escrow.
0: That's a lot of change in a very short period of time.
1: It is. And rather than get into the allegations or the disagreements between the parties, I think the important issue for our listeners is the uncertainty itself. Because this isn't simply a business somewhere in Bakersfield that's changing ownership. The golf course physically runs through the Rio Bravo community. There are homes that look directly onto it. There are people who specifically chose to live there because of those views, the open space and the feel of living in a golf course community. So what ultimately happens to that property, well, it matters well beyond the golf business itself.
0: And that's where I want to bring this back to real estate, because if I own a home in Rio Bravo, I'm probably asking a much simpler question. What could all of this mean for my home's value?
1: And that's exactly the question I think is worth talking about. The legal issues will ultimately be decided by the people involved in the courts. I'm not going to speculate about those. But I can talk about what happens in real estate when something that's an important part of a neighborhood suddenly has an uncertain future. When someone buys a home in a golf course community, the golf course can be a significant part of the appeal. Maybe your backyard looks directly over the fairway. Maybe you bought there because you loved the open space. I don't know, maybe you golf every weekend, or maybe on the opposite side, you've never touched a golf club in your life. Regardless, it really doesn't necessarily matter. Having a beautifully maintained golf course behind your house can be part of the environment that you're buying into. And some buyers are willing to pay a premium for that.
0: Is this mostly an issue for the houses that actually sit on the golf course, though? Or can it affect the neighborhood as a whole?
1: So the homes directly on the course are probably going to feel that uncertainty the most, because the golf course is literally part of their view. But I wouldn't say that it stops at the property line. Think about how buyers shop for neighborhoods. They're not only evaluating the kitchen and the number of bedrooms, they're driving through the neighborhood. They're looking at how everything is maintained. They're looking at the surroundings. They're thinking about what it feels like to live in that neighborhood. A golf course, a clubhouse, the landscaping and the open space, those things can all contribute to the identity of a community. So if buyers suddenly don't know what's going to happen to one of the biggest features of that community, it can affect how they perceive the neighborhood as a whole.
0: And I'm guessing the uncertainty itself is part of the problem.
1: Well, I think that's one of the biggest parts of it. I think it's fair to say that buyers don't like question marks. If you know something definitively, you can make a decision around it. If someone says, yes, this is going to remain a golf course, here's who owns it, here's the plan, and here's what's happening next, well, you can evaluate that. Even if the answer isn't exactly what you hoped for, at least you know what you're dealing with. But uncertainty is harder, because then, as a buyer, well, you start asking your own questions like, is the course going to remain open? Will it continue to be maintained? Could it eventually become something completely different? And those are reasonable questions when you're considering spending hundreds of thousands of dollars on a home. And then we have to realize that sometimes uncertainty itself can affect buyer behavior even before we know what the eventual outcome will be.
0: Are you actually seeing more homes come on the market in Rio Bravo right now?
1: Well, we are seeing an increase in inventory out there. But I want to be very careful not to assign a reason to somebody else's decision to sell, right? People move for all kinds of reasons, and we don't know why every homeowner has put their house on the market. What we can say is that there are more homes available, and what's happening with the golf course is certainly something that buyers and sellers in that neighborhood are aware of, and they're talking about it.
0: So let's say I live there, and I've already been thinking about moving. Do I sell now while there's still uncertainty, or do I wait 6 months and hope the situation becomes clearer?
1: Well, that's the million-dollar question, and unfortunately, there's no one answer that's going to be right for everybody. There is certainly an argument for waiting. If the courts get stable ownership, the renovations resume, it's beautifully maintained, and buyers start feeling confident about its future again, well, that could be very beneficial. Especially if you own one of those homes with a premium golf course location. If part of what makes your property so special is that view, well, you'd obviously love to sell at a time when buyers feel confident about what's behind the house. But waiting is also a gamble. You don't know what happens 3 months from now, 6 months from now, or a year from now. And you don't control it.
0: So who would you tell to wait?
1: Okay, so if somebody came to me and said, Lori, I don't have to move. I'm perfectly happy where I am. I could sell this year, next year, or 2 years from now. Then we'd have a very different conversation. We could look at their particular home, their situation, and what they're trying to accomplish and decide whether waiting makes sense for them. But let's say that somebody needs to relocate or they need to downsize. Or, on the other hand, maybe they need a larger home or they've already bought another property. Or maybe their life has simply changed and the house they're in right now doesn't work for them anymore. If one of those is your situation, well, I'd be very hesitant to tell you to put your life on hold and hope

0: that a situation you have absolutely no control over resolves itself a certain way. Because honestly, trying to perfectly time someone else's legal or financial situation, it just isn't a real estate strategy.
1: But if you sell now, you also have to accept that some buyers may be nervous.
0: Absolutely. Some buyers may factor that uncertainty into their decision or into what they're willing to pay. So the conversation isn't simply, should I sell? It's, if I sell now, what do we need to do to put my home in the strongest possible position? And that's where pricing becomes really important. Marketing becomes really important, and so does the presentation of your home. Also, understanding what buyers are reacting to becomes critical to your marketing and your negotiating.
1: What would you actually do differently to market one of those homes right now?
0: Okay, so first, I would look very closely at that specific property because not every house in Rio Bravo is affected exactly the same way. I would ask, does it back up to the golf course? What does it overlook? How strong is the view? How does the home compare to other properties that are currently on the market? How many competing listings are there? And are those homes selling? Are buyers making offers? How long are the homes sitting on the market? And then, once we have those answers, we build a strategy around that particular property. Because you don't want the entire marketing story for your home to become, well, we hope the golf course works out, right? Your home has to stand on its own. You sell the home, you sell the condition, you sell the floor plan and the lot, the location, the views. You sell everything else that makes that property desirable. And you give buyers a very compelling reason to choose your home, regardless of questions surrounding the course.
1: Let me flip this around. What if I'm a buyer? Let's say I find a house in Rio Bravo that I absolutely love right now. Would you tell me not to buy it because we don't know what's going to happen with the golf course?
0: No, I wouldn't automatically tell somebody not to buy there. I would tell them to go into it with their eyes wide open. And there's a big difference. You need to understand what we know and what we don't know. And you also need to understand how important the golf course is to your individual decision. You know, if you're telling me, Lori, the only reason I want this house is because I want to look at an operating golf course behind my backyard for the next 20 years, well, then the uncertainty matters quite a bit because nobody can guarantee that for you today. But maybe you love the house. Maybe you love the lot and the neighborhood and the location works for your family. And you'd still want to own that home even if circumstances around the course change. Well, that's a very different buyer.
1: Could the uncertainty actually create an opportunity for somebody like that?
0: Well, potentially, yes. Whenever some buyers become hesitant, but it can always create opportunities for buyers who are comfortable accepting a little more uncertainty. You know, maybe there's less competition or a property stays on the market longer. Maybe there's more room for negotiation. But that doesn't mean that every Rio Bravo home is suddenly going to be a bargain. Not at all. But risk and opportunity often live pretty close together in real estate. The important thing is that you make the decision based on facts, not because somebody tells you, don't worry about it. I'm sure everything will work out just fine. Because we don't know that.
1: And I'm guessing a buyer should probably be doing some homework beyond just looking at the house.
0: Oh, absolutely. You need to ask questions. You need to read what's publicly available. You need to understand what's happening and talk to your realtor. Look very carefully at the disclosures because buying a home is a long-term decision wherever you're buying. You need to ask yourself whether you're comfortable owning that property under more than one possible outcome. And that's really what it comes down to.
1: Speaking of disclosures, if you're selling a home out there right now, can you just say, well, the golf course isn't my property, so this has nothing to do with me?
0: Well, I certainly wouldn't approach it that way. This has been very publicly reported. The golf course is a major feature of that community, and in some cases, it may be directly behind the property you're selling. So sellers need to talk with their realtor about their disclosure obligations and make sure that

0: can't possibly promise. You have to give them the information that's available. You have to disclose what needs to be disclosed, and you answer what you can reasonably answer. And then you make sure that you've done everything possible to position your seller's home well, despite the uncertainty.
1: It sounds like this is one of those situations where who you hire probably matters even more than usual.
0: I think it does, because in a situation like this, you can't just put the house on the market, take some great pictures, and assume that buyers are going to look past everything else. They're going to have questions. Some buyers may be hesitant, and a good agent needs to be ready for that before the house ever hits the market. You have to think about it from the buyer's perspective. What are they going to be concerned about? What questions are they going to ask? And then, just as importantly, what does this particular house have going for it that gives them a reason to move past those concerns? You also have to know what's happening around you, right? You need to know how many other homes are for sale. Are they getting offers? How long are they sitting? What are buyers responding to? Because all of that helps us figure out how to position the home and where we need to be on price. The last thing you want is to wait until a buyer raises a concern, start figuring out how you're going to address it. You want to be prepared for that conversation right from the beginning.
1: So what would you need to see before you personally felt like the situation at the golf course was really stabilizing? Because we've now had a closure announcement followed almost immediately by a reopening announcement. What are you watching for next?
0: So for me, the biggest thing right now is the sale. They've announced that there's an agreement in place and that the course will continue operating while the property is in escrow. That's certainly encouraging, but an agreement and a closed sale, two different things. So first, I'd like to see that sale actually go through. Then I'd want to see what the new ownership does with the property. Does the course continue operating? Is it being maintained? Do the renovations and improvements move forward? What happens with the clubhouse and the other plans that people were originally so excited about? I think that's when homeowners and buyers can start feeling more confident about the future. After everything that's happened, one announcement isn't going to erase all of the uncertainty, but a completed sale followed by some consistency in what happens with the property, I think that would go a long way towards doing that.
1: Which is probably frustrating for homeowners because they're waiting on decisions that are completely outside of their control.
0: And that's why I think homeowners need separate two questions. What do I hope happens with the golf course? And what makes sense for me and my family right now? You know, those aren't necessarily going to have the same answer. Of course, you can hope that the course succeeds. I think we all do. And you can hope the renovations continue. You can hope the ownership situation becomes stable and this whole thing turns into a great comeback story for Rio Bravo. I know we hear hope that is exactly what happens. But if you're making a real estate decision today, you have to make it based on the information you have today, not on the outcome that you're hoping for 6 months from now.
1: And I'm assuming this is something you're going to keep watching.
0: Oh, absolutely, because there are real people whose homes and investments are tied to what happens with this property. Rio Bravo is a beautiful community, and the golf course has been part of its identity for a very long time. There are homeowners who have a very real financial interest in seeing it maintained and being successful. So while the legal and ownership issues may continue to make headlines, that's not what we're focused on. We're watching what happens because changes to something this significant within a neighborhood can affect buyer perception, marketability, and ultimately your property value. And hopefully, whatever happens next brings some much-needed stability and clarity for the homeowners who live there. We're going to take a quick break, but when we come back, we're looking at another issue that could eventually raise some very interesting questions for Kern County homeowners, and that's AI data centers. Major projects are being proposed right here in Kern County, and we're going to explain what these facilities actually are, why they're suddenly being built on such a massive scale, and why our area is attracting them. Then later in the show, we'll get to the question I think most homeowners really want answered, and that's, if one is built near your home, could it affect what your property is worth? So stick around. This is a real estate conversation.

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1: 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We'll be right back.
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1: 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Before the break, Lori, you introduced the question we're really digging in today. If an AI data center is built near your home, could it affect what your home is worth?
0: Well, that's where we're headed, Adlai. But first, I want to make sure that everyone understands what these facilities actually are and why we're suddenly hearing so much about them, because this is no longer just a Silicon Valley story. We have major data center projects being proposed right here in Kern County. And when you hear the words AI data center, well, it can sound pretty technical. At the most basic level, think of a huge building filled with rows and rows of extremely powerful computers. Data centers themselves, well, they're not new. They've been around for years, and they help make possible so much of what we do online. Cloud storage, streaming, websites, social media, online banking. You know, we use the services connected to data centers every single day without really ever thinking about where all of that computing is physically happening. Artificial intelligence, however, has dramatically increased the demand for that computing power. And when somebody asks an AI program a question or generates an image or uses AI at work, or when a company trains one of these enormous AI models, there's a tremendous amount of computer processing that's happening behind the scenes. And all of that has to physically happen somewhere. And that is where these data centers come in.
1: So when people talk about everything being in the cloud, there's actually a very real building behind it.
0: A lot of very real buildings. And that's something that I find fascinating about this whole conversation. AI feels almost invisible to us, right? You open something on your phone or computer, you type a question, and boom, an answer appears seconds later. But the infrastructure that makes that possible is anything but invisible. You need land. In fact, you need an enormous amount of computer equipment. You need reliable electricity. You need high-speed connections. You got to have security. And because all of those computers produce lots of heat, you need a very serious cooling system to keep everything operating. That electricity demand is one reason that data centers have suddenly become such a major national issue. Lawrence Berkeley National Laboratory estimates that data centers could account for about 11.8% of all U.S. electricity use by 2030. Now, they give a fairly wide range because there is still a lot of uncertainty about how quickly this industry will grow. And I don't expect anybody listening to remember 11.8%. But what I do want you to remember is the scale. This is not the equivalent of somebody opening another office building. These facilities can require tremendous amounts of power, and that means finding the right place to build one becomes a very important part of the equation, which brings us to Kern County.
1: We certainly have some experience with energy here.
0: Yeah, we do. Kern County has been producing energy for generations. We also have

0: large industrial areas and something that is becoming very valuable in this particular industry, and that's land. If you're trying to develop a facility that could cover dozens or even hundreds of acres, it's obviously much more difficult to find that land in the middle of a densely populated metropolitan area. And when you start looking at the projects that are being proposed here, you can see how existing energy infrastructure and industrial land are factoring into the plans. There are two major Kern County proposals that I want you to know about today. And I want to emphasize the word proposals. I don't want you walking away from this and telling your neighbor, hey, Lori said they're building two giant AI data centers. That's not what I'm saying. What I am saying is that there are two that are being proposed. Now, these projects are at different points in the review and planning process. Neither one is an operating data center today. The first is the RB Inyo Kern Data Center in eastern Kern County. It's proposed to be situated near Highway 395 and State Route 178 in Inyo Kern, not far from Ridgecrest. And this project would occupy roughly 50 acres with a data center building of about 238,000 square feet. So when I say these things are big, I mean big. 238,000 square feet is roughly the floor area of four football fields, to put it in perspective for you. So this is a major industrial facility. And as of right now, the RB Inyo Kern project is still under review by the California Energy Commission. One of the pieces getting particular attention is the proposed backup power system. So the plans call for 40 diesel-fired generators capable of providing up to 99 megawatts of emergency backup generation if utility power goes out. And I want to explain that because I've seen that 99 megawatt number discussed, and it can be confusing. The generators are proposed as emergency backup power for the data center. According to the Energy Commission, they would not be connected to the grid to sell electricity or to operate as a regular power plant.
1: 40 diesel generators still sounds like something people nearby would have questions about.
0: And they do. This has become a very active local issue in the Inyo Kern and Ridgecrest area. So if you look at the Energy Commission's public docket, residents have submitted comments raising concerns about water and noise, air quality, traffic, the visual impact, and a host of other issues. There have also been letters supporting the project. So there is clearly a community debate happening while this goes through review. And I don't want to settle that debate for anybody today. Those concerns deserve to be examined, and the project itself deserves to be evaluated based on what is actually being proposed. What I want our listeners to understand at this point is the size and the scope of it. Because now let's go to the other side of Kern County, where there is a very different project being proposed. This one is called the Golden Valley Technology Hub, and it would be located at Elk Hills, west of Bakersfield, on land that is already used for oil field operations. The developers are California Resources Corporation and Beacon Data Centers. Their proposal calls for a 400,000 square foot data center on about 100 acres, along with an electrical substation, office, and parking. So if the Inyo Kern number sounded large, 400,000 square feet is roughly the floor area of seven football fields. So again, we're talking about a very substantial development. But Golden Valley is interesting because the developers are trying to take advantage of infrastructure that already exists at Elk Hills. They say that the data center would primarily receive dedicated power from the existing Elk Hills power plant rather than depending on the utility grid as its primary source of electricity. And they're proposing what is called a closed loop cooling system.
1: And exactly what is that?
0: So you can think of it somewhat like a radiator in your car. Water circulates through the cooling system. It absorbs heat. It's cooled, and then it gets reused rather than continually being used once and then discarded. Now, the developers say that would significantly reduce the amount of water that's needed for cooling. And I'm deliberately saying the developers say because this project is still being evaluated. The project website says Golden Valley is currently in planning, engineering, and environmental review. Construction has not started, and there is not yet a construction start date.
1: So even just looking at these two projects in Kern County, they're really not the same thing.
0: Right, and that is one of the most important things I want people to understand before we talk about the effect on homeowners. It would be very easy to hear AI data center and assume that they all operate the same way, but they don't necessarily. Look at these two proposals. They're in different parts of Kern County. They're surrounded by different land uses. They're different sizes. Their proposed power arrangements are very different. Their cooling systems and infrastructures are different. So if somebody tells you, I read that data centers use this much water, or I heard that living near a data center is incredibly noisy, well, my first question would be, which data center? What type of cooling does it use? Where is it getting its electricity? How close is it to homes? What equipment will operate outside? What already exists on the property? Because those details matter. And I think that's where this story starts becoming much more interesting from a real estate perspective, because you know, AI is creating this strange collision between two worlds that most of us probably never thought of as being connected. On one side, you have some of the most advanced technology in the world. Artificial intelligence, specialized computer chips, massive amounts of digital information. But what makes that sophisticated technology possible is some very basic, very physical stuff. Land, power, water, roads, buildings, infrastructure. And once you need all of those things, well, this stops being only a technology story. It becomes a land use story. And land use is very much a real estate story. Whenever you introduce something major into an area, whether it's a freeway, a warehouse development, a shopping center, a power facility, or a large new subdivision, you start asking the same kind of questions. What is this going to change? What does it bring to the area? What is it going to look like? And what will the surrounding community experience? What will people think about living near it 5 to 10 years from now? You know, we've been able to answer some of those questions with other types of development because we've had decades of real estate history to look at. With these enormous AI-focused data centers, we don't have that same history yet. This industry is changing so quickly, it's not even fathomable. And there is another side of this that we really shouldn't ignore. Projects like these also represent major private investment. There can be construction work, permanent jobs, tax revenue, new economic activity. Particularly with Golden Valley, you also have the idea of taking an existing energy-producing industrial site and using that infrastructure to serve this completely different technology industry. There's a legitimate economic development conversation there. But there's also a very different conversation happening at the kitchen table of somebody who owns a home nearby. Right? That homeowner may be thinking, okay, what am I going to hear? What am I going to see? What's going to happen to my water supply? Is this going to affect my utilities? And eventually, well, when I decide to sell my house, is a buyer going to care that this is nearby? And those are the questions that I am much more interested in as a realtor. And that is where we're going after the break. Because now we know what these facilities actually are, why companies need places to build them, and what is being proposed right here in Kern County. So next, I want to look at what has happened to the communities where data centers already exist. What do people who live near them experience on a day-to-day basis? And most importantly for this show, what does the housing data tell us about home values? There is finally some research that's beginning to answer that question, which of course is so important to our homeowners. And the answer is not as simple as data centers hurt home values or data centers don't matter.
1: All right, now we're getting to the question I think every homeowner wants answered.
0: And there are some surprises, but it's time for us to take one last break. And we'll get into all of that when we come back.
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2: 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I'm talking about Lori McCarty with the McCarty Group of Coldwell Banker Preferred Realtors. 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
1: 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I'm Adlai Wilson, and we're here this morning with Lori McCarty of the McCarty Group. And before the break, Lori, you walked us through what these AI data centers actually are and the projects being proposed here in Kern County. Now we get to the question everybody who owns a home wants answered. Could living near one hurt your property value?
0: And Adlai, I'm going to start with something that surprised me when I began researching this show. If you're expecting me to say, yes, data centers have already been shown to tank nearby home values, that is not what the research is showing so far. Realtor.com just released a really interesting study looking specifically at this question. Researchers identified 43 zip codes where a large data center opened between 2019 and 2025. Then they compared those areas with similar communities that did not get a data center. And during the first 2 years after those facilities opened, they found no statistically meaningful difference in home price performance. Home prices around the data centers basically moved with comparable neighborhoods.
1: I would not have guessed that.
0: Oh, neither did I. And I think that's important because this is such a hot button issue right now that it would have been very easy to build an entire show around scary headlines. But if we're asking specifically, do we have evidence today that a large data center automatically causes surrounding home values to fall? Well, the answer is simply no. We don't have that evidence. But there is a very big however that is attached to that. This study only followed home prices for the first 2 years after the data center opened. The researchers themselves point out that 2 years may not be long enough for some effects to show up. Things like, I don't know, ongoing noise or changes in electricity costs, traffic, or other quality of life issues. Well, they may take longer before buyers begin reacting to them in a way that shows up in home prices. And the facilities being built now are getting larger than many of the facilities included in the historical data. So I wouldn't take this study and say, case closed, data centers have no effect on real estate. Okay? That would be going much further than the research actually supports.
1: And this was looking at an entire zip code, right? because I keep coming back to the person whose house is actually right next to one.
0: And that is where I think

0: the real estate side of this becomes especially interesting. A zip code can cover a pretty large area. You could have hundreds or thousands of homes included in those numbers, many of which could be miles from the facility. And that does not necessarily tell me what happens to the house where you walk into the backyard and you can see the data center over the wall. And there is another distinction that I think homeowners need to understand. Property value and marketability are related, but they're not always the same thing. Maybe a home doesn't suddenly lose 20% of its value, but what if fewer buyers want it? What if buyers come through and say, oh, I really love the house, but I don't want to be this close to that facility? What if the seller starts getting the same objection over and over again? Well, that can affect how long a home sits on the market. It can affect a seller's negotiating power. And eventually, it can affect what somebody is willing to pay. And those kinds of very property-specific effects, well, they can be difficult to see when you're looking at an average across an entire zip code.
1: So let me give you the simple buyer version. Two basically identical houses, same neighborhood, same price. One backs up to a data center, the other one doesn't.
0: Okay, so some buyers are going to choose the one that doesn't, but not every buyer, and that's important. There are buyers who live next to freeways and don't care. There are buyers who won't even consider a home that's near a busy road. Some people don't mind power lines. Other people walk into the backyard, see them, and boom, the showing is over. Real estate is filled with things that different buyers perceive differently. And perception matters because ultimately, we need somebody to walk into your home and want to buy it. So that leads us to the question of what people actually experience living around existing data centers. And one of the biggest complaints you will find is noise. These facilities have cooling equipment, fans, and other mechanical systems that may operate around the clock. There have been very real complaints about that in Northern Virginia, which has one of the highest concentrations of data centers in the country. Now, residents living close to some facilities have described persistent humming and mechanical noise that has interfered with their sleep and their ability to enjoy their homes. And I want to be very careful here. That does not mean that every data center is noisy. Facility design matters. The distance to that facility matters. The type of cooling equipment they use matters. Sound barriers matter. What is between the data center and the neighborhood? All of that matters. But from a real estate perspective, if I'm standing in somebody's backyard and I can clearly hear industrial equipment running continuously, I might care about that. And I know that some buyers may care about it.
1: Even if the sound technically meets whatever noise standards are required.
0: And that's an important distinction. Something can comply with the regulation and still be something that a particular buyer doesn't want to live next to. So to me, those are two very different questions. Then we have the water issue, which obviously gets people's attention here in Kern County. Data centers have to manage tremendous amounts of heat, but how much water they use is going to vary dramatically depending on the cooling technology, the climate, and the individual facility. Some large facilities can use substantial amounts of water. And then other designs use air cooling, reclaimed water, closed loop systems, or other approaches intended to reduce the fresh water consumption. So again, I don't think it's very responsible to say AI data centers use X amount of water. Therefore, this Kern County project will use this much water. You have to investigate the particular project that's actually being proposed. But if I were a homeowner near a proposed site, I would certainly want to know where that water is coming from and what the projected use is, especially in California.
1: And then there's electricity.
0: So this one gets complicated pretty quickly. We established before the break that data centers can create enormous electrical demand. And that has raised a national question about who pays when utilities need new generation, new transmission lines, substations, or other infrastructure to serve very large customers. So the U.S. Department of Energy has specifically identified the need to design rates so these costs aren't unfairly shifted onto other utility customers. But I want everyone to hear what I'm not saying. I am not saying a data center comes to Kern County and your electric bill goes up automatically. There are too many variables for me to make that statement. Utility rules matter. How the project is powered matters. Who pays for infrastructure matters. And that is something that homeowners should watch, not something we should pretend we already know the answer to. And then there are the more visible things, like construction traffic, truck traffic, new roads, electrical substations, transmission infrastructure, lighting, the appearance of a very large industrial building. Right? For somebody who's living 5 or 10 miles away, some of that may be completely irrelevant. But for the home that's immediately across the road, it could be life-changing. And that's the theme I keep coming back to. How close are you? What can you actually see, hear, or experience from your property? Because near a data center could mean very different things to very different people, depending on your proximity.
1: We've talked a lot about the concerns. Is there another side to this from a property value standpoint? Could one actually help an area economically?
0: Oh, there certainly can be economic benefits. You can have a major private investment coming into a community. There can be construction activity, jobs, tax revenue, and infrastructure investment. Data centers generate significant public revenue nationally, although the actual benefit to the individual community can vary depending on the incentives and what infrastructure the public sector has to provide. And broader economic growth can be good for a housing market. And that's why I don't think we should frame this as data center equals bad for real estate or data center equals good for real estate. It's much more complicated. A major project could be economically positive for a county or a region, while the handful of homeowners that are closest to the facility could have legitimate concerns about their particular properties. So both things can be true at the same time. And that's really what the Realtor.com research tells me at this point. So far, there has not been a measurable broad decline in home values around the facilities that they've studied. And that's encouraging. But the researchers are also saying, we need more time. We need to see what happens with these newer, larger facilities. And we need to keep studying communities as data centers move into more rural areas. Kern County, I think, is actually a very good example of why that matters. We're not Northern Virginia. We're not a dense technology corridor that has had data centers for decades. These are large projects that are being proposed in areas with very different land uses, with very different infrastructure.

0: listening right now and I live somewhere near one of the projects we talked about before the break, what should I actually do?
1: So first and foremost, I would say don't panic. A proposal doesn't automatically mean that your property value has just fallen. Find out what's actually happening. Where is this facility in relation to your home? Not somewhere near me. Like, get specific. Is it a quarter mile away? Is it 2 miles? Is it 10 miles? Is there open land between you? Is there industrial property between you and the facility? Is there a highway or another development? Can you see the site from your property? What roads are going to service this facility? Where will the electrical infrastructure go? What type of cooling system is being proposed? Are there any noise studies that have been done? Any environmental documents? What about public meetings? Are those being held? There's usually a tremendous amount of information generated during the approval process for a project of this scale. So go to the actual source instead of relying on a Facebook post that says, oh, they're building a giant AI plant behind our neighborhood. Because sometimes what people believe is happening and what is actually being proposed are two very different things. So for buyers, I would approach it the same way. If you're considering buying a home anywhere near a major proposed development, data center or not, do your homework before you buy. Drive the area, look at the plans, find out what else is proposed around the property, and think about resale, even if you're planning to live there for 20 years. One question that I always ask buyers to ask themselves is, when I eventually sell this home, is the next buyer going to have a concern that I'm overlooking today? And that applies, as I said, to much more than just data center.
0: What about somebody who already owns there and decides to sell? Do they have to tell the buyer there's an AI data center proposed nearby?
1: Okay, so I'd be very careful about giving one blanket legal answer. California sellers have disclosure obligations involving facts that can affect a property's value or desirability. But whether a proposed development creates a specific disclosure requirement depends on the situation. My practical advice is simple. If something significant is happening near your property that a reasonable buyer might care about, you should talk to your realtor about it. Trying to avoid the subject because you're worried it can make the house harder to sell, usually not a good strategy, especially today. As I said earlier in this show, buyers research neighborhoods. They look at maps, they drive the area, and they search online. A major project nearby is not something you can assume they won't discover.
0: So after everything you've looked at for the show, if somebody asked you, Lori, should I be afraid to buy a house near an AI data center? What would you tell them?
1: I'd tell them I need more information. I would want to know, how close is it to the house? What's between the property and the facility? Can you see it or hear it? What infrastructure comes with this facility? And how does the home compare with other options in the same price range? Maybe I look at everything and decide it probably wouldn't bother most buyers. Or maybe I think it could narrow the buyer pool when you eventually sell. That's the important part. Don't panic, but don't ignore it either. The research we have so far does not show that data centers automatically lower surrounding home values. But these newer facilities are getting larger, and we simply don't have decades of housing data yet. So if one is proposed near you, pay attention to what is actually being built. And remember that real estate is hyper-local. What happens to Kern County as a whole may be very different from what happens to the home sitting closest to the project.
0: And I have a feeling this is a subject we're going to be talking about again as these local projects move forward.
1: Oh, I think so. There's still a lot that we don't know. And as these projects move through the process and more housing data becomes available, we'll keep watching it for everyone out there listening. Looking at the clock, I think we're all out of time. And to everyone listening this morning, thank you for spending part of your Saturday with us. We really do appreciate you tuning in each week. Our goal with this show is to talk about things that are actually useful and relevant to homeowners, buyers, and sellers here in Kern County, and hopefully give you a little more insight into what's happening in real estate in and around our community. Now, if something we talked about today has you thinking about your own real estate plans, whether you're considering buying, selling, or you just have a question about the market, please call or text the McCarty Group at 661-665-SOLD. That's 661-665-7653. We're always happy to talk with you and help you figure out what makes the most sense for your situation. 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
3: Hi, my name is Guy Picard, and I am very happy that I found Paul Sheldon. What a relief it is trying to turn 65 and find somebody like him to help me navigate this industry. I think that it's really important that you look at all of the options that you have and then give Paul Sheldon a call, because he will create a plan that fits your budget and fits what you're trying to achieve as far as trying to get the best possible medical care that you can have. So I'd like to recommend Paul Sheldon to any of you out there that are trying to navigate the medical industry at turning 65. Give Paul Sheldon and his staff a call. They are awesome. And I'd just like to say, Paul and your whole entire staff, you guys rock.
4: When Medicare matters, our team has the answers. 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
6: Think back to the last time you were in nature. What comes to mind? Hiking through a lush forest, floating on a lazy river, or perhaps watching a vibrant sunset on a beach full of glistening plastic bottles and food wrappers. Unfortunately, this isn't a joke. Here in the U.S., we generate the most plastic waste in the world, with 70% of it ending up in landfills. And by the time you're done listening to this ad, more than a dump truck's worth of plastic will have made it into the ocean. Plastic has become a useful part of our everyday lives, but it's polluting the air, water, and soil that all life needs to survive. This is a human problem that can be solved with human action. But it's going to take all of us, from individuals to businesses to governments and everyone in between. Help create a clean...
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8: A deal over Greenland. I'm Roger Stern, Fox News. President Trump says the deal with Denmark will give the U.S. permanent control over military security in Greenland. Here's Fox's Alex Hogan.
9: President Trump has made a lot of headlines on comments over buying Greenland. This deal is not ownership. This would give the U.S. expanded strategic and military rights. And Secretary of State Marco Rubio responded to the announcement saying, quote, Greenland will forever be part of the strategic defense area of North America and exclude any adversary from it in the surrounding area. This deal permanently and completely addresses our national security concerns in Greenland. One State Department official explaining the agreement would give Washington the permanent access basing and overflight rights in Greenland. It would also ban any non-NATO base in Greenland. It also would bar adversaries from making investments in Greenland that could threaten the United States.
8: The deal reportedly guarantees that China and Russia cannot have a base in Greenland or send troops there. What the deal does not do is satisfy President Trump's early... Fox News, I'm Roger Stern. The U.S. and Denmark have reached an historic agreement over Greenland.
9: President Trump has made a lot of headlines on comments over buying Greenland. This deal is not ownership. This would give the U.S. expanded strategic and military rights.
8: Fox's Alex Hogan. The president says the deal gives the U.S. military control over Greenland and bans bases from non-NATO countries. President Trump hosts China's President Xi Jinping at the White House on Wednesday, a meeting that could produce tension.
10: China's relationship with Iran is under the spotlight. China is accused of propping up Iran's war machine by buying its oil, supplying the regime with weapons and even intelligence that's helping to target U.S. troops, allegedly.
8: Fox's Madeline Rivera. 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
12: Giving you the right side of the left coast, Jim Franklin.
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10: Thank you for joining me on the program today. Joining me now is Judge Vance Day. He is the senior counsel to the Deputy Attorney General of the United States, and he's going to be speaking in Fresno on September the 24th at the 4th Annual Mighty Men's Steak Night. And, Judge, we are so honored to have you with us today here on the program and looking forward for you being here in Fresno here just in a few days.
14: Oh, Jim, it's my pleasure. Thanks for having me.
10: I understand that you are going to be one of the guest speakers at the 4th Annual Mighty Men's Steak Night. I've told the people a little bit about you. I think one of the reasons, obviously, your current position as the senior counsel to the Deputy Attorney General, but also your past involvement with Promise Keepers. What are some of the things we're going to hear that night?
14: Well, one, I love it when men get together because you have men who understand who they are in Jesus Christ, their purpose, their identity, and it really enlivens the church and the community. It's the most amazing thing. So when guys get together, it's really important that we focus on what is really critical to us in our churches and our communities. I'm going to be talking primarily about that men are not created to be passive. And too many men today are just sitting back and letting things happen. We're designed to be interveners. We're designed to promote and protect and plan with and play with and pray with our families. And so many times men, because the world moves so quickly, they feel like they really can't even keep up. They just step back. So we're going to be talking about that, Jim. And it's important that men in the area understand that they have a calling. And when they step into it, they're going to feel that sense of great satisfaction about leading and being the type of man that they've always thought they should be.
10: One of the things that's been in question today is just basically gender identity, the roles of men, and how that has become so fluid. What do you say about how we have seen the erosion of the role of men in society?
14: Well, I'm from Oregon. I'm Central Oregon. I know the difference between fertilizer and facts. And so when you look at that kind of issue, you just have to name what it is. It's just garbage. There are two genders. God created two genders. And people have a variety of feelings. Nothing wrong with emotions, but you really can't change your gender. And so when this fluidity happens and men start to feel like, well, I don't even know what a guy is supposed to do anymore. I mean, you get on one hand people screaming about toxic masculinity, and so men kind of step back from that. On the other hand, they want you to, be more like a female and really change in that direction. Men need to understand that we're created for connection, first with God and then with each other. And on that each other kind of realm, we have to understand that we have different roles, and they're good roles. They're proper roles. We work together. We don't lord it over. It's not about power and control. Men should not be into power and control. Men should be into clear-eyed leadership. And so, right along with their wives and other people in the community. So this confusion that's happening in our culture, I think, is transient. People realize what the facts are. People realize why we're created. And people realize that you can't mix those up. So I'm looking forward to, frankly, a return to normalcy. And I think it's coming.
10: Well, when you talk about a return to normalcy, we in California know little about that because we live in California and there's not a whole lot normal about the state of California. Let me ask you, because you've got an extensive background, obviously, as a judge and also a political career and now in the department as the Attorney General's senior counsel, what role do you think that men need to play in helping to correct some of the ills of society, specifically in the political arena?
14: We have to understand, I think, as a basis, look, your starting point guarantees your outcome. And so when you start off on the wrong premise, you're not going to get very far. And if you do get far, you're not going to be successful. So there, at least biblically, there are four forms of government: individual government, church government, family government, and civil government. And if you can't understand or at least govern yourself, the need to govern yourself, you're not going to be able to govern your family or your church or your state or your nation. And so individual government is critical to how we function as a constitutional republic. And we've lost that perspective. When people say, well, I've got the freedom to do anything, a darn well please. Well, actually, you don't. And you have to govern yourself according to the laws of nature and nature's God, as well as the basic constraints and boundaries that are around you. So men really have to focus on that self-government perspective. And when they get that, and they start to lead their families out of love and help guide and move with their families in certain directions that they desire to go in that are natural and good, then they can step out into church government and civil government. So it kind of grows from that sense of individual government. And I think that's why we're so successful as a nation, is that, those who founded this nation in generations past had to struggle in order to make a living and push through really difficult things. And when life gets so easy, sometimes we get soft. And we don't move forward with that type of vigor and that determination that survival causes us to really seek.
10: Let me ask you about your current role, senior counsel to the Deputy Attorney General. We're seeing crime go down in our nation. Talk to me about your position there and how you see the future.
14: Well, I appreciate that question. One, because I'm here as a private individual, and I'll be speaking to the Mighty Men's Group as a private individual, so nothing I'm communicating to you or to them is really U.S. policy. I am very, very proud of the Trump administration because they understand that when you plant corn, you don't get rutabagas. When you take an action, there's a reaction. And so with regard to crime, you can't baby criminals. You have to have a strong standard. The law has to be applied. And the rule of law is so critical. What we saw in the Biden administration, and really in the Obama administration, in my opinion, is the sense that they could modulate how they should apply the law. Well, that's not the rule of law. The rule of law applies to all people, at all times, in all places, in an equal manner. You can't pick winners and losers when it comes to applying the law. You apply it. Now, maybe on the end of judgment, maybe in the sentencing, you can apply some mercy because of the person's attitude and or how that happened, but you still have to apply the law. And that's why the Trump administration, I think, is being so successful in lowering crime and creating safety for people, because they understand human nature. If you start with the presupposition, again, like you and I've talked about, your starting point guarantees your outcome. And if you start with the starting point that everybody's good, and if you just let them alone, they'll really do good things. Well, again, that's not reality. You know, human beings are brutish, mean, and nasty in many ways. And so we have to move, you know, our society in a way that helps say to people, look, you violate the law, there is a consequence. And then, of course, we encourage that goodness. And that's what Scripture says, that in Romans 13, that the civil magistrate is designed, is given the authority to punish evil and encourage good. And I see that in the Trump administration daily.
10: Well, that's one of the things that we're very thankful for to see. I just call it common sense that has come back to government. We're hoping for more of that here in the state of California. Judge Day, thank you so much for spending some time with us today. I know you've got a busy schedule, and I appreciate you talking about looking forward to you being here in Fresno on September the 24th.
14: Thank you, Jim, for the time. I'm looking forward to speaking to the men and being back in California. We'll see you then.
10: One of the first things that people experience about your business is your parking lot. 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You'll be glad you did.

how different attitude of people is or however you say it. It's just different. And you go to the South, Alabama, Carolinas, Georgia. It's just different. Now you get down to Florida because Florida's got so many people moving to it from everywhere else. It kind of has a mix to it, but the friendliness, the hospitality. Well, those of you from the South, you know exactly what I'm talking about, or those of you that have visited. So our governor is down there, and he's talking, having these meetings and meeting with folks and sharing about how wonderful California is and what a great job that he could do. And he, although when you see the pictures of him talking to these folks, it looks like they have very little in common. I mean, really, here he is, Mr. Hollywood, and you've got farmers and ag, and they've been doing a hard day's work, and they've been out in the fields. They've been working with their agriculture, with their livestock, and so here he is again, and I'll use the word Mr. Hollywood. Kind of like when he comes to the Valley. So that's what really got my attention here. Is I think we would have a lot in common with the ag workers there in Alabama or South Carolina, rural areas, as what we would have here in Central California, because we're also very ag-based, obviously. And so that's why I was interested to see, okay, how's he going to respond to those people compared to what he responds to here? He noted in his speeches that California is home to major agriculture, manufacturing, forestry, hunting industries. Here's what he said. Here's what he brought to them. He said, Californians, the ranchers worry about diesel and fertilizer cost. Farmers confront the consequences of trade and tariff policies. The diesel prices that we are paying here, the gasoline prices that we are paying here, you know where they come from, don't you? They come out of Sacramento. They come out of his administration. They come out of his party. And so for him to go out there and say, yeah, I'm just worried about these, and that's what we're worried about, he has the ability. His party has the ability to change all of that. And he says that they're worried about it. He said, and I quote, the challenges of ignorance, poverty, and disease are incredibly familiar. And the recipe and strategies to solve for that are very similar to California and here. I don't even know where to start when I hear him say stuff like that. The messes that we are in here in the Valley, when it comes to ag, when it comes to fuel prices, when it comes to electric prices, all those things, taxes, all of that come out of his administration, come out of the Democrats that are controlling Sacramento. And he wants to go out there on the other coast and act like, oh, we exactly know. He doesn't understand. He's not being affected by the decisions that they are making there in Sacramento. He says that, you know, when I get outside of my home state, I begin to see some of these problems that we have in common. Look at the price of gasoline in any other state here in this union, including Alaska or Hawaii. Especially Hawaii, and you'll find that we still have the highest price gasoline. Why? Because of the taxes. I'm looking forward to a vacation I'm going to take here in a few weeks where I'm going to travel out of state because I can't afford to travel in state because of the gas prices, or in my case, diesel prices. Have you seen the price of diesel right now? So much of it is simply because of the price that we in California, and diesel affects farmers because of trucks and tractors and equipment that has to be run on diesel, obviously the trucks that are traveling on the road. And he's out there telling the people on the East Coast, well, we're so worried about it here, when he has a truck. He says, we stopped showing up talking about the problems that we are facing is because we haven't been engaged. He said, I remember a case where we

0: just saw red, and we said it's not worth the drive. In other words, going to states that are red, so they want to doesn't want to get involved with them. People, so that used to be the way that used to be, and now he's doing it. This is a red state. This is Alabama. This is North and South Carolina. He said there was a time that we as Democrats, that when we saw red, we just wouldn't even go there. We would say it's not even worth the drive to go there. Can I just ask you a question, Governor? What about the Valley? What about the Valley? You're so concerned to go all the way to the other side of our nation to talk to red states because of your campaign, but you can't come and engage with the problems that we're having here in the middle of California, the red, quote, part of California, the flyover part of California. Again, my question is, who is this guy? Who is he that when he goes outside the state that he sells this bill of goods? And I don't know if our signal gets to Alabama. Probably on a, maybe on a starlit day or something. But they need to hear this, and I hope they see through it of exactly what he is saying and how insincere he is because of the actions that we have seen. Newsom said he does not believe government. Now, I'm quoting him. Newsom said he does not believe government has, quote, a pill for every problem, and argued that Democrats have sometimes emphasized opportunity without placing enough emphasis on personal responsibility. Who is this guy? Somebody better check. This could be an imposter. Then he talks about Democrats believe that we don't have personal. Look at what they are doing. Look at the nanny state that we live in, that they do believe that government can solve every problem. Remember that old program, What's My Line, where they had the three guys and the panel would ask him questions about, they would say, here's this guy, and he was this and that. He was a skydiver. And so they would ask them all questions to try to find out who the real guy was, the real skydiver or whatever it was. And then they would cast the votes. And at the end of the show, they would ask the question, will the real whoever please stand up? And you'd see him go back and forth. That's what I would ask about. Will the real Gavin Newsom please stand up? Now, we know the real Gavin Newsom. We know what his administration has done to this state. We know the promises that have been made. We know what he said that he was going to do. I mean, we can trace this all the way back to the mayor of San Francisco and just follow it from there to Sacramento. And now he wants to take it through all the offices of Sacramento. Now he wants to take it to Washington, D.C. I want to know who this guy is, that he's selling that kind of bill of goods. I find it personally insulting. I find it to the point where he's talking about how he really cares for the needs of agriculture there in Alabama or in South or North Carolina. Why do you care about it here? Why don't he engage to help us get water here? I mean, I'm singing to the choir, and I can hear a lot of you out there saying amen because you understand exactly what I'm saying. We have been going for decades now under this administration in Sacramento. The water problem, the tax problem, the price of fuel problem, And just write down the list of all the things that have had such an impact negatively. And now he's going to go to the East Coast and go to red states there and talk about how he cares and how he's concerned and how we face the exact same problems. Well, if that's the case, I wish somebody in that crowd would have stood up and said, well, excuse me, how did you answer that problem in California? So if we've got the same problems, and how did you answer that problem? What did you do out there to help ag? What did you do out there to help the price of fuel? What did you do out there to help lower the cost of items? I wish somebody would have asked him that and see how he would have he would have answered it. Oh, they had some interesting things. He did an interview while he was out there. And you want to talk about his true colors, his true motive coming through? Oh, yes, it did. It came through very loudly. Take a break. Come back. I'm going to play you some of the things that that Gavin Newsom said in the interviews that he did while he was out on the East Coast.
1: Getting to the truth of the matter. Jim Franklin will be right back.
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0: So our governor was out on the East Coast recently, just a couple of days ago, Alabama, South Carolina, North Carolina. He's out there campaigning. That's what he's doing. We know that. Otherwise, why would he be out there? But he was really just trying to say how he understood, how he felt their pain when it comes to agriculture, because he was in an area that predominantly agriculture, hardworking people, and it's the red states out there, and how he really can identify with them. My point is, why doesn't he identify with us in his own state, right here in the Central Valley, which is predominantly red in most ways, but we're the flyover part of California. He talks about his concern for Alabama because of the price of diesel. Why is he not concerned about Tulare with the price of diesel, or Fresno with the price of diesel, or Bakersfield with the price of diesel? Why all of a sudden it is I'm concerned about those out there on the East Coast? Why? Because he's got the ability to change that. His party does there in Sacramento. So he did some interviews while he was there, and his real colors came out about what he was wanting to do. Now, in the article, they talk about how he was willing to sit down with all different types of people and have conversations with him via his podcast. You know, when everybody's doing podcast, he had a podcast, and he had those who he disagreed with on. I mean, he even had Charlie Kirk on. And that if you ever want to listen to something entertaining, go back and find that. Literally, listen to Gavin Newsom and Charlie Kirk. Sadly, we're here at the one-year anniversary of the loss of Charlie Kirk, and I like to revisit some of the things that he said, some of those interviews that he did, some of the conferences that he spoke at, and you really begin to realize how sharp of a guy this guy was, what a command he had of his subjects, of what he was talking about, and his ability to connect with an audience. And you want to talk about going into hostile territory? He did. You know that. You've seen the videos. How he would go right out on college campuses. He would approach to the point that, hey, if you disagree with me, come to the front of the line. And he would deal with them in a pleasant way. I say that. He wasn't rude to people, but he would not back down. And so Gavin Newsom would say, see, I had people like that, and I'm willing to talk to them. So the reporter asked him the question about, well, would he continue the podcast? Would he continue? Let's listen to what he said.
3: Would you keep the podcast if you were president?
4: That's interesting.
0: Oh, you should. I wish, again, this is Love Radio, but this is where I wish we were TV. Because you should have seen his face light up. I mean, it lit up. Would you continue the podcast if you were president? I mean, for just a moment, he was the president. Listen to him. He's giddy.
4: As president, a presidential podcast, that's kind of a little different than a fireside chat. It's kind of a modern.
3: It is. Is that a good idea?
4: I'm sitting back. I'm thinking. I'm thinking about what I wear.
0: Now, listen to him. He's already figuring out what he's going to wear as president when he does his podcast. Now, does that not show you substance? Does that not show you where his mind goes to? He was all this about, well, this is a platform. We can talk with people who disagree with us, and we can sit down and we can have conversations. But when that idea came to him, because apparently he never had thought about that, he was giddy when she said that. What? Oh, President, it's not a fireside chat. Those of you who've watched Gavin Newsom, you know his body language. You know how he's swaying back and forth, how his hands are moving back and forth. I don't know what to wear. Should I wear this? What would I look like? How would I do my hair? This is what he goes to. Good, listen.
4: Was it a sweater? Is it more relaxing, approachable?
3: Depends on the season.
4: I don't know. I feel my physiology changed.
0: My physiology changed. I'm laughing. But in reality, that shows where he's at. That shows where his mind goes. That shows when suddenly he, for a moment, just has this vision of him as the president of the United States, not a fireside chat. Is he Mr. Rogers? Is he going to put the sweater on and come in and just glad to be in the neighborhood and I want to be your friend? Now, that's where his mind goes. They ask him another question because, as you're very well aware, people are very critical of California. Not the people of California, but the policies of California. And the things that they've done. I mean, who wants the price of gasoline in California? Have you ever heard anybody in any other state in this union say, you know what, I really wish we had the price of gasoline in California. I wish we were paying what they're paying for their electric bills. I wish our insurance, our car registration was as much as California. Of course not. Of course not. So whenever that's brought up and he talks about how great California is, and people say, but wait a minute, what about the homelessness? What about the crime? What about all that? Listen to how he answers this question.
4: I'm not naive about people's perception of me or California and the California derangement syndrome.
0: The California derangement syndrome. Wait a minute, where did he get that? Where is that term used? Yeah, I'm not naive of the California derangement syndrome.
4: Rages 24/7 on Fox for all those reasons. And also, you know, sorry, but it's true.
0: And then he goes on to talk about fifth largest economy. If I hear that anymore, I don't know what I'm going to do. Yeah, thank you so much for the fifth largest economy and the shape that we are in. Then the questions were coming up about his alignment with the Democrat Socialist. Because as you are very well aware of, he has not been critical of them. Because, of course, he's Big Ten. He wants everybody in there. And we have just this weekend, they had the Communist Socialist Convention. And some of the insanity, and I don't know how else to say it, it really is insane, some of the things that they were talking about, that this is what they're discussing, that diet drugs were racist, that they were set out to kill people of color. I mean, literally, that being healthy, one speaker, literally, look it up, talked about, well, if the capitalists want us healthy so they can get more work out of us. So what we should do is not be healthy. Now, that's how insane it was. Oh, but there's more. We'll be right back.
1: Getting to the truth of the matter. Jim Franklin will be right back.
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0: So let me give you another example of just the logic of Sacramento and why we've got to have a change. So we're a nanny state, no way to deny that. Sacramento, the wisdom of the Great Oz. How dare you question the Great Oz? I mean, they know so much better than all of us there in Sacramento. They've come up with California Assembly Bill 2313. What this bill is called the Home Energy Choice Act. Yeah, choice. That's one thing they don't want us to have here. The purpose of this bill is to, and I'm reading here from the summary, the bill is designed to help California transition. That's scary whenever you hear that word, isn't it? To help California transition away from natural gas in line with climate and air quality goals while reducing long-term costs for remaining gas customers. So what they are doing, they're going to give you incentives to get rid of your gas appliances. Now, what they're moving to is that they're going to ban these gas appliances. So they're going to start off first by giving you incentives financially of why you should do that. I was listening to Carl DeMaio, assemblyman, on the floor of the assembly in his two-minute speech that he talked about why he was against it. I want you to listen to the logic of the Democrats there in Sacramento behind this bill. Again, they want to help the environment, so we got to get rid of gas. Listen to Carl DeMaio.
11: The effort here is to ban natural gas appliances. And what the legislature is doing with a bill like AB 2313 is you are taking those steps to the eventual goal of banning all natural gas appliances in the state of California, mandating retrofits. That's the destination. This is just the very first step of it. AB 2313 would also...
0: Is there any doubt in your mind that that's where this bill is going? Literally, is there any doubt in your mind that that is not what the end result is, what they desire is to get rid of gas appliances? I mean, they've done it with lawnmowers, and they're going to try to do it with cars. Thank God, I think that's been stopped. But now they're coming after your gas oven.
11: Increase the utility fees on consumers, divert that money to individuals so that they can get a, quote, government monetary incentive to go all electric in their home. I know that this is seen as, well, we're just, you know, giving a little bit of money out there, a little carrot to get people to do the right thing. Well, who pays for the carrot? Other Californians will pay higher utility rates so that government, in its infinite wisdom, could say, you know, I don't think you should be cooking or heating your home or heating your water with natural gas appliances. Instead, we want you to use electric. Not only...
0: So can you not figure that out? So if they're going to give people money not to have gas

0: or give you money to get rid of your gas so you can buy electric. Where's that money coming from? Who's paying for that? They're not pulling it out of the sky, folks. They're pulling it out of your tax dollars. That's or higher gas or electric prices from PG&E.
1: Is this an assault on consumer choice? Not only is this going to cost people more money, but it's not even good for the environment.
0: Now listen to this, because their whole thing is we got to get rid of this gas because it's bad for the environment.
1: 98% of the value of natural gas is harnessed when you use natural gas at the point of use, a stove or a water heater, 98%. Whereas if you use a natural gas peaker plant in New Mexico, because in the middle of the night, you're cooking your food or you need to heat your home on a winter night, that electricity isn't provided by solar. It's provided by natural gas peaker plants in New Mexico, in Arizona, far away. And that means that the environmental impact is the same, but the value of the energy is less than 40%. You know, my mama taught me when I was growing up to be an environmentalist, you waste not, you want not. This is a really bad policy.
0: Now, you understand what he's saying here? So, at nighttime, when you're going to cook something, or it'd be any time you cook it, but nighttime especially, or you're heating your home at night and you're using natural gas to do that. They say, we don't want you doing that. We want you to be electric. We want you to use electric stove, electric heat that way. But right now, when you're doing that, where does this gas come from that makes the electricity, or where does electricity come from? So if you're going to switch over to electricity and you're not going to use your gas stove at night, you're not going to use your gas heat at night, then it's going to be electricity. Well, where does the electricity come from? It's coming from out of state at power plants, New Mexico, Arizona, that are using what? Natural gas. So we don't want you using it here in California, but we're going to buy it from folks overseas, or not overseas, but out of state that are using it. I say overseas because that's what we do with our gasoline. Okay, so we're not going to drill here, so because we want to be good to the environment, so we're going to tanker it in from across the oceans from people that are polluting, that are refining it there, but we'll bring it in here so that our hands can be clean. This is the insanity of California. He continues.
1: For the environment, it's really bad for consumers in terms of limiting their choice, saying, nope, you're only allowed to use electric because that's what this is putting us on the path for. And it also increases their cost of living. It imposes rate increases on other consumers so we can come up with this financial incentive for the chosen few to go all electric. This is insane. Let's not go down this path. I urge a no vote on AB 2330.
0: So as Dr. Hook once said, life ain't easy. And nothing comes free. And when you hear these incentives, when you hear the government say, oh, we want to help you. And so we want you to get rid of your gas oven and we're going to help you. We're going to give you some money so that you can go buy a gas thing. We're going to regulate on it. Just understand that ain't free. That's costing us. It's coming out of either higher taxes. It's coming out of higher electric bills. And the bottom line is that it doesn't even make sense, just like what I explained to you with our gasoline. But that's the logic that comes out of Sacramento. That's what the left promises us. Oh, we're going to clean everything up. Or it's going to be a better environment. All of that, when in reality, they cannot deliver on it. AB 2313, just another example of the great wisdom of Sacramento.
2: And if that is not an example of why you need to be sure you're registered to vote and vote in this next election coming up in November, I don't know what an example is. All right, we'll take a break. Come back with some final comments for this hour of Jim Franklin Live. Don't touch that dial, folks. I'll be right back.
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0: 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At the beginning of the hour, we talked about the Mighty Men Steak Night. We interviewed Judge Vance Day. He's going to be their keynote speaker that night. That's on September the 24th, right around the corner. It's a great event. Hundreds of men will be meeting on that night. Get your tickets for that. You can get your tickets by going to mightymenmovement.org. Mightymenmovement.org. It's on September the 24th. It's a full night of entertainment. I highly recommend it. Urge you to go. You'll get to hear Judge Vance Day in person, the senior counsel of the Deputy Attorney General of the United States. It should be a great night. All right, folks, that's it for today's edition. I'll be back tomorrow. Now, tomorrow's program you do not want to miss. You've seen it on TV all this week of the man that was duct taped into his seat on that American flight. He got so violent, they had to literally duct tape him, duct tape his mouth shut, duct tape his hands together because of what he had done. Now, we've seen the aftermath, but what provoked it? What caused it? What happened there that made that man become so violent? Well, in tomorrow's program, you're going to hear from the man that was sitting next to him. 2 hours into the flight is when this happened. What happened in that first 2 hours? You're going to hear it from his own mouth. That's tomorrow here on Jim Franklin Live. Don't you miss it. See you then.
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10: Making their way to the UN, I'm Daria Albinger. Fox News world leaders will meet in New York City next week for the UN General Assembly. Fox's Madeline Rivera says that includes President Trump.
11: President Trump is expected to repeat his calls that Iran cannot have a nuclear weapon when he addresses the United Nations General Assembly in New York next week. Despite the war, the State Department has allowed a core Iranian delegation to attend the event. Iranian President Masoud Pezeshkian is reportedly one of the officials who has been granted a visa, but a senior administration official did not say whether there will be any meetings between the U.S. and Iran. The General Assembly comes against the backdrop of Chinese President Xi Jinping's state visit to D.C. China's relationship with Iran is under the spotlight. China is accused of propping up Iran's war machine by buying its oil, supplying the regime with weapons and even intelligence that's helping to target U.S. troops, allegedly.
10: The Wall Street Journal is reporting that U.S. officials believe Iran obtained high-resolution satellite images of an American base in Jordan from Chinese entities before an attack which killed three U.S. service members. The president's declaring a diplomatic victory, announcing a new three-way security deal between the U.S., Denmark, and Greenland. It's set to be signed at the U.N. next week. He says the pact gives U.S. permanent security control over Greenland, blocking Russia and China from building military bases there. But leaders from Denmark and Greenland stressed the agreement respects their local sovereignty. Comedian Carrot Top is recovering in a Las Vegas hospital following an apparent suicide attempt. The 61-year-old performer rushed to the emergency room yesterday following the cancellation of his residency at the Luxor. He's facing multiple federal lawsuits, including sexual exploitation. His representative says that he is receiving care and his family is asking for privacy. America is listening to Fox News.
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1: The wild world of DC politics to America's culture clash. 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
2: Your happy warrior isn't so happy today. It's Thursday, and I have to admit, I'm a little discouraged. Let me tell you why. I'm staring at a headline. I want to stop looking at it, but the headline that just hits me between the eyes today is from the New York Post. Members of Congress are heading home. House of Representatives canceled votes that were scheduled for today, and they're going home. Now, it's not like they've worked real hard since summer vacation. Do you know how many days they've worked since they came back from their summer break? You ready for this? Here's a spoiler alert. It isn't even in the double digits. Seven. 7 days. They've had 7 work days since summer vacation. And now they're back gone again. They decided to go home a little early. Speaker Johnson yesterday said, we've done our work. We've done our job. We're headed home. So the headline from the New York Post that I can't shake and that I can't ignore and that I can't avoid and is leading me to be extremely discouraged today, 48 days before the midterm election, is, and I quote, "Congress goes home after just 7 work days since summer break ended and won't be back until after the midterms." I truly cherish my role as a host who wants to lift you up, to encourage you, to motivate you, to inspire you. Our country is in serious trouble right now. And it's largely in trouble because we're facing the prospect of a lunatic, violent political party getting control of the United States

Congress. And I hate the way I'm feeling today. And I was tempted to ignore it and pretend I don't feel this way. I was tempted to just hide my emotions, my worries, my concerns, and just plow through the show like it's just another day. But you know what sent me into a tailspin? I got a call from somebody on my team last night. We are always working. We work all the time outside of this show. We talk, we text. I text, but nobody ever answers me. Since I'm the only one that doesn't have a life, I answer every text immediately. I'm glued to your text line when you text me. That's because I'm a lonely, shallow, petty little man with too much time on his hands. If you're a jerk when you text me, by the way, I love to block. So don't be a jerk. Don't get blocked. That's no fun. But you can text me, 800-655-MIKE. I'm a prolific texter. I like to text. Tracy won't ever read her texts as the show is getting ready underway. I'm texting her before I get into the shower. Here's this guest. No answer. But somebody on my team, I don't want to throw this person under the bus. It is a female. It could be Yasmin. It could be Tracy. But somebody called and said, wanted to check in on me, which was nice. How you feeling with this stupid heart blockage news, which is nothing. It's moderate. I'm working on it. I'm going to be fine. And this person says to me, now, you know we're going to lose in November, right? Just as a matter of fact, a plaintiff. Now, this is a person who is a rock solid conservative. This is a person who is plugged into every news story like they should be. This is a person who follows the news, who watches the stories, who is a conservative, registered Republican, Trump supporter, loves this country, is terrified about the Democrats taking control of the House and the Senate. And this person said to me, as a matter of fact, you know we're going to lose on November the 3rd. And she paused because she wanted to hear what I was going to say. And I didn't respond because it kind of took me by surprise. I don't want to think that way. I don't want to believe that. I don't trust any of the polls. I don't know that we're going to lose in November the 3rd. And by the way, she doesn't either. But a lot of Americans have a bad feeling about the next 48 days. I don't want to be this way. I don't want to feel this way. I don't want to be despondent. Congress goes home after coming back to the House of Representatives, went on summer break, came back for 7 days, and then now they're back on another break until after the midterm elections. Where do I sign up for a job like that? I love that job. Can I work for 7 days? Can I take a nice, long, big, fat summer vacation, come back and work for 7 days, and then go back again for another, 50, 60 days? Are you kidding me? Are we out of our minds? Are we out of our minds? Communism is at our doorstep. We've got radical, deranged freaks who are winning primaries and might win in November. And I am about as down over this as I could be, and I don't want to be. So you know what I thought I'd do? I'm going to turn it over to you. I want you to blow up my phone lines. I want you to tell me what you're feeling. I want you to tell me what you're thinking. I want you to tell me if you're worried and down or if you're optimistic. I thought about calling Newt. Newt Gingrich is an optimistic warrior guy. Maybe he could lift our spirits. I'm trying to think of guests that we could bring onto this show to lift your spirits.

0: spirits to make you feel like you got to crawl over broken glass on November 3rd to not let this happen. And Newt's a great example of positivity. We've got a story to tell. And to me, the story comes down to...
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1: 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There's a text message from Georgia. Mike, it's wild that you mentioned Newt Gingrich. I just heard him talking to Sean Hannity, predicting a huge win for Republicans in November. Please talk to him to lift our spirits. I didn't see that interview, but I'm going to check it out, and I'm going to see if we got to get Newt back. Look at what is on the ballot. This podcaster Hassan Piker, that so many of the Democrats like Abdul El Sayed have normalized, he sat down with Axios, gave an interview where he says that the United States of America is worse than Al-Qaeda, pound for pound. That's who they normalize. That's who they are. Hugh Hewitt reposted that Axios story of Hassan Piker saying that we're worse than Al-Qaeda. And that isn't out of context, apparently. And Hugh says, quite succinctly, the internal polling must be worse than I thought. The Democrats ought to be in trouble. I'm just discouraged that they're going home early. Michigan writes on the text line, tons of text messages. Incidentally, somebody said, oh, I hear you answer every... I don't answer hardly any texts. I can't type and talk. I'm a pretty good multitasker. No, I don't answer every text. I try to read everyone. Not respond, but I like the feedback that the text line provides at 800-655-MIKE. Michigan writes, I told you how many times the Republicans have sold us out. We're absolutely facing the total elimination of freedom and maybe a civil war. It's going to get bad. California writes, we love you, Mike. We're praying for you to get through your health issue perfectly and quickly. Marco Rubio, thank you, by the way, California, so much for that. Marco Rubio has the fire we need. Sharon from Lake Kiwi. Well, at least the House passed the SAVE Act. And the others that are still sitting at the Senate. Thanks, John Thune. Fredericksburg, Texas. Mike, the whole thing is so frustrating. If we had an honest media, none of this would be happening. Democrat politicians would be despised. Good point. And finally, from Michigan, I like this a lot. This is what is true. Everyone was so sure that Hillary Clinton was going to win. Remember? But God had other plans. He is always in control, Mike. Relax and trust him. Well, I do. Of course I trust him. Of course I have faith. But, you know, God's given us the rowboat. We gotta paddle. God's given us the tools to save this country. Are we going to use them? Are we going to show up in November? Are we going to win? Cheryl's outside Tampa, Florida. Cheryl, you're on the Mike Gallagher Show. Welcome. How are you?
2: I'm doing.

0: doing good. How about you?
1: I'm a little discouraged today.
0: Well, I'm trying not to row that boat. I'm going to give you a little encouragement, okay?
1: Good.
0: We both know God's still in control, but I think what we're facing here are the end results of these so many decades of these liberal colleges brainwashing our children, and the birds have come home to roost.
1: That's right.
0: These young liberals are all for this because they've never been taught the reality of communism and what it is and what it does to this country.
1: Yes.
0: So my advice to America is, if you're a Christian, get off your lazy duff and go vote. That's your responsibility to God and country. And Christians don't vote like other people. I don't know what's wrong with us. God help us. Get off your butt and go vote if you want to.
1: Amen. Amen. I love it, Cheryl. God bless you. Great bit of advice. Joe is back in Michigan. Hey, Joe, how are you?
2: Mike, good morning. You are the what kind of warrior? You're the happy warrior, right? You're not the discouraged warrior. You're not the down and out warrior. You're the happy warrior. And you just got a bunch of people coming in today to just to remind you of what deep in your core you know to be true. And that is what you said earlier. These people are crazy. The left, you know, the capture of the Democrat Party is now almost complete.
1: Yes.
2: And it no longer exists in its historical form. And conservatives do what? They conserve what is good and right, true, noble, and just. And the good people of this nation, on balance, are smart enough to understand this. The key to your previous caller about turnout, of course, that is crucial. But at the end of the day, we have a nation to save. And yes, that one texter is so right. I just listened to Sean Hannity, your good friend Sean, with Newt Gingrich the other night on his podcast. It's about a 90-minute watch, and it's worth every moment of it.
1: I got to get Newt. Yeah, and so Joe, I got to get Newt back on the show, Joe, because you're right. So and Newt, is the texter right that Newt is predicting that we're going to be okay?
2: Partially. He said that it's better than 50-50. He didn't say it's going to be a blowout or anything like that.
1: Right.
2: But Newt was basically saying this has the potential to be one of the greatest historical shocks in political history.
1: Right. It reminds me of 2016, you know, when Trump shocked the world and beat Hillary. He wasn't supposed to, remember? We could have that again. We're not supposed to win November the 3rd, but how can we lose with these lunatics on the ballot? When it comes to supplements, two things matter most. 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
1: One of my kids asked me last night if I'm scared about this heart thing going on, and I said I'm not. It's really weird. I'm a hypochondriac, but for some reason I've got a strange, weird, detached sense of... I mean, I don't think it's the end of the... It's 52% blockage in the Widowmaker. And so now I'm going to go on, embark upon continuing to work out. I did 30 minutes on the bike yesterday. I could only make it 10 minutes on the elliptical before I had a stroke. I thought I had to call the ambulance after 10 minutes on this elliptical. That elliptical machine is a bear. That is not easy. But I'm not scared. I'm not... it's okay. Life is life. You know, I've always figured it would be cancer, but they found a 52% blockage, which the doctor explained, and it was really weird. I've only got like a 30-second explanation from the doctor about what these test results showed the other day. 52% blockage, which means moderate, it's not severe, no stent apparently needed, and I got to just stay on top of it. And I've got to have good diet and exercise and stay healthy, and I keep losing the weight, and keep, which thanks to PhD weight loss, what would I do without PhD? Gosh, you talk about timing right now. I mean, I'm down about 30 pounds since June, and of course now I'm fanatical about making sure I maintain my goal weight. PhD is a lifesaver. Everybody tells you that weight has everything to do with blood pressure and, you know, diabetes and all of it. About 4 or 5 years ago, I was big. 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I mean, I don't mind telling you, 230 plus. It was bad. And I met Dr. Ashley Lucas. 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A couple of encouraging text messages about the break. We're talking about being discouraged over where we are right now as a country. We're 48 days away from the midterm election. Michigan writes, Mike, the lack of urgency by our leadership are what's to blame. Whose side are you on? The left-wing takeover of the United States begs the question, whose side are you on? This podcaster, Piker, we're worse than Al-Qaeda? Pound for pound? Apparently just said that, like, the other day. This isn't some old comment that was... And even Democrats are starting to say, is this guy a Republican plant? Hugh Hewitt writes, the polling must be worse than we thought. And Tom in Connecticut, always a common sense kind of a guy, points out, it was bad timing and duration for the summer break. This break, however, is necessary for the entire House membership, as well as a third of the Senate, to run their campaigns in their home districts for their reelection. This is the most important segment of the incumbent member campaigns. Donna in South Carolina, with a nice encouraging message, keep smiling, Mike. I believe that our reps are not vacationing, but they're campaigning for the Republican candidates in their districts and in their home states. They are our voice to the constituency. And that's a good point. And I know that because they're back in the district, that doesn't mean they're not working. It's optics. It's just the optics. And I wonder about the optics of it all. President Trump, I mean, optimistically saying, and I trust the guy, I trust this president, and he was in Gastonia, North Carolina yesterday, saying that we are hopefully working towards an end to this war. Because at the end of the day, unless we get gas prices under control, and gas prices continue to rise, the Fed yesterday increased the interest rate, much to Trump's chagrin. Economically, things aren't going great. And so here's the president yesterday in North Carolina saying, promising an end to the war in Iran, and that gas prices, he says, are going to come tumbling down.
2: It's going to end soon, but because they can't go on, the nation's is destroyed. But I have to say, you have a little higher, you have a higher gas. It's a very inexpensive price to pay for what we've done. Remember that. It's a little more. It's even if it was a lot more. But that's going to come tumbling down. That's going to be like a rocket ship in reverse.
1: Now, it's going to be like a rocket ship. And if you noticed, and I'm not being critical of our president. You know I love the guy. You know I appreciate his policies. You know that he has been the most consequential president in American history. But there was a smattering of applause when he said that high gas prices is a small price to pay considering what we've done. Incidentally, my head knows he's right. Keeping Iran from being able to nuke Israel is important, is crucial, is he's right. I mean, but I can tell you that personally, I can afford to pay more at the pump. I'm willing to have that bargain. But to millions of hardworking, struggling Americans, it's not that easy. For millions of people who are struggling to put food on their table and pay the bills, I'm not sure that message lands. And let me just put it this way, and this is a good question for you to ponder. President Trump says the war in Iran is going to end soon, and gas prices are going to come tumbling down. What happens if that doesn't happen? I think we know the answer. Do we lose in November? Will we lose in November if the war in Iran doesn't end and gas prices don't come tumbling down? I had one member of my team yesterday say, we're going to lose in November. I just had another member of my team say, this war in Iran is going to go on for many years. Now, these are our people. These aren't liberal Democrats. These aren't progressives. These aren't radical zanies. These are our people. And they're discouraged. This war in Iran cannot go on for years. And we must win in November. But the discouraging opinions that I'm getting from people around me, hard to shake it off. Hard to shake this off. 800-655-MIKE, Jim's in Illinois. Hey, Jim, welcome aboard. You're on the Mike Gallagher Show. How are you?
3: I'm fine, sir. Thanks
1: good.
3: For taking my call.
1: You bet.
3: This is going to turn out to be a very good thing that Speaker of the House has walked off. With the rest of them, they should be out campaigning for what Trump would do.
1: Yes, sir.
3: Let them get out there and pass some flyers and let people see their faces and they can express their opinions.
1: I got you, though. That's what a lot of people are saying right now is that, you know, so the headline, Congress goes home after 7 days and won't be back until after the midterms, it seems discouraging. But, you know, you're right. When cooler heads prevail, it's fair to point out that they've got work to do, and they can do work in their district, too. Adrian's in Milwaukee, Wisconsin. Hi, Adrian.
4: Hi.
1: Hey.
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1: I saw a great post on X yesterday from my colleague and friend Joe Pags, Joe Pagliarulo. He's a terrific radio host out of Texas, a great podcaster. He wrote, "I don't care how much you hate Republicans. If you vote Democrat on November 3rd, you are voting to transform your country into a communist state. You'd better think long and hard before you do. There will be no coming back." Amen, Joe. He's right. There's not going to be any coming back from this. We're going to be in a lot of trouble. And I don't want to be discouraged. I don't like this feeling, this helpless feeling. Thankfully, I'm surrounded by smart people who are typically optimistic. The story of the Charlie Kirk family lawsuit revealing some chilling, chilling details. Roger P. Shulman is our newsman who joins us right now from the Mike Gallagher Show newsroom. Before we talk about Roger, the Charlie Kirk family suit and what we've learned, I'm not alone in being discouraged, I know, about the midterms. We're 48 days away. I hate to drag a bona fide journalist, newsman like you into politics. But how about you? Are you discouraged? Are you cautiously optimistic? How are you feeling about the way 2026 is going to play out?
2: Well, Mike, if people get to the polls and have some sense, everything is going to be fine. The Republicans have to get polls and vote and not be discouraged by the mainstream media, which is controlled by the left, and all of the stuff that's coming out. Pay attention to the facts and realize that if you don't want the Muslim call of prayer blaring across every city in the nation, if you don't want crime in the streets, if you don't want homeless people with tents right in the middle of every town, you might want to vote Republican and keep things going in a better direction. If you want to totally change this country into a place that we can't even imagine, then let things happen. I mean, we have control over this. And I'm cautiously optimistic that people will see that the way the Democrats are going is probably not the way this country wants to go. At least I'm hoping that's the case.
1: I love that attitude. I love your perspective. Look, it's six simple little words. If we show up, we win. If we show up, we're going to win. I'm convinced there's lots of evil, there's lots of lunatics, there's lots of bad people, bad actors in the world, but there's more of us than there are of them. And if we show up, Roger, and we win.
2: And if we pray, that also has a very positive effect, in my opinion, on these situations in the world.
1: I've been praying every day on this show. We're going to pray again before this segment is over. So stick around and join me in prayer here after Roger's report. But let's get some reporting on the lawsuit that is getting ready to be filed by the family of Charlie Kirk. They're taking legal action against Utah Valley University. And it was revealed that there was an unbelievable abdication of responsibility. It turns out the Turning Point USA team was very concerned about the rooftops around that stage. Tell us what we've learned already from what looks like going to be this inevitable lawsuit, Roger.
2: Well, apparently they did alert the local police chief. He said, "I've got it covered." Apparently he did not. And there were only six police officers assigned to a crowd of about 3,500. Much lower. Now, Charlie Kirk did not have Secret Service protection. He had his own security team. The security team, as would be normal, was coordinating with local law enforcement, hoping they'd do their job. They obviously did not. And particularly in the light of the fact that a rooftop shooter had nearly assassinated President Trump a short time before that, one would have thought the rooftops would have been covered. They did not have real-time coverage of the rooftops. The decisions ultimately rendered Mr. Kirk helpless, according to the proposed lawsuit, to a rooftop shooter in an assassination that could have been avoided if the UVA parties only had taken reasonable steps to plan and oversee a safe event. It was a major screw-up, and so was the Trump event. And we keep repeating these situations in history. Ever heard of John Frederick Parker? He was the bodyguard assigned to President Lincoln 160 years ago at the Ford Theater. Here's what happened to him. He was supposed to be at the door. He took off during intermission and went to the bar next door for a drink. and John Wilkes Booth was able to wander in and shoot him unopposed. Now, things were a lot more lax back then. That would be his defense, but he was blamed for that, and the rest is history. But we keep making these same mistakes with President Trump's event. The local police were not able to communicate with Secret Service.
1: That's right.
2: They'd gotten some tips that somebody was crawling around acting like a lunatic, and there was no communication. It just seems that we are still making the same basic mistakes that happened 160 years ago, and I don't know why this continues to happen.
1: You're right. It breaks my heart to think of Erica and the kids and Charlie's mom and dad and all of his loved ones believing that knowing that he should be alive today. This should never have happened. Roger, we appreciate your reporting, as always, from the Mike Gallagher Show newsroom. Heavenly Father, we come before you with humble hearts, asking for your mercy and your peace in this uncertain hour. We lift up the leaders of our nation and leaders around the world. Grant them wisdom beyond their own understanding, courage to do what is right, and discernment that may prevent needless suffering. Guide every decision, Lord, with justice, restraint, and a desire for peace. Lord, we pray for the brave men and women of our military and for our police officers, firefighters, paramedics, and all first responders, including the brave men and women of ICE. Surround them with your protection. Strengthen them for the difficult days ahead. Comfort their families, and please bring them safely home. We ask you to watch

0: over our country, Lord. Unite us in purpose, calm our fears, and remind us that our ultimate hope is found in you and in you alone. May your peace rule in our hearts. May your truth guide our nation. And may your hand of protection rest upon the United States of America. In the name of Jesus Christ, we pray. Amen. 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
1: Tight security for the UN. I'm Roger Stern, Fox News. More than 100 world leaders will be in New York City for next week's UN General Assembly. The Secret Service is ramping up security ahead of their arrival. Here's Fox's C.B. Cotton.
2: All of those world leaders coming here to New York City for the General Assembly has triggered one of the largest security operations of the year. Thankfully, there are no known credible threats, but in a behind-the-scenes look, the Secret Service showed us how it'll be monitoring for anything that could pop up. The Secret Service works with 20 partner agencies, including the NYPD and the Department of War, all monitoring for potential threats across the city. The center's overhead lights change from green to yellow to red, depending on the current threat level, giving those inside a clear indication of the situation. Israeli Prime Minister Benjamin Netanyahu is expected to attend midweek, and the Secret Service says it'll be tracking any protest.
1: The Secret Service and NYPD are also preparing for drones and unauthorized aircraft. With border security and the threat of terrorism, key worries for the U.S., FBI Director Kash Patel tells Fox's Saturday in America that we're making progress.
3: We're able to stop these terrorist attacks. We've stopped 1,100, Kaylee, 1,100 terrorist attacks since the Trump administration came into power. That's a 22% increase from the prior 18 months. That happened because we broke the institutionalized mold.
1: Patel caused controversy at a Senate hearing this week, saying the FBI no longer considers bestiality to be an automatic barrier to becoming an FBI agent. The Democratic Republic of Congo has begun vaccinating frontline health workers against the fastest growing Ebola outbreak in history. 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
16: Imagine going to an interview, ready and confident. You feel great, right? How would you feel if you knew that your best would never be good enough? Before you could even say hello, you didn't have a chance of being hired. 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

0: the wild world of DC politics to America's culture clash, brace yourself for the reality check you've been waiting for. The one and only Mike Gallagher.
1: There's a lot of gloom and doom these days, and I refuse to fall prey to the doomers. Somebody posted online, and I like this. I got a wild idea. How about everyone who voted for Trump in the last election show up in the midterm election day? Send Republicans a filibuster-proof majority, and we take one last crack at making sweeping changes that could stop the radical left for an entire generation. It's easy to be sucked up into the gloom and doom of everything we hear. AI is going to kill us. Humanity is going to be destroyed. We're all going to die. The lunatic left is going to win in November. Big. Trump's going to be in jail by Christmas. We need to keep our faith, lean into God's plan, and be part of the solution, not the problem. That means you're going to need to move heaven and earth to vote. And I know it's tough right now. I get it. I wish I didn't drive by the gas station yesterday and see $4.17 a gallon for gas. And it takes a lot of courage. Takes a lot of guts to admit that prices, affordability, the economy, challenging right now. The cost of things are too high. President Trump is promising this war is going to come to an end. Gas prices are going to come plummeting down. I think gas prices are the most visible sign of this so-called affordability issue. Look, I'm going to be, I'm going to talk bluntly for a moment. To the average American, just minding their business, trying to get through life, if it's between paying the bills or keeping Iran from having a nuclear weapon, paying the bills is going to win every time. I'm sorry. I don't want to contradict my president. I saw him yesterday in North Carolina. Big rally there. Lots of support. Here he was saying that the war is going to end. Gas prices are going to go down. And things are going to be okay.
2: It's going to end soon. But because they can't go on. They can't go on. The nation's destroyed. But I have to say, you have a little higher. You have a higher gas. It's a very inexpensive price to pay for what we've done. Remember that. It's a little more. It's even if it was, frankly, even if it was a lot more. But that's going to come tumbling down. That's going to be like a rocket ship in reverse. And
1: hope he's right. Hope he's right. And I pray he's right. And many times I've said, trust the guy. You don't think he's right. And then he turns out to be right just about every time. He's now promising to meet with UAE leaders, figuring out a way to end this war in Iran and make sure, guarantee they don't have a nuke. Look, I understand if I posed a horrible hypothetical to you and I said, if Iran obliterated Israel with a nuclear weapon, would it have been worth it to pay more for gas and groceries? Look, we got to vote like it's 2016 and 2024 all over again. They guaranteed us Hillary was going to win in 2016. The shock of Trump's election shattered them, shattered the lunatic left, shattered the Democrat machine. We could do it again. I got to get Newt Gingrich back on the show. Somebody told me he sat down with Sean Hannity on Sean's podcast, and it was 90 minutes of the most inspirational conversation you could have. Newt apparently isn't promising a victory in a slam dunk fashion, but he pointed out, we have a chance. We have a chance to shock them again. On paper, we shouldn't win on November. Are you following what we're learning about some of these candidates? What of James Tallarico's pastors at his home church? Have you heard what she said? Hassan Piker, what he said about the United States being worse than Al-Qaeda? Recently, in an interview with Axios? These aren't normal people. These are radical crazies. And radical crazy is what is on the ballot. Here is J.D. Vance, the Vice President of the United States, on the All In podcast, pointing out that despite the gloom and the doom and the ugliness and the, guess what? There have been many, many accomplishments by this administration, and we must not forget, especially when we're 48 days away from this crucial midterm election.
3: There's a lot of good that we've done over the past 18 months. We cut taxes bigly. We cut taxes on overtime, Social Security, and tips. Those are tax cuts for middle American workers, not just for the elites in Washington and New York City. We've had an amazing success with the border, with immigration. We've pursued H-1B reform that prioritizes American workers over foreign nationals. There's a lot of good that's been done, but there's a lot of work left to do. Don't give power to the people who cause the problems that we're fixing. Give us another chance, or give us another couple of years to continue to work on the amazing things that we've been doing for the past 2 years. And the second argument I'd make is, even if you don't agree with us on every issue, the other party is consumed by craziness. They're consumed by people who want to steal everything, who want to give the country over to illegal aliens and criminals. They actively brag about it. I mean, I've heard a lot of crazy stuff, guys, over the past, you know, few years in politics. But when I heard somebody running for Congress in New York say that July 4th was about the liberation of Puerto Rico and Palestine, I thought to myself, this person needs to be checked into a mental hospital, not given a seat in Congress. So to the American people, I'd say, send these people packing. Put them in the mental hospital. Do not put them in Congress, because even if you don't agree with us on every policy issue, at least we're motivated by common sense and American interests. They're just motivated by left-wing interest groups and radicalism, and they're going to do a very bad job if we give them power.
1: I mean, he's right. We're up against crazy right now. It's crazy for a pastor or a minister at a church to say that the vast majority of congregants at a church are agnostic, that there are people in the church who wish that the Butler, Pennsylvania would-be assassin hadn't missed. This is a pastor. It's a minister. And that once Tallarico gets elected, she said, he'll go back to his far-left positions. That's one of his ministers at his home church. These are mental patients. I'm not trying to minimize mental illness. The United States is worse than Al-Qaeda? That's Hassan Piker, the podcaster that apparently has been embraced by all of these radical left candidates like Hassan Abdul El-Sayed of Michigan. Are things perfect right now? They're not. Should we be worried? You bet. And if you're worried, remember the six easiest words in the English language to remember. If we show up, we'll win. If we show up and vote, we're going to win. And that isn't just a talking point. It's a fact. It's truth. How could you not show up and vote for Republicans? My gosh, you got Karl Rove. I'm going to vote for the Democrat for the first time because I didn't like a meme that the Republican Texas Railroad commission candidate posted. So I'm going to vote for the Democrat. Ha ha, look at me. I'm Karl Rove. I'm going to vote for the Democrat. You think that's helpful? Karl? There's a lot of establishment Republicans who are desperately grasping for the last whiff of relevancy. That ship has sailed. The Mitt Romney, John McCain, George Bush Republican Party is gone. They want to revive it. It isn't going to work.
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8: 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Don't Sharia My Texas, exposes an America under siege from within.
9: Clerics are openly calling for the takeover of this country.
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8: 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In the battle for Western civilization, Texas stands on the front line.

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1: 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Here's a text from Virginia. Mike, I'm terrified the crazy people are going to win in November. Hey, I had somebody on my team yesterday. She's the one that's got me going on this my frame of mind today. You know we're going to lose in November, right? No, I don't know we're going to lose in November. I don't think we're going to lose in November. I can't think that way. We can't lose in November. We must not lose in November. Or we may never come back from what a horror show the Democrats will unleash. And I'm not exaggerating. Donna's in Connecticut. Hey, Donna, welcome back. How are you?
2: Hi there. Thanks so much for taking my call. Mike, I completely 100% agree with you on this matter. People are also forgetting that even under not just Biden, but Obama, the gas prices were still way higher.
1: Correct.
2: You know, as compared to what they are now. And if the Dems get in, the entire time, the only thing they're going to do is completely undo everything Trump has done. They're going to open those borders back up, and they're going to waste all of our time and our tax dollars just trying to impeach him and get him in jail. So I'm gobsmacked by people forgetting what life was like under Joe Biden and Obama. I mean, gas prices were over $6.
1: Well, that's it. And when President Trump refers to gas prices being a little higher right now, but it's optics. It's all about the optics. You're so right. I mean, we forget what millions of illegals pouring into the United States looks like. We haven't had, I mean, this is hard.

0: to believe we have not let one illegal enter the American population in months and months and months. You don't think that's significant? The border, our border, is secure. It's sealed. It's closed. And, I mean, if you told me that 2 years ago, I would, in the middle of this, I would have told you you're crazy. And he did it. We did it. This country did it. The border should be the single biggest example of how effective this leadership has been. And no one disputes that, incidentally. The Democrats acknowledge it. It's not like they could pretend that somebody's futzing with the numbers and that illegals are sneaking in and we're not really covering it. No, no. Illegals aren't being admitted into this country. As he promised. So, look, continue to pray. But Tony in South Carolina just said, make sure you tell the story about the guy on the roof during the flood. I'll tell that story in just a moment, too. I also want to tell you the story about the business Bible. That's coming up in just a moment. But let me tell you the story about Chapter. One of our listeners, Dorothy, went through a really, really, really rough patch. She lost her husband, tons of income cut in half.
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1: A number of weeks ago, I started praying on this show on a daily basis. I believe in the power of prayer. I believe in Americans as a faith-filled community. Regardless of what your particular denomination may be, God is in control. My friend Joey Hudson says it all the time. God is in control. God's got this. And I don't want to get discouraged. I don't want to be frustrated. I don't want to be stressed about what we're seeing unfold. But let's face it. Let's be real. This is no longer, in my view, about right versus left or Republicans against Democrats. We've got a real evil going on in this country. And it does worry me, as I know it worries you. Somebody posted on social media, Luigi Mangione shoots a healthcare CEO, and there are people in this country who cheered. Charlie Kirk is assassinated for debating, and there are people in this country who cheered. A bank vice president is stabbed to death in Times Square, and there are people in America who cheered. A mom strangles her three babies to death, and there are people in this country who cheered. This isn't liberalism. That's not being a progressive. That's evil. And we've got to be willing to identify it for what it is. And I get encouraged when I see the text messages and the emails from people in this audience who say, never give up prayer. Never give up on the Bible. Never forget that God has given us the tools we need to get through it all. I was reading about Nicholas Leon. Spent decades on Wall Street and was wondering, is there a better way to do business? Can we incorporate the Bible? Can we use biblical principles for how we conduct business? How we invest, our level of generosity.

0: And he is the founder of something called the Business Bible. And I thought it would be a perfect time to welcome Nicholas Leone to the Mike Gallagher Show. Thank you so much for joining us. How are you, sir? I appreciate you very much, and I appreciate the opportunity to tell the world about this incredible project, Business Bible. So, first of all, let's start at the very beginning. What is the Business Bible, and how's it going so far for this venture of yours?
1: The Business Bible is the first of a kind, Mike. It's a topical Bible. Everything the Bible says about business from beginning to end. We have a gap in this country between Sunday, Monday. It's called the Sunday-Monday gap. And what we hear on Sunday, we don't know how to apply Monday through Friday. How do we deal with inflation, raising rates, global geopolitical issues, elections? How do we deal with that? But the Bible reveals the economy reflects design, and there are principles, there are practical principles that can help us navigate business and life. And like you said, we can navigate through this, and there's a better future for our country and for the world.
0: Did this begin when you decided to come up with the Business Bible? You've been on Wall Street, and I don't know how any of you guys survived that. I mean, you went through, I think, five different, you know, financial disasters. Was there a crisis that you lived through that made you turn to the Bible and see if there's a way to uncover biblical principles into how we conduct our daily lives and how we work, how we deal in the business world?
1: That's right, Mike. Thanks for asking. I was in no less than five financial crises during my career on Wall Street. And what we mean by a crisis is markets down by 50 to 90%. And so that occurred five times during my career managing capital for families and businesses. Of course, none were like the global financial crisis where we wondered if the system was going to fail. We questioned capitalism. People were losing their jobs and their homes. And it wasn't much different than today, at least the perceived anxiety, right? People are feeling stressed today. They're worried about the future. They're worried about the future of our country. AI has accelerated their concerns. Are they going to have jobs in the future? And so I began to search for answers as a Wall Street hedge fund manager. And Wall Street really wasn't providing any guidance. The church was silent on the subject. And I was ill-equipped, even with the training I'd have in economics and theology. And so I asked a simple question that you mentioned. Is there a better way to do business? And so what I discovered in the Bible changed my life and career forever, and it can encourage your listeners.
0: So let's get into the nuts and bolts of the Business Bible. Is this a new translation? Is it a study Bible, or is it something altogether different?
1: So we've licensed a number of translations. It's not a new translation. It's called the Topical Bible. So it's filled with articles and briefs and case studies inside the Bible that reveal everything the Bible says about business from beginning to end. So this current translation is the NASB translation, which is word for word one of the most accurate. And we've just completed the Catholic edition, which should be coming out Q4 this year.
0: We're talking with Nicholas Leone. He's the founder of the Business Bible, and I'm so riveted by this, and I hope everybody goes to businessbible.com to discover the Business Bible. Just go to businessbible.com to check out what he's telling us about. I'm going to put you on the spot. I want you to give me an example of one Business Bible principle that you discovered that changed the way you actually conduct business.
1: So the Bible's filled with principles that'll help us navigate, Mike. And one of the most amazing ones is during the global financial crisis, we didn't know how long the recession was going to last. And I read in Leviticus 25 that we should work for 6 years and rest for one. And I pulled up my Bloomberg and looked on NIBR, the National Bureau of Economic Research. And lo and behold, the average economic cycle is about 6 years followed by a recession of 12 to 14 months. And so the economy reflects design, and that helped me navigate through the global financial crisis. It helps us navigate today. But there was a principle in there that changed everything for me. When Joseph managed Egypt, the world's largest economy at the time, he said, we're going to have 7 years of expansion and 7 years of decline. And what he did is he asked everybody to save a fifth. And the word one-fifth, or the word save in the Bible, actually means one-fifth and 20%. So I've begun saving one-fifth, and every one of your listeners can save one-fifth and be prepared for the next recession or downturn and have capital to invest to take advantage of the decline. It's a very practical principle. America doesn't have savings. Only one-third of America has enough savings to last 3 to 6 months. We need to save more, and saving will fuel the future economy.
0: You know, I talk about this theme of good versus evil every day on this show. I really believe it with all my heart that we've transcended sort of political differences, and now this is a battle between right and wrong and good and evil. But I'm all about optimism and hope. I continually try to be as perennially optimistic as I can be. Let's let the audience embrace the business Bible for a moment. Is there a business Bible principle that our audience can put into action just this week alone? Is there one business Bible principle that could be a great takeaway for people who are watching and listening to this interview?
1: Yeah, Mike, we've been through crisis before, right? I've been through crisis on Wall Street. We're facing crisis now with geopolitical and technology issues, and we have midterm elections. And so you're right. There is a battle out there for the future. The great thing about the Bible is it reveals that God is in the business of redeeming and restoring all things. And your listeners want to know, what can I do Monday through Friday or Monday through Saturday? The first thing they can do is discover their call to work. Our work is how we meet other people's needs. It creates jobs, it creates unity, it creates a better future. So discovering your call to work, how do you use the abilities and gifts that you have for creating a better future and meeting people's needs, as well as savings, are the first two things, so the first steps that we can take to creating a better future, and of course, get out and vote in November.
0: Amen. I love the, as I was reading about your the business Bible and learning a little bit about you, I love the way it was defined, that the Bible reveals an answer for everything, hiding in plain sight. That's so important. We're pulling our hair out, and I'm not going to drag you into politics, but as a big mouth talk show host, I'll remind this audience that while we're dealing with the midterm election, people, oh, we're going to win, we're going to lose. And look, we could say this about both sides, Democrats and Republicans. If you show up, your side is going to win. The side that doesn't show up. So things are right. They're revealed to us, and they hide in plain sight. But you discovered that, didn't you, Nicholas, when you went onto this journey and you discovered the biblical principles that can be applied to the business world? It's all hiding in plain sight.
1: It is. God's economy reflects design. That includes politics, business, the church, and family. You know, we like to say before there was Friedman, there was Moses and Jesus, right? And we have a lot to learn from these timeless principles that are revealed in the Bible. We need to get out and vote in November, but we need to get to work Monday morning, Monday through Saturday. One of the greatest things we can do is get to work.
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0: Gallagher.
1: Kenny in Ohio just sent a great text. I think too many people misuse the quote, God is in control. God knows what's going to happen. We know that he knows the end product, Jesus wins, but we still have free will. I think Christians use the God is in control as maybe an excuse to do nothing. That's wrong. We have to be his hands and feet and take action. That's so true. There was a texter from Boiling Springs, South Carolina, said, Mike, good time to tell everybody the story about the guy in the rowboat. I always love this story for some reason. It's a mythical, hypothetical story, but story about a man owned a little house, and a flood came. And he got up on the roof of the house as the floodwaters were rising. And the waters were rising and rising, and a guy comes along in a rowboat and says, here, get on the boat, I'll save you. He goes, no, I don't need you to save me with the rowboat. God will save me, I'm going to be fine. Okay, guy paddled off. Floodwaters kept rising higher. Another guy comes by, another rowboat. I'm here to save you. I'm going to rescue you. The floodwaters, you're going to drown. The guy said, no, I'm not going to drown. God's got this. God is in control. He won't let me drown. Guy said, okay, good luck. Paddled away. Well, the floodwaters overwhelmed him, came up over the roof, swept him away. He drowned. He gets to the gates of heaven. And he wasn't ready to die. He gets to the gates of heaven and says to God, why am I here? Why did I die? I had faith in you. I trusted you. I told everybody you would save me. And God

0: responded, "I sent you two rowboats." That's just perfect, because we can't sit home this November and believe that God's got this. We have the tools to save this country. These people are nuts. And if we don't send them packing, if we don't show up at the ballot box, these lunatics are going to win. Did you hear about James Tallarico's church? Every poll shows James Tallarico in Texas beating Ken Paxton for the U.S. Senate seat after John Cornyn lost in a landslide in the primary. The Daily Wire went undercover at Tallarico's church. One of the ministers at this church, some woman named Bab, some 81-year-old progressive, she was caught on video, and she knows James Tallarico, evidently, and said, "Hey, don't worry, after he wins," I mean, he's trying to be moderate right now. He's not going to be moderate. He's not a moderate. He's a far leftist, like we all are here at this wonderful church. And this is what was caught on video from Minister Babs, this 81-year-old minister at this church that James Tallarico attends in the state of Texas.
1: Trump people are attacking Tallarico for saying that God is non-binary. That's literally what he is.
2: Yeah.
1: He went on Fox News and like walked that back. Did you see that?
2: Yeah, he's giving some advice that I don't think he should be following.
1: Yeah, because that's something that attracted me to this church was like.
2: And I can guarantee you that once he gets elected, he'll change his tune back to where he was.
1: Okay.
0: I can guarantee you that once he gets elected, he'll change his tune and go back to where he was. Now, that is even really the worst thing she said about this congregation, this church that Tallarico attends. Evidently, he goes to church with people who wished that the Butler, Pennsylvania shooter didn't miss.
2: And asked them whether they were Christian, agnostic, or atheist. The vast majority would say agnostic or atheist. So because they don't buy the religion that we got from the Puritans. We still have people in this church that wish that that young man had not just nicked his ear, but been more successful.
0: Wow, that's some pastor. Wouldn't you love to hear one of her sermons? Oh boy, she's a piece of work. Again, they're nuts. That's a representative, evidently, of James Tallarico's church. Yeah, you go vote for him. Good. That's a good idea, Texas. You make sure that happens. Good golly. 800-655-MIKE. 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
24: They have a deal. I'm Daria Albinger, Fox News. President Trump declaring a diplomatic victory as he announces a three-way security agreement between the U.S., Denmark, and Greenland. Fox's Alex Hogan has details.
25: This deal will give the U.S. expanded security and military rights in Greenland. One official at the State Department explained a little bit further, saying that this agreement is going to bar adversaries from making investments in Greenland that could threaten the United States, and it would also ban any non-NATO base in Greenland, essentially guaranteeing that China and Russia cannot have a base in Greenland or send troops there. President Trump posted online, quote, "We will immediately begin the process of developing a large military presence in the appropriate part of Greenland. We will work with the people of Greenland in its development and construction. This solution is a great one for the United States of America, Denmark, Greenland, and all of our allies."
24: The deal is set to be signed at the General Assembly next week. The

0: The president is among the world leaders who will convene in New York for the General Assembly.
1: President Trump is expected to repeat his calls that Iran cannot have a nuclear weapon when he addresses the United Nations General Assembly in New York next week. Despite the war, the State Department has allowed a core Iranian delegation to attend the event. Iranian President Masoud Pezeshkian is reportedly one of the officials who has been granted a visa. But a senior administration official did not say whether there will be any meetings between the U.S. and Iran. The General Assembly comes against the backdrop of Chinese President Xi Jinping's state visit to D.C. China's relationship with Iran is under the spotlight. China is accused of propping up Iran's war machine by buying its oil, supplying the regime with weapons and even intelligence that's helping to target U.S. troops, allegedly.
0: That's Fox's Madeline Rivera. A new record for diesel prices. AAA says the national average is $6.48. 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

0: Well, the weekend is upon us, and welcome. You're at home with Gary Sullivan. This hour is brought to you by Zoller. Zoller is the industry gold standard for sump pumps and battery backup systems that protect your home. So be sure to test that sump pump in as much rain as many of us has had. You probably don't need to really do that. It's probably running all the time. If you have a sump pump that's getting to be 7 to 10 years old, I'd really take a look at replacing it. You can learn about the Zoller, a fourth generation company. It's Zoeller.com, and we thank them for sponsoring this hour of the show. All right, another weekend getting some things done around the home. And by the way, if you were trying to get in the last couple of weeks, I think you probably figured out I was not here. Back in the saddle, happy to be here. Clicked over another birthday, took a wonderful trip out west, and got to visit Yosemite and Sequoia National and San Francisco. And it was a wonderful, wonderful time. And that's probably been about one of the longest breaks I've ever taken. But I certainly I certainly enjoyed it. So if you've tried to get through the last couple of weeks, I apologize. But we are here now. And the phone lines are open. And my old friend Joe Strecker is on the board today, and our number is 800-823-8255. So go ahead and grab a line, and we'll be happy to talk about whatever you want to talk about in terms of home improvement. Well, here's an interesting, this is interesting. This is a survey, and I don't have all the facts and who and how many people and all that. I'm just going to read you the numbers. I find it interesting. And the first question is, do I stress you out? Do I stress you out? Does it stress you out to talk about home improvement? Because that's what this whole survey is about. It's about homeowners being stressed out and having anxiety. Joe, do you have anxiety about your home improvement projects? Well, you fit right into the survey then. Here you go. You ready? 50% of the homeowners confess to major homeownership anxiety. You think half of us are like freaked out about home improvement projects, home maintenance projects? 54% feel behind on home maintenance. I bet it's higher than that. I mean, I do home maintenance all the time, and even I feel behind. So I don't know. That's that one I probably get. That one makes sense. A similar number, 54%, think they're missing something crucial. But they have no idea what it is. That's why they need to listen. We'll point those things out, though I will cause stress, apparently. A lot of this was pointing towards social media, too, so I just want to clarify that. 47% of the people in a survey worried about their homes when a friend or neighbor complained about a home issue. Now, I should be extremely stressed out, Joe, because that's what I do. A lot of my friends and family members are always asking me about home, you know, issues. You know, my air conditioner won't run, my sump pump is broken, blah, blah, blah. My painted wall's the wrong color, and that's a whole nother story, too. So I am not stressed out about that, though. I'm more than willing to help. 21% of the people get anxious when they see a contractor's truck in the neighborhood. Now, that is something I have never experienced. I might wonder what's going on there. But it never caused me any anxiety. I thought this would entertain you. I find that rather hilarious. And I get it. We're all stressed out. Obviously, the time I become stressed out is when I know something of size and magnitude and dollars breaks. And I'm sure you experience the same thing. Air conditioner goes out and it's 20 years old and you know it's got to be replaced. Maybe the water heater. Yeah, that'll cause you anxiety. I get that. But seeing a contractor's truck in the neighborhood, no, that's not going to stress me out. All right, let's open up those phone lines again. It's 800-823-8255. Stressed out or not, we'll take your calls regarding home improvements. And Dave, you lead us off. Welcome.
1: Hey, I've got a 30-year-old asphalt driveway.
0: Uh-huh.
1: We take pretty good care of it. we've only been here half that time, but you know, we use the Blackjack product on the surface about every 3 years. We have these quarter inch cracks, and we've tried to make the cracks go away permanently. I was wondering about, Blackjack makes this syrup, comes in a gallon bottle that we've used. Mm-hmm. What about, is there something like Gorilla Glue, the urethane foaming type of crack filler that is black and sandy that could go in there and be permanent?
0: No, I don't know of any urethane for asphalt. There's certainly urethane self-leveling crack fillers for concrete, and I'm not really sure that you couldn't use that. But asphalt and concrete are a little bit different. Urethane has better bonding, better stretchability. But really what's going on there, Dave, quite honestly, is asphalt, and so is concrete. It's all based on how good that base system is, how well it's supporting the asphalt, how thick that asphalt is, how much stone is below the asphalt. And a crack is usually, we always address the surface, and I get it. But whether it continues or whether it works is really contingent on how good of a base you have there. And at 30 years, things have changed. One thing they do have, and I don't know if Blackjack makes it or not, I'm going to guess they do. I know all about their products, and I know all about their crack fillers. But there is an asphalt mastic. It's not a urethane. It's almost like a roof tar, but it's not roof tar, okay? But it's that type of paste consistency. So that when you clean it out, you can put this mastic down into the crack. It's going to feel probably a little bit better than just the liquid. And I think I would recommend you use that and see if you don't get better results. When it gets bigger or, almost like a pothole or something, I would go to the tar and gravel. Right now it's too small for that. It's just a crack. So, I'd say once you get over a quarter inch, 3/8 of an inch, go to the mastic. Once you get into like a softball size hole because things have broken out, I would go to the gravel and tar base and tamp it down in there.
1: Okay, that sounds good. One other quick question. I'm going to lay down a waterproof plank floor.
0: Uh-huh.
1: A floor that's not exact, about a quarter inch difference. Is there a clever way of leveling that floor out before I put that new floor over it? It's just a small room.
0: Mm-hmm.
1: It's
0: so
1: an 80-year-old house. So
0: is this a wood floor or a concrete floor, or what is it?
1: It's a wood floor.
0: It's a wood floor. And you're looking for something to level it out more?
1: Well, there's about a quarter of an inch difference between one end of the room, mm-hmm. And it's a small room, mm-hmm. and the other. I was wondering about rolling like rolled paper to build up.
0: I think what you're looking for, there is actually a floor leveling product out there, which is, again, kind of like a mastic, to be honest with you. And it's designed really to level out floors, whether they're concrete or wood. For instance, if you're putting down like 12-inch tile or something, you'd want it as level as you can. So there is a floor leveler. It's sold pre-mixed. It's also sold in powders that you can mix and then use to level off the floor. And that's really what you're looking for.
1: Well, is it, it'll actually level itself out to
0: no, you'll spread level you'll spread it around to a degree. What I would do is, you know, if you mixed it up and you poured it out into the center or something, and if you took like you know, a 2x4 or something, just to kind of screen that to make it as level as you can. You'll definitely take the you know, the drop out of that floor. In some areas, it might even be a little bit more than you think. 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Just call floor leveler, Dave, and you'll find it, and it'll probably solve your problem quite nicely. All right, we're going to take a break. We're going to talk to Scott Berline. We got Tom, Lisa. You can join us, too. We'll continue. You're at home with Gary Sullivan.
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1: We take care of the outside of the home, the inside of the home, the garden, the landscaping. Scott Berline, he is my guest this time every week. And Scott, a lot of rain in some areas, no rain in others. Just got back from the West Coast.
2: Welcome back.
1: So dry, it was unbelievable.
2: Yeah.
1: I mean, it's a big problem.
2: Well, one thing in at the tail end of my show, Ron Roth has mentioned about the weather was that this El Nino might mean more rain for the Southwest, which would be very, very good.
1: It needs it. It needs it. Mm-hmm. We've had a lot in the Midwest. I was talking to you and during the break about this one bush tree, whatever I have in my yard, and it got mildew on it, took all the leaves off it, and you said, yeah, there's quite a few trees that are experiencing that.
2: It's not just the rain, but it's the humidity too, you know?
1: Oh, yeah. But if you could just spend a little time and tell my listeners not to panic.
2: Don't panic.
1: Don't cut the thing down. Don't dig it up. Don't prune it till it's bald.
2: Yeah.
1: But just let it be. Is that true?
2: More or less. If you have a tree or a shrub or a plant that's has a lot of leaves with, you know, bacteria or fungus on it.
1: Black dots,
2: weird colors, streaks,
1: yeah,
2: whatever.
1: That's true. A lot of leaves laying on the ground when they should be on the tree.
2: That's right. Yeah, those you might want to sweep up and get in a good compost pile or even have hauled off or go to the county recycling area. Mm-hmm. Just because those spots are going to produce spores, carry on the disease again. So if you can remove as much of that as you possibly can, you could very well minimize the problem again next year. Now, every year is different. Some years are good for fungus, some are not, you know. Yeah. So it may be overkill, but I think a little overkill is better than not doing enough.
1: So, folks, don't cut the tree back or down or the bush.
2: No.
1: Remove the leaves that are on the ground. Now, next spring, before that leaf's out, do I need to spray that ground for those spores or spray the tree or anything along those lines?
2: Not the ground, no. You might want to put a fresh layer of mulch down to kind of suppress the spores from flying.
1: Okay.
2: And you might want to wash the leaves. The thing about spraying for fungus is again, every year is different for fungus, so you may not even have to do it in the first place.
1: Right.
2: But if you have to do it, it might, the symptoms are awfully small or might be not even something that you can tell.
1: Right.
2: And the timing of the application is absolutely critical. So,
1: go look at your tree every day.
2: Right. Yeah. Go look at it.
1: Well, I've had this in the past. Just one other time after 25 years, and I saw it and I sprayed it, and I, kept all its leaves. Everything looked fine. A couple little bare spots, and then this year it was too late. There was already leaves on the ground. I missed the key spot. I didn't even spray it. I just said, "Well, we'll just let it go and get it next year."
2: So
1: that's kind of what you got to do then.
2: I mean, you can't stay on top of everything all the time.
1: Right.
2: And so, a year you might miss like you did this year. It's not that is a tough tree. And that's where the right tree or the right plant in the right place is critical, you know. It's crab apples, for instance. You're just going to have leaf diseases in the Midwest because we are humid. Yeah. California, they're perfect, you know.
1: So, it was perfect.
2: Yeah. And rose is the same thing. So, sometimes if that's the kind of thing that bothers you a lot, you might just be careful to pick a plant that doesn't get fungus diseases. But,
1: it's gotten a little more shaded in that area, so that's probably the problem. The other thing I read a couple times in the last month is hydrangeas, how to prune them, some this way, some that way.
2: Yeah.
1: Can you give my listeners just a quick little one-minute tutorial on how to prune them and if you should prune them?
2: The best way to do that, honestly, is the National Gardening Bureau website has videos on that.
1: Okay.
2: And you can't beat it. There are 5 species that people generally use. And, smooth hydrangea, you want to prune now. Macrophylla is a different time. Oak leaves is different. So there is a lot of confusion about it.
1: Right.
2: You don't need to prune any of them, really.
1: You can shape up the bobos, I guess, in the early spring, right?
2: Very important with that selection, yeah.

0: Okay, and that's in early spring when you take out the blooms now and then shape them up in early spring?
1: Yeah, just be careful, you know, not to go too hard.
0: Yeah. I'll try my best. Mm-hmm. All right. Scott, thanks for those tips. I appreciate it. You got a website I can send people to?
1: Well, I have my personal website, scottberline.com, and that's B-E-U-E-R-L-E-I-N.
0: All right.
1: And we just started a Facebook page for Let's Garden with Scott Berline. So just look up that, Let's Garden with Scott Berline, and communicate.
0: Well, very good.
1: Yeah.
0: Thank you much for joining us. I appreciate it.
1: You're welcome, Gary. Thank you.
0: All right. Back to home improvement on the outside and inside of the home as we continue. It's 800-823-8255. You're at home with Gary Sullivan.
2: If you don't have a list of things to do around the house, Gary will find something for you at 1-800-823-TALK. You're at home with Gary Sullivan.

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1: Area. All bigger President Trump announcing a major security deal with Denmark and Greenland.
2: Writing in a Truth Social post that gives the United States permanent control over security and all other needs in Greenland, completely addressing all of our many U.S. concerns there. Will be no cost to the United States. We will immediately begin the process of developing a large military presence in the appropriate part of Greenland.
1: Fox's Chandler Painter, Denmark and Greenland say they will still have autonomy. The White House taking steps to lower prescription drug prices.
3: The biggest drug reduction, prescription drug, in history times maybe 10.
4: The White House announcing most favored nation pricing for all state Medicaid programs, projecting more than $64 billion in taxpayer saving.
1: That's Fox's Kevin Cork. 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
7: All right, back at it we go at home with Gary Sullivan, taking you through another weekend, getting a few of those projects done around the home. And Tom, welcome.
8: Yeah, good morning, Gary. I had a quick question about a side gate that I have, and I need a paint it, and I was wondering if you have any recommendations on what type of paint to use.
7: And you said it's on a what, a side gate?
8: Yeah, it's outside of the house.
7: Okay.
8: And it's exposed to the elements. And I mean, I know the kind of the brand name that I want to use would be Behr paint, but
7: okay.
8: Is there a specific type that I should use for an outdoor metal?
7: Well, the Behr brand, I don't know all the types. But so is this a wood gate or a metal gate, or what's the material?
8: Well, it's the frame of it is metal, and it has the wood slats like you would for a fence.
7: Uh-huh.
8: In the middle. So I don't want to paint the wood. I just want to knock off the rust on the metal.
7: Okay.
8: And then paint the metal, just the metal.
7: Okay. Well, let me give you a couple of thoughts here, and we can go from there. I'm sure Behr makes a metal enamel for outside. Of course, we're all familiar with Rust-Oleum as a metal enamel. But I'm all about easy, so I try to think of different things I can do. For rusted metal, lightly rusted metal, the process is, as you say, preparation. You're going to remove as much of that rust as you can. You would apply a metal primer, and you would apply a metal paint. Now, there's something you can go that's just a little bit easier. Is this rust fairly smooth, or is it a real, you know, flaky rust or anything like that? More of a surface rust?
8: Yeah, it's a surface rust, kind of flaky a little bit.
7: Okay, so you can take just like a putty knife and knock off the flaky rust. And then there is a product called Rust Neutralizer. Rust Neutralizer is not a paint. It is a chemical that you would spray on or brush on, and it creates a chemical reaction with the rust and seals the rust into the metal. All right, and then you can come back with a Rust-Oleum type product. You could use a Sherwin-Williams that makes a urethane enamel. I'm sure Behr makes one also. They have a complete line. They make good paints too, so I'm not discouraging it. But, you know, you can save yourself a lot of sanding and grinding and priming by just using the rust neutralizer. And that functions as a primer. Even though it's not a paint, it functions as a primer. So that might be an option for you. Whoops, we must have lost him. All right, let's go to Lisa. Lisa, welcome.
9: Thank you, Gary. Good morning. How are you this morning?
7: Doing fine, thank you.
9: Good. I am the caller that sent you the email with the pictures of the wood floor from 1956.
7: right.
9: So I want to let you know, I contacted the NWRA, I contacted a couple of contractors, Penn State University Forestry, and the majority of them said it's probably going to need a refinish.
7: I think
9: However, one of them, one of them suggested, kind of in the meantime, just because it looks so unsightly.
7: Right.
9: I asked if they recommend something to maybe look at, have it look a little better. He suggested I try maybe vinegar, but he said make sure you temper it. So use like a cup of vinegar to about 8 cups of water.
7: Mm-hmm.
9: Take like a white cloth and just kind of gently rub it, mm-hmm. you know, without too much force, and see if that makes any kind of difference. And I wanted to ask your opinion about that, or if you had, you know.
7: Well, I've not heard of using vinegar on a wood floor, but I say that with an exclamation point. But vinegar is a fantastic cleaner for many, many things. I mean, I would try it. You got it from mm-hmm. a credible source. It's, you know, it's worth a try and see what you mm-hmm. got. As we were trading some emails back and forth, you know, we were talking about peroxides. We were talking about all kinds of things. But I think in the end I said, you know, the real thing is you're probably going to look at somebody to refinish this floor. I think that's where it's going, but it only takes you a short little time to try the vinegar, and heck, he might be a hero. That might be the answer. I have not used vinegar on a wood floor, so I don't know.
9: Yeah, I just thought, just because it looks so unsightly, and every time I walk in there, I think, oh boy, I really want to make this look a little bit better.
7: Yeah. I mean, give it a try. I just, you know, again, it's an older wood floor. We really don't know what's on the surface. It looked like there might have been some water staining in that wood also, where it was real dark, more than just dirt. And that's when once I saw that picture, I kind of thought, man, if that peroxide doesn't brighten that up, because peroxide's a good wood bleach, if that doesn't brighten that up, you're probably going to end up refinishing it. But give the vinegar a try. And make sure you let me know.
9: I did try the water test that I read online about taking a few drops of water, and the water did not penetrate. It beat it up immediately and stayed on the surface.
7: Nice.
9: Yeah, so I don't know if that gives you an idea of whether it was wax or varnish.
7: Well, at the age of that, I mean, it could be either one. I mean, we wax a car and the water beads up, right? Wax a floor, water beads up. You put varnish on a wood, the water beads up. So it's sealed. That much we know. It's sealed.
9: Mm-hmm.
7: And you haven't really removed any of the varnish or any of the wax. So we're still kind of in that limbo of determining that. But if that stain is underneath that protectant, that vinegar is probably not going to help. Maybe the vinegar will take some of the wax up, and then we'll be able to reach and clean that up. I just, you know, without really being there, even with the pictures, it's a tough call. But usually when you get that blackish look, that's telling me that it has some water damage to the wood. And they always say on that black, you know, the first thing you do is, you know, you try to use like a wood bleach, something along those lines. You can try to sand it. And sometimes it's just character. It's just what it is. The only way to do it is even some as dramatically as replace the board. So there's not a real given answer. It's kind of a let's try this, let's try that, let's try this. So, you know, if you got a lead on the vinegar, I gave you a few products. It didn't sound like it was really getting to it. So try the vinegar, and if not, you know, you might have to have it refinished. So hope that helps, Lisa. Thank you much for the call. Sorry I couldn't help you all the way. It's some things just, it's trial and error, but I'd certainly give that vinegar a run for the money. It might save yourself some money. All right. Our phone number is 800-823-8255. Matt, welcome.
10: How you doing, Gary?
7: Doing fine. Thank you.
10: I just had a quick question. So I am going to be finishing my basement when it starts getting cold again.
7: Mm-hmm.
10: And I've been looking at insulation, and I was wondering what your opinion would be on, like, the spray-in type versus just the normal rolls.
7: Well, the spray-in has an advantage that it is a it blocks drafts, but you would want to make sure you use an open cell spray, not a closed cell. Otherwise, you're going to trap moisture behind that. For our value on inch of thickness, your foam will be, I think it's like an, to get a value of an R7, I think it's like 1 inch. Whereas with a fiberglass, to get an R value of 7, it's going to be about, probably 3 inches. So, you know, the foam is a lot more efficient and eliminates drafts. It doesn't say it has to be that way. It's below grade, so part of that is never going to get, you know, below 50 degrees. So the upper part will, when it's above grade. But a foam is more efficient, and it does eliminate drafts where a fiberglass will not.
10: Okay.
7: So just use the open.
10: I've asked this opinion randomly to random different people, and I've heard both sides.
7: Yeah,
10: so I wasn't sure.
7: You answered that very well. There is both sides. I can make an argument on either one. To be real honest, I mean, if you're looking at a foam, those are the advantages of it. That's for sure. I was even thinking of another one. There's a one that is almost a woven material type panel. Which is a rigid panel. It's an open cell. Has good insulation. Starts with an R. Rockwool. No, not Rockwool. Think of the name of it. But it's cut with a box knife and just inserted. It's a open, and it has a higher R value of about 2.5, I believe. But you're not going to hurt it. There's some people that don't even tell you to insulate the walls in a basement anymore. I disagree with that. But be very careful.
10: Do something in there.
7: Yeah, not to use a closed cell or, you know, a vapor barrier or anything that you want it to bring. I know it sounds weird. Bring moisture into it, into that basement, and control it. But don't trap it behind the wall.
10: Okay.
7: All right.
10: Okay, perfect.
7: Very good. Thank you.
10: I greatly appreciate the help.
7: You're quite welcome. Thank you. All right, let's take a break. And we got Nancy and then Greg. And if you'd like to join us, love to have you. It's 800-823-8255. You're at home with Gary Sullivan.
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0: All right, back at it we go at home with Gary Sullivan as we take your calls regarding your home projects. 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
7: Hi, good morning. I have a question, and my husband has a question after that. So we purchased the Easy Breeze about a month and a half ago, and my husband installed it. And prior to that time... I mean, the air smells much fresher down there for sure. Mm-hmm. We had been running with the rain that we've had. We've been running a dehumidifier, and the dehumidifier, we've been able to keep it like at the 50 level. Mm-hmm. And when we put the Easy Breeze in, we've been chasing 60. So we don't understand. We thought it was, is it bringing in humid air?
0: No. Well, your house is always breathing, so with or without the Easy Breathe, your house will be bringing in humid air. You shouldn't be bringing in any more humid air, and humidity does settle in the lower reaches of the home, and then builds a stack effect. So if you turn that Easy Breathe off, and your home's bringing in the air, the humid air, it will go from the basement, it'll work its way to the first floor and to the second floor. With the Easy Breathe, it will be taking it out. So I would say the Easy Breathe's not causing the humidity issue. Yeah. There's a couple things. One thing, I think in 26 years of living in this house, I had a humidity issue one year, and I solved it. Luckily, when you have air conditioning in the house?
7: Yes.
0: Okay. And you're not opening any windows when it's been a rainy summer, I guess.
7: No.
0: Okay. And is the fan on the thermostat, is it on auto or is it on?
7: No, it's on auto.
0: Okay.
8: Yeah.
0: Okay. That's where it should be. I was just double checking. I would call them and see if they have any input, but no, it's not bringing more humid air in. It's just been excessively humid this year. I noticed I had said I was gone and I had my air conditioner up, and I got home and my basement was running at like 65%, which is high as it's ever been. And I, of course, I had the air conditioner set at like 80. So even with the Easy Breathe that was running, I didn't have a dehumidifier on. So I think it's a matter of constantly monitoring it. It definitely helps with it. So I, you know, it's got to be the outdoor humidity. And the Easy Breathe isn't removing all of it, which I've said in the past. It's not, it helps with it, but it's not a dehumidifier.
7: Okay. Now we do have a couple humidistats that they gave us.
0: Right.
7: And actually, the upstairs, it's not, I mean, we checked, it's not really increased upstairs.
0: Good.
7: So that's a good thing.
0: So, yeah, it's controlling it to a degree, but it's been really humid. Again, I wouldn't hesitate to call them. They you know, I would. How about the placement of the Easy Breathe? Did anybody, I mean, where did you put it, I guess?
8: It's on, of course, the outside wall of the basement, and it's probably about 30 feet away from the base, you know, the door. You have to walk up steps, you know, to the door.
0: I didn't know if they addressed that in the directions or you talked to them. I didn't know how
8: they did
0: that, but that sounds the perfect place.
8: Yeah, they did. Put it.
0: Yep. Okay.
8: Yeah.
0: So you got it in the right spot. It's pulling the air out. I don't know. I'd still call them, though. I think they'd be more than happy to chat and give you some other ideas, maybe ones I've missed.
8: Okay. Actually, Gary, I have a second question for you. I redid the upstairs bathroom. I put in subway tile, new tub, redid the plumbing. I come to find out, after everything's done, that when I turn the shower on, it's leaking water from somewhere. From, you know, one of the joints, the solder joints, maybe around either the faucet or the water controller, mm-hmm. or something coming up to it. And I live in a split level, so there's no access to the rear of the bathroom, the shower area.
0: Mm-hmm. Go ahead with the question.
8: The way I know it's leaking is it's leaking into the downstairs bathroom, which is just below it. Mm-hmm. Someone said, well, go into your kitchen and remove one of the cabinets and see if you can get access to it that way, which is maybe what I'll do, because the only other thing I could do is cut out the subway tile.
0: Is there a closet or anything behind the shower?
8: There's attic, and the roof, it's hard to describe.
0: There's no drywall on the other side that you could get in there and cut it and then come back and patch it to see what's going on.
8: Well, not from... Yeah, see, again, it's hard because the kitchen, the ceiling of the kitchen, there's attic above that.
0: Yeah. If we're going to run out of time. If there is no access to it, You know, one of the questions I would have is, let's make sure it isn't something else. In other words, you know, you just put in the base and everything. I've had it where people have chase leaks thinking it was the plumbing pipes when in fact it was the base of the shower and the leak was coming there. I would see if I could do a little water test with a hose on the base, on the front, by the handles of the shower, and see if I can get it to leak there. Let's make sure that's not part of the problem. I know you didn't touch the toilet area, but that's a thing that leaks a lot too. But as far as trying to find out if the pipe and the connection's leaking, the only way is to get access. And if it has to be the subway tile, well, that's it. At Home with Gary Sullivan.
9: Time to get your hands dirty with Gary Sullivan. Give him a call at 1-800-823-TALK. You're at home with Gary Sullivan.

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9: The Houthi strike. I'm Roger Stern, Fox News. Houthi rebels in Yemen claim that they tried attacking the capital of Saudi Arabia with cruise and ballistic missiles, as well as drones. Here's Fox's Stephanie Bennett.
10: The Houthis did not specify what they targeted, but said they attacked sensitive sites and there were no immediate reports of casualties. Now, flames and a large plume of black smoke near King Khalid International Airport in Saudi Arabia's capital of Riyadh. Tracking website Flight Radar 24 reported major issues, including long delays. And for the first time in months, emergency air raid alerts sounded overnight across the capital as residents reported hearing loud explosions.
9: There have been days of conflict between Saudi Arabia and the Houthi rebels in Yemen, who are Iranian proxies. More than 100 world leaders will be in New York City for next week's United Nations General Assembly. The Secret Service is ramping up security ahead of their arrival, and Fox's C.B. Cotton has a look.
11: All of those world leaders coming here to New York City for the General Assembly has triggered one of the largest security operations of the year. Thankfully, there are no known credible threats, but in a behind-the-scenes look, the Secret Service showed us how it'll be monitoring for anything that could pop up. The Secret Service works with 20 partner agencies, including the NYPD and the Department of War, all monitoring for potential threats across the city. The center's overhead lights change from green to yellow to red, depending on the current threat level, giving those inside a clear indication of the situation. Israeli Prime Minister Benjamin Netanyahu is expected to attend midweek, and the Secret Service says it'll be tracking any protest.
9: And they're preparing for drones and unauthorized aircraft. 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

0: 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And Greg, welcome.
1: Hi, Mr. Sullivan.
0: Yes, sir.
1: Question regarding my basement.
0: Mm-hmm.
1: I've had water problems. I had them come in and put a sump pump in and dig up a portion of it and put the drainage. It was unbelievable the amount of water that was underneath the concrete. So it was I don't know, depressing, I think. But anyway, the basement floor was painted twice, and the newer paint, the color has come through from the original paint, and that color, I can walk on it and get my feet the color of green. So my question is, what's next? I was going to paint it, but I probably should scrape up the current level, current coat.
0: Yeah.
1: But I don't think the second coat's going to come up at all.
0: Well, that is the craziest thing I've ever heard. I can't understand the pigmentation of the paint that's the second layer is bleeding through, number one. Number two, that you're able to track it. It makes no sense to me.
1: Track it all over my rug. Crazy. Yeah.
0: So the first thing that any paint can tells you on the directions, and nobody does it, including me, not all the time, is to not paint over an existing surface.
1: Oh.
0: And mainly floor paints say this. So the first question, what kind of paint did you put on the second coat, the coat that's the surface now?
1: I have no idea.
0: Okay. And you don't have any idea what was underneath it. How old's the house?
1: 64.
0: Okay. So it could be lead-based paint underneath that, too, which wouldn't make the pigmentation bleed through, but it would contain lead, which is another,
1: You know, I'm going to say that because I've tracked that original layer, I am not 100% certain. Matter of fact, looking at it now, it's because I've stepped on the green and it's gone on the gray. So I'm going to say it did not bleed through.
0: Okay.
1: Sorry about that.
0: All right. To kind of get control of the situation, is the basement wet? Is there any water bleeding through at all anymore, or is that resolved?
1: No. Hopefully it's resolved.
0: Okay. So the biggest thing now is just painting the floor.
1: Correct.
0: And the second coat that you put on there, is it failing?
1: It's peeling.
0: It's peeling. Okay. So it never got adhesion, which may have something or nothing to do with the water. It's just not adhering to the existing paint. So,
1: well, you know what? Good point, because where near the wall, the paint has not really failed. It's failed in the middle.
0: Mm-hmm.
1: In this room, it's up against the wall, where they redid the pipe. Mm-hmm. They put a drainage in there, and there's no really peeling up against the wall that I can see.
0: Mm-hmm.
1: Actually, there's not. It's in the middle.
0: Yeah. So the interesting thing is, I mean, as I see it, there's two things that's causing that paint to pale. It could be both, or it could be one or the other. The first one is water coming up through the floor. In the middle, the pipes underneath over there, it's moving the water away from the edges. Maybe it's coming up through the middle. Maybe it has, there's a lot of maybes here. Maybe that first coat of paint is an oil-based floor paint. Oil-based floor paint doesn't breathe, so it's trapping that moisture, and that would make all of it peel. but it's just the top coat. So then it goes back to, well, if it was an oil base and we put an acrylic or a water base floor paint on top of the oil, maybe there's no adhesion to allow it to grab onto the oil-based paint, because water-based paints don't like to stick to oil-based paints. So there's not a not good adhesion, and it's peeling, which makes more sense to me. Which then comes to the point is, well, how are we going to fix that? Well, the only way that I'd know to fix it is to get the old paint off. Now, that sounds horrible, and you know, it can be. There's two ways of doing it. You can use a stripper on it, or you can grind it off. The easiest way is to grind it off. You probably do that whole basement in an hour and a half. Problem, that second coat of paint down there probably is a lead-based paint. So you don't want to be grinding lead-based paint. So are you going to put all that lead paint dust in the house?
1: Right.
0: So then you're back to stripping that paint off. So we talk about a company like, it's Dumont Global. You can Google that. They got all different types of strippers. And what I would do is I would test. They have a little test kit, I don't know, $10-15, has all their strippers in it. You test it to see which one will remove those paints the best. Okay. Don't just go buy a stripper for floor paint. But, in fact, we're going to have them on a guest, I think it's next weekend, at the Do It Best Hardware Show. So we'll be talking a lot about that particular product. But go to their website and look. I think you got to get that off. I just don't think that what you put on there is adhering to what was on there.
1: Dumont Global.
0: Yes, sir.
1: All right. Well, I'll give it a shot.
0: All right. Good luck. Thank you. Appreciate it. That's not good news, I know. And if you're experiencing something like that, and let's say the lead-based paint's not in the program. Maybe even if it's the first coat of paint and you put something down on there and it's peeling, remember how I'm always saying preparation is the key. When you're painting concrete, it's interesting. That first coat's holding. It's not a problem. And it's holding when the water was a problem. And it's still holding, but now it's failing when we painted it. So there's definitely an adhesion issue between your top coat and your base coat. So it probably has nothing to do with the water. But testing it. Here's a little tip. If you're getting ready to paint a basement floor, especially, get a piece of plastic, a foot and a half by foot and a half, some duct tape. Tape it down on the floor. And if water droplets form in that plastic envelope that you just created, there's water coming up through that floor. And you can get, like Drylock makes one, you can get a brushable, rollable paint that can hold back 10 pounds of water pressure per square inch that will function as a vapor barrier. It'll stop that moisture from coming up. Taping a piece of plastic. If you have a coating of paint on there and it's not peeling, but you're going to paint it again, you need to find out what kind of paint's on there. Is it an oil? Is it an acrylic? Because most of the paints you're going to find are going to be water-based. So take some rubbing alcohol and a cotton cloth and just put it on the cotton cloth and scrub, scrub, scrub, scrub, scrub. And when that paint becomes shiny, it's oil base. When it becomes sticky, gummy, and tacky, it's water base. So you can identify what kind of paint is without the can. That's how you identify it. That will help you in your choice of what kind of paint to use. All right, we'll take a break, and then we got Diane and Dee. You can join us also, and you're at home with Gary Sullivan.
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1: All right, back at it we go. 21 minutes after the top there. Talk a little home improvement. You know, another thing that we all battle, and I know we're battling it this year in many parts of the country, is fungus and algae and mold and, oh my gosh, all that. Dirty windows, we're always fighting that on the outside. Well, our friend Teresa from Wet and Forget's going to be with us. We're going to give you a quick and easy solution to those problems. I've used almost all their products, and we're going to talk about that. So if any of those things fall into an area of concern,

0: in the ceiling, way up at the peak of the cathedral ceiling, and they replaced that with a new fan when they replaced the roof, which I guess is kind of common. But the fan I thought was working just fine, and it was connected, wired to a thermostat on the wall, so I could physically turn it on, turn it off if I wanted to, basically, because sometimes the noise is a little bit much, and I am sleeping up there. So this new fan wasn't wired that way, and they told me to get an HVAC guy up. So an HVAC guy came. He said, I don't do this. You need an electrician. I called an electrician, and he said, oh, I don't do that. You need a motor and everything. And so then I tried another electrician and called them and said, do you work on attic fans? Apparently not everybody does. Well, they said, yes, we do. The kid came out and he said, well, I don't know if I can fix it or not, but the fan isn't working at all now. And it's not. It hasn't turned on in probably 3 weeks. He says, I can hear juice coming to the fan and it's just humming, but nothing's happening. So I called the roofer. They're coming out this afternoon to see if, in fact, the fan is broken. And my guess is to discuss what I'm going to have done about it. Now, number one, I assume that it's under warranty because it's been less than a year. But then again, I don't have like a user manual or anything to know.
1: And I'd say it probably is, and I'd say it's probably the motor.
0: Okay, I hope so. I'm kind of praying on that. But my biggest question is, are there certain attic fans that are not conducive to being wired and set up to a thermostat? Do I have to ask for a special kind of fan? I mean, I was
1: a thermostat is usually, I mean, it's either an on and off or it's a thermostat. But the one of the issues that I have, and again, I can't see, you know, the whole installation, how that whole thing is set up. But if he haven't, is the fan, can you see it from the, is there a finished ceiling or what's it blowing down onto?
0: Yeah.
1: Is it cooling the attic or cooling that room?
0: The room kind of is the attic, unfortunately.
1: Okay.
0: I mean, I have a little tiny space that's turned into a closet, but it's covered by, they took like gutter guard and put it in over the top of it. So if you take the gutter guard off, you can see right into the fan.
1: Yeah.
0: So it actually is sucking, you know, directly out of the room.
1: So it's pulling air out of the fan or out of the room, attic?
0: Out of the room,
1: or is it blowing down in there? So, okay. So when you're pulling the air out of the room, where is the air coming from that's filling the room back up with air?
0: Well, I assume it's just coming naturally from the downstairs, and you know the hot air rises and it's pulling it, so that it's causing.
1: So
0: assumption is.
1: You got windows open downstairs. You got a staircase with the door open, and it's pulling this stream of air up. Okay, all right.
0: Correct.
1: All right.
0: And I'll tell you, the old fan works fine. So I know that the system works. I just don't think I have the right.
1: I think you got a bad motor.
0: Okay.
1: I really do.
0: Can I ask?
1: And I think you could ask. I think you ask the roofer when he comes out, test it, find out what's wrong. And he said he didn't do a thermostat on that fan.
0: Correct. And the roofer told me they don't do electrical work, so that's why they told me to call an electrician, who told me to call an HVAC, who told me to call an electrician. So I've got two problems now, a non-working fan, but when it works, nobody seems to know how to hook it up to a thermostat. They tell me I have to get a ladder with a screwdriver and change the settings up there, which is, you know, not conducive to everyday life.
1: Yeah, it sounds like you kind of bought the wrong fan then.
0: Well, that's what I'm wondering is, can I say to them, hey, can you get me a fan that can be hooked up remotely?
1: Well, you can ask. I don't know what kind of success you'll have on that. But you can certainly ask. I think I'd start off with the fact, kind of exactly the way you're giving it to me, and that is, this is a problem. Yeah. I'm not happy. Now the motor doesn't work. I needed one with a thermostat, and see where you get. I think they're definitely culpable on putting if it is a motor, putting a new motor on there. But at that point, you know, hey, listen. Talk to them about the thermostat at that point and see where we can go. I don't know what else to tell you. All you can do is, after the purchase is made, all you can do is have a conversation. We definitely have a problem with the fan. My guess is I guess the motor. I mean, it could be all kinds of other things, too. Maybe it is the circuit breaker or something along those

0: lines, but check it out. Let me know how you make out, but good luck. Good luck. We're going to talk Wet and Forget coming up next at home with Gary Sullivan.
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2: Fox News, I'm Roger Stern. Danish citizens are reacting to their nation's agreement with the U.S. over Greenland.
3: It's going to be more quiet now, and I think that the United States is probably going to get what they could have had the whole time if they just asked nicely.
2: That comment, a reference to President Trump's earlier demand that Greenland be given to the U.S. It was not, but the U.S. can put a permanent military base there. Google admits that its AI program hacked other computers during testing.
4: Their Gemini model accessed three separate private computer systems during a security test run. The company confirming the model that was hacked by guessing passwords and or using archives of publicly listed passwords.
2: Fox's Chandley Painter, that model version was never released to the public. 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
0: All right, back at it we go. There is a fungus amongst us, as they say. Yeah, algae, fungus, mildew, mold. It's everywhere this year, especially in the Midwest where I'm based out of. A lot of rain. And my friend Teresa Britton, she is the Vice President of Marketing for company Wet and Forget. Teresa, how are you?
17: I'm good. How are you?
0: I'm doing dandy. Man, I'll tell you what, it has rained so much here in the greater Cincinnati area where I'm at. And actually, even the Northeast has got a ton of rain. You guys got to be busy as heck this year.
17: Oh, we really are. It is crazy. As I walk around, I see so much mold and mildew, like you were saying, everywhere just because of all the rain. So, we're definitely staying really busy. It's been exciting for us. We've got a lot of new products on the market. And
0: I want to talk about those. Let's start with the Wet and Forget name change. I don't know if there's any confusion. I've explained it many times. I don't think it's very confusing, but let's go ahead and straighten everybody out on that.
17: Yeah, absolutely. So the original product that everybody kind of knows about that's been around for decades now, we have now named that Wet and Forget Outdoor Max.
0: Okay.
17: So if you see it out in the market, all we did was a refresh on our label. It was, overdue. So we're pretty excited about that new look out there. But it's the same great product. It's still the same nozzle. It reaches up to 30 feet. You get major coverage out of that bottle, depending on which one you buy. But still, it works the same. All, these Wet and Forget outdoor products all work the same. So you just spray it on, you leave it, and you let it work with Mother Nature. The wind and rain and everything that we're getting right now is perfect. So it'll clean it all up. Actually, what I tell people, fall is a great time to actually put this on. And then what it does
0: is
17: it works all winter. And that way, when spring comes, that's one less thing on your list to do.
0: So the Wet and Forget Max, that's for streaking on roofs. That's for white vinyl siding that is now green. It's for sidewalks that used to be gray and now they're black. It goes on and on. I just used some, probably 3 weeks ago. Used it on, I got some like brick soldier windowsills on the outside. Mm-hmm. And these things get not only moldy and mildewy, and it gets that lichen. They're about the size of quarters. They're green. I sprayed that on there. Every windowsill faces the north side. I'm telling you, it was gone in a week and a half. And and I know it's not supposed to work that fast.
17: The green stuff, right? We always talk about the green stuff will clean up usually within a couple days or a week or so, depending on how much rain you get, right, to help work that along.
0: Right.
17: But those black stains, they could take a couple months. It takes a little bit of patience.
0: I was stunned. So I had been gone for a couple of weeks where there's a lot of lichen. I was in Sequoia National Forest. I came home and I kept thinking, they kept talking about lichen in the forest. I wonder how my lichen's going to do it. Gone.
17: Oh,
0: it was
17: wow.
0: awesome. It was just awesome.
17: Lichen's a tough one. It's a really complex growth. It's really crusty, almost like a coral that you'd find in the ocean.
0: So the Wet and Forget Max, this is all bleach-free, safe. And it takes like 6 to 8 weeks to work. Get the sun and the rain,
17: it
0: keeps it active.
17: Black state. Yes, exactly. So you got to be a little bit patient with your black stains. But the beauty of the product is you've got the 30-foot reach. You're not worried about putting bleach on anything. You're just spraying it up and on the surface. You're leaving it. You're walking away. You don't have to do any of the rinsing or pull out any equipment. It's just so easy. Instead of, a lot of people will just avoid the job because they're like, oh, I'll get to it. And they never do. It's just like, you know what, you're in and out in less than an hour usually.
0: Yeah. How about all these, you know, I'm seeing more nice furniture on patios and stuff.
17: Yes.
0: Is there a specific product for those if they get mildewy?
17: Yes, we do. We have actually, the newest product that we launched this year was called Wet and Forget Outdoor Spaces. And again, it works the same. It's bleach-free outdoor cleaner for moth, mold, mildew, and algae stains. So we actually have that with a little different nozzle on it. It's not the same one. Or you can actually buy it on a concentrate. And you literally just apply it to all your outdoor living areas, anywhere you're spending your time, your patio rugs, your umbrellas, all the, you know, the cushions, tables, whatever it is, you just apply it. Again, same way, you leave it, and then that'll clean up really, really nice.
0: Well, we got it covered on all the algae and everything, but you got other products. And one of the things that I want to talk about today, has nothing to do with algae. It's spiders. Spiders get very active this time of year, as you know. You know, I even have a list of things to help prevent spiders from, you know, having a perfect habitat. But you got a product that takes care of spiders for like a year.
17: Exactly. We do. It's called Miss Muffet's Revenge. And people usually just love that name. But this product is great for indoor and outdoor. So basically, all you have to do is you can either spray down the cobwebs that you see, or keep them out of the home. You just put a band around the exterior of your home, to keep them out. And it will, like, in areas where the rain's not hitting, it can work for like up to 12 months to keep them out.
0: Okay.
17: And if you have areas where, you know, it gets a little bit of rain, just, you know, reapply. Like, for example, we have a lot of rain hitting right now, so then I would go back out and apply again.
0: Sure. So is this up onto the house and out into the soil, or just on the house?
17: You can do a perimeter around the base of the house.
0: Okay.
17: Yeah. And then you can also do it inside, too. You can do the same exact thing, just spray it around. And then if you have problem areas, you can hit those.
0: Yeah, so maybe in the joist pockets where we always see the little spider webs because there's some air moving, you can just spray the webs right there, and that eliminates that problem.
17: Right, and I notice that too as a girl on my porch as I'm getting ready to pull my fall decorations out and get ready.
0: Right.
17: There's always, you know, cobwebs and spiders.
0: Oh,
17: and,
0: yeah.
17: It's messy.
0: I always get them in the garage in different areas. And so you could use it in a garage just as well as anywhere else, I guess, right?
17: Yeah, inside and out. Basements are another big place. You see a lot of daddy long legs down there. Yes, anywhere you have the spiders.
0: Miss Muffet's Revenge. I love that name. I love that name. You know, we've been talking to our listeners for the last year or so, maybe 2 years, about the window and screen cleaner. And I think everybody, you know, when there's new products, they're a little, is this thing really as good? Hey, boy, Wet and Forget was like that. Is that stuff really as good as you say it is? And I've used a window and screen cleaner, and now my listeners have used it, and I get more compliments on that product. This is for cleaning exterior windows, and it's like the same bottle that the Wet and Forget comes in.
17: Exactly. It is. It's the same kind of bottle. We have switched over to a different nozzle, the same one that you find on the outdoor spaces, just so that you can shut off and move to the next area to make it a little bit easier for people. But the product is really, really great. What I love about it is I have screens on the outside of my home.
0: Me too.
17: And so I don't have to take those off
0: to
17: do the cleaning, you know. It does a really good job. This time of year, you know, if you've got a lot of accumulation of, like, dust and everything from summer, and, you know, you're thinking about the holidays and, you know, you just want to clean up. This is an easy, another easy, quick way.
0: Right. And people's like, you mean I just hook a hose up there and spray through my screens and my window? It really cleans. Is it going to be, you know, have... You know, runs all over the glass, and it does not. I mean, you got to pre-wet the window, and that's your magic with that nozzle. So you kind of wet it down, and then you put the solution, you spray that, and then you rinse again. I mean, that's it. There's no ladder, no paper towel.

0: else, no work really at all.
1: No, there's not. Absolutely not. And what's really great about this product is you can clean a lot of windows. We say on here about 36 average windows in a house, as long as you keep moving along with the product.
0: Right, right.
1: Yeah.
0: So, I was going to say, I think I overused it, but that didn't hurt anything either. But I knew I was overusing it when I was doing it. I'm like everybody else. It's a new product. I'm a little skeptical. Let's put enough of this on there. But, man, I'll tell you what, it works so good.
1: Yeah, it does. It does a really nice job.
0: Mm. Yep. Mm. Well, I'll tell you what, I usually don't do windows, but I did, and I liked it.
1: He'll make you go, I could probably clean those a couple times a year. That's not a big deal.
0: I got a lot of points for that. I got a lot of points for that.
1: I bet.
0: Yeah, I did. I need all the points I can get, too. One other thing, and I'll let you go, but we're always talking about, the algae and the mildew and, all that gunk, but we also just have dirt. And you've kind of introduced a product on something that just cleans dirt. Tell me about that.
1: We do. So now we have this new product called Wet and Forget House Wash, and it's literally just for dirt and grime. So if you kind of just walk around your house sometimes, you'll look from the summer, with the winds, and if you live in a more like arid place,
0: right?
1: You can see a lot of that building up on your home, and it just kind of looks dull. And again, it's just like a wash for the house. So you just spray it on exactly like you would do. You let it sit for a minute, and then you go back, and then you rinse it off. And it's that simple. Again, it's just a nice little refresh. And what I have noticed is that sometimes people don't know the difference between mold and mildew and dirt and grime.
0: Right. I struggle with that. I mean, I remember at a show you told me about that black on my concrete sidewalk is probably not dirt, it's probably mildew. And I went,
1: exactly. I was kind of
0: disagreeing with you a little bit. I'm going, it looks like dirt to me, but that was mildew.
1: Yeah, it was. So what I've told people to do is if you just take a little wet rag and if you can wipe off that stain, then it's probably dirt and grime, so you're going to want the house wash. But if you're seeing something green or if it doesn't wipe off, then you're probably going to want to use the outdoor products for, moss, mold, and mildew.
0: Mm-hmm.
1: Product is, again, really, really nice, easy, no ladders, a great hose end.
0: Right. So do we, because I have had that question with siding. They go, it's not really green. It's just dirty. And that would be a case for the house wash. So I'm really glad you got that product. I think there's a good need for that. And I guess you did too. Do you pre-wet that just like you do the window and screen?
1: You do. You want to wet that down. Absolutely. And then you go back up and you spray on your soap. And then you just let it kind of soak for a few minutes.
0: Mm-hmm.
1: And then you want to rinse it off.
0: Wow. Well, safe simple. To use. Cover the bushes.
1: No, you don't really need to cover the bushes. You can just rinse them off once you're done.
0: All right. Mm-hmm. So nothing real caustic there. And it's instantly clean. We don't have to wait for it to kill anything. It's just dirt, right?
1: Exactly. So you get a really quick refresh, within no time.
0: So where's the house wash available?
1: So the house wash is just launched. And so right now you can get it on Walmart.com and in select stores. So if you're looking to go get it in store, I would suggest you go to our wetandforget.com website and look at our store locator and make sure it's there. Otherwise, it's really easy just to have it shipped to your house from Walmart.
0: All right. Now, Wet and Forget Outdoor Max and the other products are available just about anywhere anymore. I mean, I think you guys have really... When I said it's all about easy after I tried it the first time, I think everybody agrees with me because that stuff's flying off the shelves.
1: Oh, it does. It really does. I just think it makes life easy for people. Everybody's busy and, we're trying to find products that, help you clean quickly and, with no effort. So
0: I know on your website you've got a little way where you can match up the products for the projects, and that's very helpful too.
1: Yes. Absolutely. Right. So you can just check on the website, and you can always call us. The beautiful thing is that we have people that actually pick up the phone and talk to you.
0: Right.
1: And walk you through whatever it is you got going on.
0: And if you don't want to talk to anybody, you can follow them on Facebook, too. You got the Wet and Forget crew that answers a lot of questions. And they're the experts. And I get a lot of my

0: information from there too. So
1: yes,
0: good work
1: absolutely.
0: On that.
1: There's over 40,000 people there. Yeah.
0: Is that right? Wow. Unbelievable. Yes. All right, Teresa, thank you. I got to go wash my house now.
1: Yeah. Okay. Sounds great. You have a good one.
0: All right. You do the same. Thanks. All right, there you go. A couple new products. Boy, I'll tell you what, they're making home improvement maintenance nice and easy. Love that. All right, we'll come back. We got Dee and Mike. If you'd like to join us, do so at home with Gary Sullivan.
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1: All right, back at it, 8 minutes before the top of the hour. Let's go back to the phones, and Dee, welcome.
2: Hi, Gary. Hello. My question is going to be kind of simple, I think. Earlier, there was a man talking about a rust problem. My rust problem is on my clothes washer. It's right at the bleach dispenser, and previously it was small, and I used one of those little appliance touch-up little things, white little
1: good
2: things.
1: But now
2: the rust is like worse, and it's all around the whole thing. And I'm when you mentioned this rust buster thing, yeah. I'm wondering if that would work.
1: It'll certainly work because it's not a paint. It's actually a chemical that reacts with iron oxide, which is rust.
2: And I can use that indoors?
1: Yeah, I don't see any reason why you wouldn't be able to use it indoors. It comes in an aerosol can. And it also comes in a little brushable bottle. And literally, you just brush it on, and it turns the rust black. Now, the only thing that I guess one of the limitations would be is the rust has to be kind of a surface rust. You know, it can't be scaling, flaking off, or anything like that. But just, you know, surface rust, you know, where it's just rusty on the surface, it'll react to that and seal that in. And it functions as a primer. So what I would do is I'd still probably spray that on and then circle back with the appliance touch-up and put that on top of it. Give it a couple days. And and just, you know, cover that up. But I think that would help a lot. Why is it getting rusty? Usually those have a coating over it.
2: I don't know. I have no idea because it's the bleach dispenser, and I really don't use a lot of bleach.
1: Right.
2: It's a two-person family, and I might bleach one load in five. You know, it's kind of weird, and it isn't real smooth now. It looks kind of bumpy, so I was even thinking, should I sand it with, like, a metal sander?
1: In my opinion, I'd spray it and touch it up. I mean, if it's a little bumpy, I think you're fine. Because you can always go back and grind it or sand it later. I mean, if that's not going to work, you can buy small amounts of this rust neutralizer, it's called, or rust reformer. And it'll be enough to really seal that in, and then the touch-up will give it some protection. But, you know, whenever there's rust, there's usually a reason. There's a cause. And when you described how it was, I'm going like, gosh, I wonder how that got rusted, because the coating would have been compromised, I would think. Or a chip.
2: Actual dispenser is plastic. It's a round that piece that's rusted. Of course, the washing, the inside thing is stainless.
1: Yeah.
2: So,
1: I don't know. You can get it in a spray can and get it back there real good, and you don't have to sand. It might be ideal for you. Just, you know, coat as much of it as you can and see how she goes. You can always sand it and repaint it and, you know, that. But I think the rust neutralizer's probably going to be the easiest thing to use and be pretty successful with it. Thank you, Dee. I appreciate it. And, well, we got a lot more to cover, so sit that tight, Mike. And, by the way, I encourage you to join us now, back from vacation. So we got several lines that are open. If you've been trying to jump in, do so now. It's just you and me the next hour. It's 800-823-8255. Mike, you're up next, and you're at home with Gary Sullivan.

0: Identity theft is the number one crime in America. Fortunately, there's LifeLock, because right now millions of people are dealing with stolen accounts, fraudulent loans, and the exhausting process of proving who they are to banks, creditors, and credit bureaus. 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
4: Houthis say they stage an attack on Saudi Arabia. I'm Daria Albinger, Fox News. The Houthi rebels in Yemen say they tried attacking Riyadh, the capital of Saudi Arabia, with cruise and ballistic missiles as well as drones. Fox's Stephanie Bennett with details.
5: The Houthis did not specify what they targeted, but said they attacked sensitive sites and there were no immediate reports of casualties. Now, flames and a large plume of black smoke near King Khalid International Airport in Saudi Arabia's capital of Riyadh. Tracking website Flight Radar 24 reported major issues, including long delays. And for the first time in months, emergency air raid alerts sounded overnight across the capital as residents reported hearing loud explosions.
4: The attempted attack follows days of conflict between Saudi Arabia and the Houthis, who have been acting as proxies for Iran. There are now less than 2 months to go until the midterm elections, and Democrats are beginning to hone in on affordability as they try to retake the House and the Senate. Fox's Chad Pergrams on Capitol Hill.
6: Some Republicans are frank about the party's prospects this fall. Democrats are stumping on the cost of living. Republicans are touting last year's big, beautiful bill. But some Republicans say voters ask, what have you done for me lately? There's doubt about a cohesive message from either party. But another issue is emerging. GOP Ohio Senator John Husted tried to pass legislation controlling utility rates for those living close to data centers, redirecting the expenses to big tech.
7: But Democrats blocked that. Husted is vulnerable this fall. Republicans believe that Democrats thwarting the bill actually helps them make the case about affordability. On Capitol Hill, Chad Pergrams, Fox News.
4: Gas prices have been rising and diesel prices even more so. The AAA pegging the national average for a gallon now at $6.46. 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